0: Air quality remaining unhealthy across the island overnight. At 6 a.m., the 24-hour PSI was highest in central Singapore at 159, followed by the west at 155. Readings stood at 135 in the south, 134 in the east, and 109 in the north. Fine particle pollution was also elevated across all five regions. The National Environment Agency says smoke from fires in Indonesia's Sumatra and Kalimantan regions could continue drifting towards Singapore. Meanwhile, worsening haze has forced schools across several Malaysian states to close. Schools in Johor remain shut today, while closures have also been ordered in Selangor, Malacca and Negeri Sembilan. Singapore will protect workers rather than individual jobs as artificial intelligence reshapes the economy. Prime Minister Lawrence Wong says companies receiving government grants to adopt technology must help employees reskill. Speaking at the Forbes Global CEO Conference, Mr. Wong warned automation could lead to job losses, but retrenchment should be a last resort. Companies must provide fair benefits and advance notice while helping affected workers find employment. He says Singapore's economy has grown 5% annually for three consecutive years, partly driven by demand for AI-related semiconductors. Mr. Wong also called for international rules on AI safety. Car buyers could soon pay different COE premiums depending on the value of their vehicles. The Land Transport Authority has proposed merging categories A and B with rebates for cheaper cars and surcharges for more expensive models. Under a proposed 3 or 5 band system, rebates and surcharges could reach $15,000. The review follows a narrowing gap between the two COE categories, with premiums just $99 apart in yesterday's exercise. Public consultation is open until November 2nd. The review is expected to conclude in the first half of next year. In world news, a new poll in Brazil shows Senator Flavio Bolsonaro with 49% support against 45% for President Lula da Silva. However, the presidential race remains too close to call, with the result considered a statistical tie. The poll comes after Bolsonaro, the son of former President Jair Bolsonaro, led Sunday's first round of voting. 5% of respondents said they would cast blank ballots, while 1% remained undecided. The presidential runoff is scheduled for October 25th. U.S. and Ukrainian officials will meet in Miami today for talks aimed at ending the four-year war with Russia. American envoy Steve Witkoff and Jared Kushner will discuss new peace proposals with Ukrainian representatives. Officials from Britain, France, Germany, NATO, and the European Union have also been invited. Talks will cover security guarantees for Ukraine and plans for its post-war recovery. Ukrainian President Volodymyr Zelensky says Kyiv will also raise the need for air defenses. More than 70 people have been killed in Russian strikes over 2 days.
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2: Good morning. It's time to celebrate that it's Friday and that it's 8:04 a.m.
1: Weather.
2: And we have thundery showers to expect according to the NEA today, mainly over northern and eastern Singapore later on this afternoon. So maybe the haze will be washed away for a while. 34 degree highs though today and lows of 25 degrees.
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4: 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We see the images you're sending from wrestling. We will share them shortly. All right, let's have a look at our Friday morning roads. Heavy traffic on the BKE towards the PIE between the KJE and the SLE. And there's just been an accident on the BKE towards Woodlands at Woodlands Road exit. That's your traffic, but stay right here. Unusual Jobs is coming up.
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4: Oh, I really want to know, our wonderful listeners, what are you doing this morning? You're sending the best AI images. Keep them coming. We've got one from Lewis.
2: It's not AI. This happened last night.
4: It's so good. We're in a wrestling ring. I'm in a fabulous blue tracksuit with Adidas trainers. And Audrey is sitting on top of me.
2: Pummeling me. Yes.
4: In a wrestling sense. Fist clenched above her head for the adoring masses. And I'm getting an absolute pasting. Send some more, folks. 8855-0893. The best wrestling images that you send will give a shout out right here on Unusual Jobs. And if you are just joining us, we're in the studio with Greg Ho, professional wrestler, founder of Grapple Max, celebrating their 10th anniversary. Greg, I want to talk briefly about the popularity of wrestling, because I'm fascinated by pop culture generally. 1990s, it was huge. It was a behemoth. I remember vividly buying all the VCDs to send back to my little brother in the UK because they came out quicker here. So I'd go to all the shops in Topayu, VCDs, I'd get the Royal Rumbles, the WrestleManias, all of that stuff. You would go into any VCD shop or DVD shop in the late 90s, early 2000s, you would see wrestling posters in their shops. That felt like the peak to me. Then it seemed to plateau, and in the last few years, it seems to have had something of a resurgence. What's your take?
5: It's definitely coming back. I think for starters, Netflix began showing WWE content because of their deal. I think that began to increase the conversations people were having around professional wrestling. Even like the parents of our wrestlers, like they'll switch on Netflix and they're looking for their Korean drama and they're served, you want to watch the Royal Rumble? You know, and I think that sort of shuts these conversations a lot more for us. So I think top of mind, at least in terms of where you can watch wrestling, I think that's a lot more accessible now than it's ever been. I think what we are seeing locally is also focusing very heavily on going hyper-local with our pro wrestling. Mm. So instead of looking purely at how do we do what they do overseas for pro wrestling, how do we create content, characters, stories, situations which are more and more relevant to locals and local families alike. We work very closely with Tiong Bahru CC, for example, because they told us, hey, there used to be boxing and wrestling here in Great World, Gay World back in the 60s.
4: That's right.
5: And could you create a wrestling show that took people back to that type of memory? So we actually did a lot of research at the archives, and we interviewed even someone who had been a wrestler back in the 60s. So the whole event was very much not just about here's a wrestling show, but here's a wrestling show which triggers memories that you may have had, or perhaps you may have had talking about with your grandparents. Mm. And that becomes something which is very unique to the space, to Singapore, and also the space, Tiong Bahru itself.
2: Yeah, so taking you back to the good old days, actually. Mm. Well, we're getting a lot more questions, and we have a new writer in our Makoto, who says she's a big fan. Hi, Greg, big fan. What's a typical day like for you? So if we followed you around a normal working day, what would we actually see?
5: Well, the unglamorous part is going to my studio and cleaning up the place for starters. A lot of time is spent really almost like an events promoter or as an events promoter, talking to potential venues, partners, sponsors. So a lot of time is spent on putting the events together. Mm. So I think it's really two broad buckets. It is events organizer, the other one being wrestling coach and wrestling performer. So it's a mix of going out there, finding venues, finding partners, and then coming back to the studio and running workshops and also training, of course, myself to keep myself up to shape.
4: We've got so many questions. I'm going to rattle through quick fire as many as I can. Someone's asked your favorite wrestler. You've already said
5: Bret Hart.
4: Bret Hart. Salt Bae says, this weekend we have the Money in the Bank event, I believe. I'm going to pretend I know what that is, but Salt Bae says it's the WWE main event and he wants your prediction.
5: Oh, no. I can't. I'm going to pass on that one. I've been so busy on my own show happening on Saturday, I've not followed at all. Salt B, I'm so sorry for that.
2: No, so speaking of your own show on Saturday, people are asking, including Salt Bae, how do we watch your shows in Singapore?
5: Yes, so easiest way is to follow us on Instagram at GrappleMax, one word. Otherwise, go to our website, grapplemax.sg. We do a show almost every month these days in Singapore. We go across Singapore. So this Saturday, we're celebrating our 10th anniversary with Wrestle Paga 2. Not followed at all, Salt B. I'm so sorry for that.
2: No, so speaking of your own show on Saturday, people are asking,

0: a wrestling name. He's called himself Chiren, the quintessential of backhanded comments.
1: Yes.
0: Audrey, the awesome football predictor. And what do I get? I get Neil, the nose picker. You say one thing on this radio show and they never forget it. It happened one time on the MRT. One time.
1: You can't reveal stuff like that, Neil.
0: And Fuchi Ren says, yes, please, please slam Neil in the studio now. Then your viewership and listenership will go through the roof instantly. Thank you very much. Okay, Ian says, do you have kids? Good question. Coming to learn how to wrestle.
2: We do. This is quite fun because it used to be that kids come to us in secret. Don't tell my parents I'm coming here.
0: Really?
2: They're going to scold me.
0: Really?
2: Yeah. So I think one more thing that's changed for us in the last couple of years is the parents are the ones who come to us saying, can you please take my kids and teach them? And I'm like, you guys know this is not a martial art. This is not like learning judo where it's self-defense. And they go, yeah, we know. But we wanted to learn things like confidence, networking, public speaking, stage presence. And so we felt there's something there. So we actually just launched our youth program literally this month because we realized that without even trying, we suddenly had a team of youth, like between 15 and 11 years old, and both guys and girls coming in. And so we thought, let's try to explore this further. And I have literally a focus group of parents in my Telegram chat now who are always giving me advice on what they want their kids to go through pro wrestling. So we're really building in public with our youth program.
1: Wow. Okay. So as a mom to two young boys, what would you say to a concerned parent who would say, well, I don't want my kids to learn how to be violent? I think the public speaking and the confidence, those are all great. But coming down to the basis of wrestling, where a lot of parents may think it's a violent sport, what would you say to us?
2: Well, I would say that the more important thing about this is knowing that it's ultimately a performance. And I think finding a really good wrestling school, wrestling academy, is the first step to making sure that you're coming with the right mindset. You're not coming here to show how tough you are, to show how well you can fight. You're coming here to be part of what we call as a team sport, where you work with other people to put together a performance that just happens to be about play fighting. So it really is about that, putting together a performance of a fight and learning life skills in the process.
0: Wonderful. Greg, what do you think of these names? Jada says, how about Neil, the Neil Dropper?
1: Oh, Audrey, I like that.
0: Audrey, the Louis Vuitton Crusher, and Audrey's signature move, the Luxury Smash.
1: I like it.
0: You just whack us with a Louis Vuitton handbag. I love it. Greg, I got to ask. You are the corporate guy. When you think back to Greg, the corporate guy, and Greg, the wrestler now, any regrets?
2: None at all. None at all. It's completely different. Even people who knew me as a corporate guy always called me the wrestler guy back then. So I think once you start doing this, it sticks with you forever.
1: Okay, so for any listeners thinking about pursuing their passion, but maybe they're afraid to do so, what would you say to them?
2: Give it a shot. I think life is really, really short. And I think everyone's got their own passion. You know, again, whether it's pro wrestling or whatever else you want to pursue, I think look for a place that helps you enable that passion and just go give it a shot.
0: Speaking of passion, can you give us your signature line before we go?
1: In that voice, in a voice.
2: Prove yourself to the end, boss.
0: Oh, there you go. And that was Greg Ho, professional wrestler and founder of Grapple Max. Thank you so much for joining us on Unusual Jobs.
2: Thank you.
1: Traffic. Good morning. A quick look out on the roads now. It is almost 8:15 a.m. and a vehicle breakdown has been spotted on PIE towards Tuas after Pioneer Road North. Avoid Lane 4. An accident as well. We're still tracking on AYE towards Tuas after Pinjuru Road. Avoid Lanes 3 and 4 there and drive safely this Friday.
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0: Audrey Seek.
1: Neil Humphreys.
0: You like a nice fancy car.
1: You don't like nice fancy cars?
0: I can't afford them. 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
1: Excuse me?
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1: Chang'an,
0: Denza,
1: Dongfeng,
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0: Test your motor skills at the game booths and stand to win up to $18,000 in prizes.
1: So what do you have to do? 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
1: Welcome back to the show with the best listeners, bar none. Let's Talk Singapore. We are inundated with your magnificent images. And I have to say, I love them because I am getting smashed in every single one of them.
2: As you should be.
1: Audrey Seek, there's a great one. Who's that from?
2: It's from Lewis.
1: Lewis has sent a photo. If you want to see it, we'll happily send it to you. I'm going to share it on my social media later because it's so good. Audrey Seek is flying.
2: Free fall.
1: Off the top rope. And I love the fact I've still got my glasses on. Even in the ring, I've still got my glasses on. I'd probably wear lenses, but it's okay. I love the fact I've got my glasses. They're going to get smashed. And Audrey Seek is doing the Titanic pose, but horizontally. Her arms are out. She's literally flying without wings.
2: Smiling like no other. Can I say, I look so happy.
1: And you look fabulous.
2: I do.
1: The hair's perfect.
2: The hair is great.
1: And you're doing the top rope jump. Mm-hmm. And I'm just laying there looking rather pathetic.
2: With your hands up.
1: I like my grey distinguished hair. That looks very nice. But it's a lovely shot. I look about 70.
2: Yes,
1: that's okay.
2: That's all right.
1: And yeah, so every image we've had so far. So they've put the information into AI, and AI has clearly said, if this was happening, Audrey would kill him. So I love AI's thinking. If you want to see them, 8855-0893, we'll send them to you. And if you want to send your own, please do. We're having a lot of fun this morning on this very hazy Friday morning. I have to report, it looks like it's hit a new peak. 166 now and rising in the central area. Everywhere is way over 100. The west, 161. North, 113. East, 140. South, where the Formula One is currently 145. And I'm looking at the trajectory now. It's been rising steadily since 1 a.m. this morning and only going further and further up.
2: Yes.
1: So keep us updated where you are in Singapore. Send your photographs where the haze is right now at your office. On the traffic, if you're not driving, obviously. If you're going for a walk, send us your photos, send us your updates, and we'll pass them on to the community.
2: Yes, and of course, with F1 coming up this weekend, it's a big weekend for us, but it seems like the haze may actually put a damper on certain outdoor activities. We will be monitoring the situation, and we'll let you know if there are any updates on that front. But yes, levels don't look good today, even though we are expecting thundery showers, according to the NEA, later on this afternoon in certain parts of Singapore. Maybe that would bring the levels down a little bit,
1: yeah.
2: But it seems like over in the central region, where we are right now, 166 is the levels as of 8:15 a.m.
1: My word. The photograph that James has just sent us, he's there now at the Hougang Park Connector. Have you seen that?
2: Yeah, I want to be like, did you clean your camera? Because it really does look very hazy.
1: It's extreme. I mean, it's slightly blurry, but the haze in the background is unmistakable.
2: Yes, yes.
1: Send us the pictures, please. 8855-0893. If James's photo in Hougang is any indication, pretty gloomy out there. But we'll cheer you up. In fact, we're going to give you something. We're going to give you a $100 gift card from our friends at O Wonder. And you're wondering, who is O Wonder? I'll tell you. The O Wonder Cafe is a beautiful place for brunch, for drinks, for snacks. You want those unique beverages. They've got the little sheep matcha. Did I say that correctly?
2: Yes.
1: Thank you.
2: Excellent.
1: The little sheep matcha. They specialize in their salmon, their pastas. They've got all the dishes for you. Whatever you want, food, meals, snacks, drinks, O Wonder has the lot.
3: And Oh, yes.
1: It's
2: wonderful.
1: Friday. And we're giving away a $100 gift card to whoever gives us the best comment in Singapore Unfiltered.
2: Yes, not just comment. We welcome your voice notes as well. We are getting more photos of the haze situation where you guys are. We see your pictures, Bob, Aloysius as well. It does look pretty bad. Aloysius saying you can't even see Sentosa where he usually can see Sentosa. I think we should clarify. But yes, keep them coming. Ian sending in a photo from Balestier, and it does look pretty hazy today. Stay indoors, maybe. Stay indoors and keep safe. But if you do want this giveaway, you're going to need to chime into our Singapore Unfiltered all about our rules.
1: Yes.
2: We have some strict rules here in Singapore. Do you think foreigners should respect our rules? Because we're following the story of an American skateboarder who has sparked a debate online because he filmed himself performing lots of tricks on Singapore's Henderson Waves Bridge. Now, you've been there before.
1: Many times. Yes. I've written about it.
2: And, of course, skateboarding is not allowed there. A lot of Singaporeans have criticized him for disregarding the rules, and others have said, hey, why are we so strict about these things? He didn't get hurt. No one got hurt. So what's the big deal?
1: Yeah. So the question we are asking all of you today is this: are Singaporeans too obsessed with rules, or should foreigners respect our rules no matter what? That's the question we are asking today on Singapore Unfiltered, which is coming up.
0: No filters, no holding back. Singapore Unfiltered, where Singapore speaks its mind. 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

0: Oh, he pushed it good, didn't he? That American skateboarder, he pushed his skateboard, he pushed the rules, he pushed our patience. Welcome to Singapore Unfiltered. And the question we're asking all of you today is this: are Singaporeans too obsessed with our rules and our regulations, or should foreigners respect our rules? Why are we asking this question? Have you seen the video? I have, he has, I'm sure most of you have, an American skateboarder, far too old if you ask me, but that's me being ageist.
1: Hey.
0: Get a grip, mate. He was like, you're like my age, get a real job. Anyway, have you seen the American skateboarder at Henderson Waves? His video went viral this week. Now, most of us, sensible people, see Henderson Waves as a bridge. A bridge that I hasten to add is 36 metres above the very busy Henderson Road. But the skateboarder saw an opportunity. He filmed himself doing his tricks and his flips, grown man, on the Henderson Waves Bridge, despite skateboarding being prohibited there. Some Singaporeans have criticised him for disregarding the rules, putting himself at risk. But others have said, lighten up. He's just skateboarding. He's a middle-aged man. Let him skateboard. What do you think? Others see it differently. Audrey.
1: Well, I have to say that usually we try to be impartial on this show, you know, we try to give a balanced view.
0: I will.
1: Okay.
0: Yeah.
1: Well, the other reaction, especially among, I would say, the international skateboarding community.
0: Which is critical.
1: Yes.
0: I'm going to come to that. Don't you worry.
1: They say, hey, this guy is skilled. I know that Neil just like age shamed him, but he is a good skateboarder. Mm. He found a very unique location. No one was hurt. So what's the big deal? So I think this is the bigger conversation. Are we quick to condemn people who break the rules? And would we feel differently if the person doing this was Singaporean rather than a foreign visitor? Are we just more critical of the fact that he is not one of us? He's not from here. And so we find that it's so disrespectful that he broke our rules because he's not one of us. Do you think that we would have reacted differently if it were some 18-year-old Singaporean boy?
0: All good points. Let us know what you think. 8855-0893. As Audrey correctly points out, he was a very, very experienced skateboarder because he was essentially my age. Oh, but he was a very experienced skateboarder. Get a real job. And he was very, very experienced and very, very old and very, very bearded. What do you think? 8855-0893. The question we're asking is, are Singaporeans too rigid when it comes to our rules and regulations? And not just that, just being creative and taking a few risks and a few challenges. Should we lighten up a bit? Or, as Audrey correctly surmised, should foreigners respect and follow our rules? When in Rome, do as the Romans do, no matter how rigid they appear to be. What do you think? 8855-0893. We'll get to all of your comments after the news.
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3: These are your news headlines. I'm Shilpa Shades. Haze continues to affect Singapore, with air quality remaining unhealthy across the island overnight. At 6 a.m., the 24-hour PSI was highest in central Singapore at 159, followed by the west at 155. Reading stood at 135 in the south, 134 in the east, and 109 in the north. Fine particle pollution was also elevated across all five regions. The National Environment Agency says smoke from fires in Indonesia's Sumatra and Kalimantan regions could continue drifting towards Singapore. Meanwhile, worsening haze has forced schools across several Malaysian states to close. Schools in Johor remain shut today, while closures have also been ordered in Selangor, Malacca and Negeri Sembilan. Singapore will protect workers rather than individual jobs as artificial intelligence reshapes the economy. Prime Minister Lawrence Wong says companies receiving government grants to adopt technology must help employees reskill. Speaking at the Forbes Global CEO Conference, Mr. Wong warned automation could lead to job losses, but retrenchment should be a last resort. Companies must provide fair benefits and advance notice while helping affected workers find employment. He says Singapore's economy has grown 5% annually for three consecutive years, partly driven by demand for AI-related semiconductors. Mr. Wong also called for international rules on AI safety. Car buyers could soon pay different COE premiums depending on the value of their vehicles. The Land Transport Authority has proposed merging categories A and B, with rebates for cheaper cars and surcharges for more expensive models. Under a proposed 3 or 5 band system, rebates and surcharges could reach $15,000. The review follows a narrowing gap between the two COE categories, with premiums just $99 apart in yesterday's exercise. Public consultation is open until November 2nd. The review is expected to conclude in the first half of next year. In world news, a new poll in Brazil shows Senator Flavio Bolsonaro with 49% support against 45% for President Lula da Silva. However, the presidential race remains too close to call, with the result considered a statistical tie. The poll comes after Bolsonaro, the son of former President Jair Bolsonaro, led Sunday's first round of voting. 5% of respondents said they would cast blank ballots, while 1% remained undecided. The presidential runoff is scheduled for October 25th. U.S. and Ukrainian officials will meet in Miami today for talks aimed at ending the four-year war with Russia. American envoy Steve Witkoff and Jared Kushner will discuss new peace proposals with Ukrainian representatives. Officials from Britain, France, Germany, NATO, and the European Union have also been invited. Talks will cover security guarantees for Ukraine and plans for its post-war recovery. Ukrainian President Volodymyr Zelensky says Kiev will also raise the need for air defenses. More than 70 people have been killed in Russian strikes over 2 days.
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1: Good morning and welcome to a hazy Friday. It is the 9th of October.
2: Traffic.
0: Good morning to our lovely listeners. Let's see what's happening. Heavy traffic in the CTE tunnel towards the AYE at Havelock Road exit. And there's just been a vehicle breakdown on Bukit Timah Road towards the city after Kampong Java Road. Avoid lane 2. That's your traffic coming up. Singapore Unfiltered.
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0: Yes, we had that American skateboarder pushing his skateboard, pushing our patience and pushing the rules. Welcome to Singapore Unfiltered. And the question we're asking all of you today, are Singaporeans too obsessed with rules or should foreigners respect our rules? When in Rome, do as the Romans do, whether you agree with it or not. Quick summary of the incident. So, American skateboarder, content creator, naturally, Jimmy Larson, known online as Off-Grid Skater, so cool, posted videos of himself performing skateboarding tricks at Henderson Waves. This is the key part. Henderson Waves is not just any bridge. It's 36 meters above the ground, and it's above one of the busiest roads in Singapore, Henderson Road. So he posts this video and he's very good. You know, this guy's been doing it for years. He's a viral sensation on YouTube. This is the key part, not very brave. He was only in Singapore for a few hours.
1: Oh.
0: Yeah, of course, he's not stupid. And he posts a video, I'm assuming, after he left. So he's been to the Philippines, he's been to Malaysia. This is what he does. You know, he goes around different places, he finds great locations and he posts videos of his skateboarding. Now, it looks great from a purely aesthetic point of view. It looks great because Henderson Waves is great. It's a great location. It's divided. Some are saying, is Singapore too safe for its own good? Are we boring? Are we too conservative? And others are saying, no, these are our rules. Follow them. If you don't like it, don't play. don't come. Mm. What do you think? 8855-0893.
1: Yeah, so discussion point number one here. Are we too obsessed with rules? I think that this is criticism or a comment that we quite often hear about Singapore, not just from our foreign friends, but amongst ourselves as well, right? We know that we're safe and we're very clean and we're orderly, but we are also sometimes described as overly regulated, a place where there's a sign telling you what you can and cannot do at almost every turn.
0: Yep.
1: And yes, sometimes we laugh about it ourselves. Hmm. Singapore, everything also cannot.
0: Yeah,
1: right?
0: Fine city.
1: Yes. Is there actually something to that? Jing Yin, our listener, writing in to say, I think that it's both. Singaporeans are indeed too obsessed with rules, sometimes forgetting the intention of these rules. Regardless of this, though, foreigners should always respect the local rules and culture wherever they are and whether they agree to it or not. And I have to say that in my personal experience, I do agree with Jing Yin. I start this with a confession whenever I have friends from other countries coming to Singapore to visit, even though they already know, we already have a reputation. I usually still give them a Singapore 101, right? I'll run through some of the things you cannot do here. Every now and again, someone will look at me and say, wow, what's wrong with that? You know, why can't I do that then? And my response is usually, you can absolutely feel however you want to feel about the rules, but you're a visitor,
0: yes.
1: Right? So if you're a visitor, I tend to believe in the whole my place, my rules
0: kind of thing.
1: Yeah. So that's also how I try to behave when I travel. If I go somewhere and I don't like the rules, I can disagree with them, sure. But ultimately, I'm in their country. And if I really don't like it, I'm free to go home.
0: Yeah. When my daughter goes to Indonesia or Malaysia, the rules are very clear. You dress a certain way. That's the way this country is. That's their culture. That's their customs. Respect it. If you don't respect it, don't come. It's as simple as that. Jeremy says, hi, Neil and Audrey. Rules are there for a reason. It's a slippery slope to more misconduct if we take a relaxed attitude to following the rules. The American skateboarder, I love the way everybody makes a point of saying American. The American skateboarder may be skilled, but others are not so skilled. Doing the same may injure themselves or others and cause a nuisance to others. Great point from Jeremy. I literally wrote this down. The more I think about it, the more idiotic I think it is. Because it inspires copycats. It inspires copycats who are not as trained and as gifted as this guy. Look, I've said this before. I wanted to be a stuntman when I was a kid because I watched the TV show The Fall Guy and I was obsessed with it. And I would go out into the back garden and mimic those things.
1: Sorry.
0: And that's where I fell through my own shed window trying to mimic these things, right? Idiot. But that's one thing. It's one thing. If you had a Neil Humphries today, a teenage kid, and he watches that video, I'm going to do that. I'm going to try and do that. And he goes to Henderson Waves, which is 36 meters above the ground. Mm. If this guy had infringed on a few rules at an HDB garden or on a guardrail or on a bench or something or skate park, I think everyone would be a bit more, a bit lame, but okay, yeah, it's not the end of the world. If my kid copies that, it's not the end of the world. Nobody, and I cannot stress this enough, do not do what this man has done. Yeah. Do not do it. Not just because it's the law, but because of where. So it's more about where this happened as much as what the law is. It's not what he did, it's where he did it that I think has upset so many people.
1: No, I understand what you're saying. And I think that, you know, copycats coming in to break the rules after they've seen this, that is probably why, based on history alone, Singapore has taken all of these rule breakers quite seriously, because we do want to show if you do break the rules like this guy did, look what can happen, right? Mm-hmm. So I think us being so hard up on the rules is not just because that's just how we are. I think that there's an element of safety, there's an element of education. So many things go into why we have the rules that we have.
0: Yeah, Gal says, this is a good point from Gal. Gal says, remember, this is Singapore, and in Singapore, we have rules because this is how we do it.
1: This is how we do it.
0: We're Singapore. This is how we do it. We have rules. We have rules and regulations. And Gao also makes the point, copycats will break the rules. That's exactly the point I was making. Ian says, speaking of monkeys, could inspire monkey see, monkey do, and endanger themselves and others. That's the point. And that's where I feel like we've got to defend. Sometimes I feel like I have to defend the Singapore government and Singaporean viewpoints generally here, because while I empathize with the overseas folks, and it does tend to be the international community who are supporting the skateboarder, in a nutshell, we, the Singaporeans, we know that location. International viewers of this video do not. So we're not just being, typical right. Singapore rules and regulations. We know where that is. If that guy slips, he falls onto a packed road of cars, families, people traveling. Who wants to deal with that? It's not the same as just doing it in an HDB garden. Mm. It's not. So we in Singapore, we know the location. Overseas visitors do not. I think that's a key difference here. What do you guys think? 8855-0893. Let us know your thoughts.
1: Yes, a lot more people are coming in with their comments. And I do want to talk about creativity. That is also another discussion point that has come up. You know, can we use our public spaces more creatively? Looking at Henderson Waves Bridge, of course, it's beautiful. It's obviously not a skate park, but it's very distinctive. It has a curved structure. And people might look at it and think, well, I see why he would think that this is an incredible spot to skateboard. Of course, you know, I'm not saying at all that he did the right thing. It's incredibly dangerous. Like you said, once he falls, it's not just his safety, it's other people's safety.
0: Everybody else's.
1: Everybody else's safety. But should we also give people more freedom to use public spaces creatively, even though it's not what these spaces were originally designed for?
0: Yes.
1: Do you see where I'm
0: getting? Yes, yes, yes, and yes. But they are two different arguments.
1: Yes.
0: The aunties and uncles that we love doing the parkour, I can't get enough of those guys. I can't get enough of those guys. I'm watching their videos on a loop. These 70-year-old women, parkour! You know, they're very much, you know, they're very much in the, yes. They've got that vibe, that energy. I love it. There's one particular video, I've seen it about 10 times, and it's there's an auntie, you must have seen it, it's on Instagram, and she does a little forward roll.
1: Of course I've seen it.
0: And then she jumps this little fence, and then she jumps down, and the guy's go, and the guy's saying, back roll, forward flip, jump the fence, go over the seesaw, jump over the swing, go over the roses, the whatever it is, the orchids, there it is, roll backwards, do this.
1: You're a hunkle, you can do that.
0: I'm a hunkle, I'm there.
1: You're a hunkle.
0: I'm looking at the video now. There's a hunkle. He's doing a backflip. He's got magnificent grey hair. And they're flipping over the gym equipment.
1: Yes. They look good. They look good.
0: And they're jumping over the fences. And they're doing the hop, skip and a jump across the paddle courts. And it's wonderful. It's absolutely wonderful. Mm. And again, this is where I say to overseas visitors, stop trying to impose these outdated, archaic stereotypes on Singapore and Singaporeans. You know, find this, find that. It says more about you and your outdated concept of liberalism than it does about us. Get down to the void decks, get down to the heartlands, get down to the HDB gardens, and you'll see folks doing this fun parkour stuff every day, none of which is allowed. By the letter of the law, none of it is allowed. You're not meant to use those fences for 80-year-old uncles and aunties to hang upside down. Is anybody going to complain? No. Is anyone going to arrest them? No. Mm. So we should open up our public spaces for greater creative purposes. And we are. The difference is we're not saying skateboard 36 meters above a busy street. Mm. Two very different things. What do you guys think? 8855-0893. Sultan says, of course they need to follow our rules. That's why we are the safest country. Neil, this is Singapore. You need permits for everything. That's right. We're the permit country. 8855-0893. Xavier, good morning. Neil and Audrey, I just want to say it's a very bright and beautiful hazy morning. Do you guys realize that we are more resilient after COVID? Haze, it's nothing to complain about anymore. Very good. Saltby says, I contribute with some quotes on the rules, but then again, rules are made to be broken, says Jesse Ventura. We have rules our rules. We don't break the rules or this thing of ours crumbles and falls. So he's quoting the mafia to justify Singapore's mindset. No, I love it.
1: I like how he put two very contradictory.
0: Correct. Right? Yes.
1: But, you know, the whole thing about rules made to be broken, of course, we know that that's a famous line. It's a joke. But I do want to go back to your point about how I do think that we have doubled down on our reputation a bit, according to our international community. Mm. And we do want to get to that, but I believe we have to go to traffic.
0: Let's do it.
2: Traffic.
0: Good morning. Let's have a look at our Singapore roads. Heavy traffic on the CTE towards the AYE at Brattle Road exit and on the PIE towards Tuas at the KPE ECP exit. That's your traffic, and this is Let's Talk Singapore.
2: If you see anything on the roads that we might have missed, send us a WhatsApp message at 8855-0893, but only when you're safely parked.
0: Audrey Seek.
1: Neil Humphreys.
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1: Chang'an,
0: Denza,
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0: Test your motor skills at the game booths and stand to win up to $18,000 in prizes.
1: So what do you have to do? 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
0: Yes, welcome back to Singapore Unfiltered. If you are just joining us, we're talking about the American skateboarder who pushed his luck, pushed his chances, pushed his skateboard across Henderson waves. And there's been a considerable backlash. Two schools of thought. One says, oh yeah, he's just skateboarding, lighten up. This is typical Singapore, loosen up, be more creative, be more liberal, be more open. And then the other viewpoint, no. This is Singapore. These are our rules. When in Rome, do as the Romans do. What do you guys think? 8855-0893.
1: Yes, well, we're getting a lot of comments now. Patrick coming in to say, well, we are indeed a permit country. In addition to that, we are also a fine country. Mm. Well, we all know this, and we say this amongst ourselves, and we do have that global reputation, right? I have a lot of friends from other parts of the world, and those are one of the things that people know about Singapore, that we're very strict.
0: Just to add to that, yes. Ian says, it's just like when foreigners fly into Singapore, we warn you about capital punishment. That's right. When you're on the SQ flights, yeah, they'll make it very clear what our drug rules are and so on. If you are caught with drugs, etc., just follow the rules.
1: Follow
0: says
1: the
0: Ian.
1: Rules. I, of course, do not dispute that at all, but I think a few of our listeners have pointed out that two things can be true.
0: Yes.
1: Right? And my question to you guys is this the reputation which is alive and well globally? Our reputation of being a fine country, our reputation of being a very strict country.
0: Yes.
1: Is this the reputation that we want to uphold? We have upheld it for a long time, and we have stood by it, and we agree with it. Yes, you're coming into our country. You need to follow our rules, or you'll be punished, like how the locals will be punished, right? Mm. Basically is the thing. Is this the graciousness, quote unquote? I think one of our listeners did write in to something to that extent, to show graciousness.
0: Yes.
1: Do you think that should be part of the equation at all?
0: Of course it should. Mm. But we should be gracious to tourists who get lost, who need help to find something. We don't want to rip them off if they go to a Pasar Malam or if they go to a food court. We want to be kind to our visitors. That's graciousness. Is graciousness the same thing if someone is breaking the law?
1: Yeah.
0: This guy's breaking the law. You're not allowed to skateboard on the bridge. It's not for pedantic reasons.
1: Yes.
0: It's not for, typical Singapore reasons. It's because, to reiterate, this is a 36-meter-high bridge above a very, very busy thoroughfare for traffic. It's about public safety. So, of course, we should be gracious to everybody. I completely agree with you.
1: Ian coming in to say, Audrey, I prefer we keep this reputation and nothing less. Graciousness could be taken advantage of by people.
0: And also, to get really deep and philosophical, who is our reputation for? Who are the laws for? Are they primarily for Singaporeans? Yes. Are they for how we're perceived overseas? Are we trying to keep the common good here, or are we trying to look very good for potential investors overseas? Mm. What and who are these rules for? 8855-0893. Kelton says, I think, wow, the comments we get from our listeners, I think this reflects the tension between individualism and our collective society. In Western cultures, individual freedom and self-expression are often celebrated, while in Singapore, we place greater emphasis on collective responsibility and social order. Neither is inherently wrong. That's the point. I could sit here for an hour, I won't, and make the case for the UK's so-called socialism, and I could sit here for an hour and make the case for Singapore's social contract system, if you like. Neither are wrong. Both have their strengths and weaknesses. Kelton goes on, too much individualism risks becoming entitlement. Great point. While too much collectivism can breed conformity and discourage people from challenging boundaries. Wow, this is another great point. Perhaps the deeper question is whether we can preserve our collective values without losing the courage to be different. A mature society should have room for both, rather than treating them as opposing values. Could not agree more. What a comment that is.
1: Yes, another great comment coming in from Hazel. Hazel says, I absolutely agree with you, Neil. How about just plain consideration? Personally, I don't like rules either, but when you think about the reason behind them, a lot of it is just common sense. Did you not think about the damage cost to the wooden bridge? Did you not think about the cost to yourself, potentially, or others if you fall from a great height? Our seniors flipping over the gym equipment won't break the playground. Unfortunately, there is a very fine line between common sense and rules.
0: And that's a great point, because it ties in nicely with what Kelton and one or two others said, was where do you cross that line between individualism and selfishness? When does my rights supersede the community's rights and society's rights? No, I've got my right to skateboard. But what if you're putting the community of Henderson Road potentially at risk? Shouldn't the societal values and the community values and the safety of folks around Henderson Road supersede your desire to make a TikTok video for likes on social media? What do you guys think? 8855-0893.
1: Yes, we have another comment from Ian, who says, laws and rules for everyone, locals and foreigners alike. So another discussion point here. Do you think being a foreigner has also changed the standard? Does it hurt us a bit more, or does it push us our buttons a bit more?
0: Yeah, probably.
1: When we know that that's a foreigner, you know, they don't follow our rules. What if it was a young Singaporean boy?
0: No, I get the point. Yeah. I do. But I do think that does a slight disservice to Singaporeans as well, because I do think most Singaporeans would still say, oh, yeah, come on. If it was a Singaporean teenager, they're like, don't do that.
1: Yes.
0: If anything, it could go viral in a completely different way and trigger an entire different conversation about kids today, typical Gen Z, no respect. And it could go down a whole different rabbit hole. So it would go viral, I think, for different reasons. Look, coming back to this individualism versus collectivism, I think it's such a good point. I strongly believe, and I've got my books and columns to back this up, you have the freedom, you should have the freedom to write, to draw, to paint, to create. Undoubtedly, I've said this in my books for 25 years, but it does come down to the Spider-Man quote, freedom comes with responsibility, right? You don't have the right to shout fire in a crowded building. That's what makes us a society. You have to think about the values, the safety, the respect of others. What do you guys think? 8855-0893.
1: We still have more comments coming in. I want to give a shout out to Jeremy. Hi, Neil and Audrey. Rules are there for a reason. It's a slippery slope to more misconduct if we take a relaxed attitude to following the rules. They may be skilled, but another person who is not so skilled doing the same thing may injure themselves and others.
0: Absolutely agree. Yes. Could not agree more with all of our wonderful comments today. LL Tan says, it reminds me of the French Spider-Man guy. You remember him? The one who climbs dangerous and forbidden walls and buildings all around the world. He helps showcase these places to the world. Then why not? That's certainly a viewpoint. Yes, maybe this guy has put Henderson Waves on the map. I'm sure he has in the US and elsewhere with the skateboarding communities. Is that a good thing or a bad thing? What do you think? 8855-0893.
1: Yes, and a final shout out to James. James writing in to say the Money FM studio that is now buzzing with activity is soon going to be quiet for the next 48 hours. Oh, he's looking at the weekend now. Mm. And he can't wait till 6 a.m. on Monday when I announce to wake up and join us. Oh, thank you so much,
0: this
1: James.
0: Is why we do it. This is why we do it. For guests like him, listeners like him, and to feel good, to say thank you. It's how we do it. It's how we roll. And let's finish off with a nice feel-good story just for you guys. I just want to feel. As always, let's finish off with the best of humanity. A lovely headline in Stomp. Many of you may have seen it. It felt like a little miracle. Woman stuck at JB Customs after reader fails to scan the VEP and a stranger helps to pay.
1: Wow.
0: Isn't that wonderful?
1: That is very nice. And this woman who found herself stuck in this little predicament, she actually went online to try to find the person who helped her, which I think is so nice. I think she wants to pay the person back. But yes, how many of us have been stuck at the JB traffic, right? But at the gantry without the physical touch and go card, that must be scary.
0: My biggest fear.
1: Yeah.
0: My biggest fear. That's why I wouldn't do it. It's my big, that's one of my phobias. One time coming out of the Rivervale Plaza car park in Sengkang, the thing wouldn't work.
1: Oh.
0: And I have nightmares still. The queue got so long, it backed up across two streets. It went out across two streets and they're tooting and horning, and that's my big phobia.
1: It's my big
0: fear.
1: Phobia too.
0: And the idea of doing that at customs, at doing it at the causeway, oh no, no, no. I couldn't even. Have you done it? Have you ever gone across?
1: I have, and I've been stuck in traffic, remember? Very recently.
0: Yes. Yes.
1: Like 3 hours. And you know, when everyone is on edge and you are afraid because you're trying to get through the gantry, nothing is working, I imagine this lady, she went around, started asking surrounding motorists if she could borrow their cards to make a payment. And this very lovely stranger decided to help out.
0: Yeah, her name was Catherine. She was driving to JB with her family for a short holiday. Second time driving there. So she doesn't do it often and it doesn't work.
1: Yeah.
0: And you're holding up the traffic. You're holding up the entire causeway. You're very close to being mentioned on our traffic reports for holding up causeway traffic. And a complete stranger passed the card over so he or she could get through.
1: Yes.
0: What a lovely story.
1: What a nice story. This gentleman called out to her and offered to let her use his card to make the payment. She said it felt like a little miracle and, of course, is now wanting to contact this stranger through social media. So if this story sounds familiar to you, maybe you're that nice guy. Write into us, 8855-0893. Maybe we'll get you in touch with Catherine.
0: And that was a very uplifting Singapore Unfiltered.
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3: These are your news headlines. I'm Shilpa Shades. Singapore plans to introduce screening for osteoporosis and age-related muscle loss under Healthier SG as part of efforts to improve women's health. Health Minister Ong Ye Kung says women in Singapore live to an average age of 84 but spend 12 years in ill health, compared with fewer than 10 years for men. Those needing early intervention could be referred to active aging centres for fitness training. From December, the government will also subsidize genetic testing for hereditary breast and ovarian cancer. UOB plans to hire 1,000 young graduates over the next 12 months, with roles in personal financial services, anti-money laundering, and graduate training programs. The bank is also expanding its flexible employment program, targeting 200 experienced professionals, including retirees and mothers returning to work. UOB says while AI can perform routine tasks, people are still needed to make decisions and serve customers. Meanwhile, the bank will train 5,500 managers across the region to lead teams using AI. Air quality in Singapore has remained in the unhealthy range island-wide. At 7 a.m., the 24-hour PSI hit 163 in central Singapore, followed by the west at 158. Reading stood at 139 in the south, 137 in the east, and 111 in the north. Fine particle pollution was also in the upper elevated range across all five regions, with the west and central region most affected. Dozens of people have gathered outside Japan's foreign ministry to protest the alleged murder of a local woman by a U.S. Marine stationed in Okinawa. The 20-year-old Lance Corporal is accused of killing and robbing a 39-year-old woman in a hotel last weekend. He denies the allegations. The U.S. military base on the island suspended operations for 48 hours, banned alcohol, and imposed a month-long curfew on service members. The Japanese government has demanded action from Washington to prevent similar incidents. South Korea is recalling its ambassador to Ukraine amid tensions over Kiev's disclosure of North Korean prisoners of war being transferred to Seoul. President Vladimir Zelensky revealed the transfer in September, prompting South Korea to demand an apology, saying it put the prisoners' families in North Korea at risk. Tensions also rose over media reports of South Korean fuel shipments to Russia, which Ukraine called a sharp contrast to Seoul's sanctions policies. Seoul called the criticism factually incorrect, saying the shipments, even if confirmed, would not breach its export controls.
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0: Time to get up and get up, Adam. I can't even say it. It's 9:03 a.m.
2: Weather.
0: Oh, it's hazy, hazy, hazy. That's all you need to know right now. It's 170. I believe that's the first time it's hit 170 in the central area. Everything else is either 140, 150 plus. Cloudy, obviously, throughout the island. Top temperature of 30 degrees. It's hot, it's hazy. Stay indoors if you can.
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2: Traffic.
0: Good morning to our lovely listeners. There's just been an accident on Yishun Avenue 1 towards Seletar West Link after Yishun Avenue 8. Avoid lane 1. And there's a vehicle breakdown on the CTE towards the AYE before Ang Mo Kio Avenue 5. That's your traffic. 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
0: Good morning and welcome back to Let's Talk Singapore. Your comments, your wonderful comments, are still coming into the number one talkback radio show in Singapore. Look at this one. Lewis has sent a fabulous photograph, an AI shot of me, of the as a hunkle, doing the parkour at an HDB estate. I am flying over a little brick wall in an HDB garden. My arm looks spectacular. It looks like a side of beef. It's extraordinary, my arm. I look about 70, but that's okay. I can live with that. Keep your images coming. What else have we got? We've got a nice one from, I think it was Aloysius, who said, Neil, Audrey made you angry, so he has one of me as the Hulk, that's the Incredible Hulk, the Green Hulk, destroying the rock in front of Singapore Press Holdings. Because before that, he sent one of Aloysius sort of press holding me
5: Audrey.
0: Audrey, what did I say?
5: You said Aloysius.
0: Oh, sorry, Aloysius. It's been a long week. It's been a very long week. Audrey, with the biggest arms I've ever seen.
5: Don't say that.
0: I know. She already
5: Audrey
0: commented.
5: Has a chokehold on you in that
0: yes,
5: picture.
0: She has a chokehold on me. And you may have noticed that that voice is not Audrey. It's Trisha. Let's give Trisha a big warm round of applause for joining us in the studio.
6: Good morning.
0: Trisha is here because Audrey isn't. She's had to dash off. She's got a teacher, student, parent day at Changi Airport, I believe.
6: Sounds fun.
0: Sounds fun. What else have we got? Now, we've been asking the question about Formula One. If the haze gets any worse, it's now 170 and rising, is it going to put some of the F1 events at risk? Trisha, you're on the ground at Formula One. What do you think?
6: I think it's very possible. Being just outside in the paddock for most of last night, my throat is very scratchy. Though I will be very sad if our concerts or anything gets cancelled, but I understand safety first, health first.
0: We have a comment from Umri, I think it is. Good morning, Umri. I was worried the haze might ruin the F1 fun, says Umri. Everyone's been waiting for it, and if it stays like this, it's definitely going to be tough, not too safe for the performers and the crowd. That's the key point, isn't
6: That's
0: it?
6: Right.
0: It's not the drivers. They'll be fine.
6: No.
0: It's the performers. It's the audience. It's the crowd who are going to stand in what is currently 170 haze levels. It's going to be very, very tough for them. What do you guys think? 8855-0893 is the question. Will the Formula One go ahead as planned, or will they make changes? Patrick is laughing out loud. Audrey equals Aloysius. It's been a long week, Patrick. A very, very long week. Trisha, says James, are you an F1 fan?
6: I am a very big F1 fan.
0: Favorite driver?
6: Right now, it's Verstappen.
0: And is that your favorite team as well?
6: I don't have a favorite team.
0: Okay.
6: It used to be Carlos Sainz, and I used to follow wherever Carlos Sainz went, but Williams not doing too great right now.
0: And okay, and Wenlong has just chimed in. Hello, Wenlong. Wenlong says, I'm thinking this weekend it's a narrow win for Liverpool. Big game on Sunday, Liverpool against Manchester City. Blockbuster. What do you think? 8855-0893. Keep that number because it's time to play Know Your Show.
7: Good morning.
0: Morning.
7: You talk about the blockbuster of Liverpool, Manchester City. We talk about the blockbuster of the Singapore Grand Prix. I tell you what, Know Your Show is the real blockbuster. Audrey Seek has left the building, which means it's Trisha Yong up against Neil Humphreys. Firstly, though, as we do on a Friday.
0: Yes.
7: Favourite conversation of the week.
0: Well,
7: we've had plenty.
0: The most memorable, obviously, is Sheikh Haikal and his wonderful wife, Annabelle Francis. That was just very hard. Lots of tears, but a few laughs as well as he deals with his diagnosis. If you missed that one, please listen to it. Spotify, Apple, wherever you get your podcast. That was the one that stood out for me.
6: Yeah, that as well as our Singapore Unfiltered on Wednesday. We had a pretty long one and it was about food hygiene.
0: Oh, yes.
6: And the conversation and the comments from our listeners really had me going.
0: I think the real low point for you was when a listener, there were several, but when a listener pointed out that he or she saw someone using a fork.
6: Oh, no, on the cruise ship.
0: A fork on a cruise ship to clean the bottom of their foot. They were using a foot to scrape away the dead skin.
6: Stop it,
0: on
6: Neil.
0: Their foot on a cruise ship. Welcome to Friday. Oh, who's having their
6: and
0: breakfast?
6: And I remember Fuchiren commenting, being like, Neil is the only person in the world who can tell a story and paint such a vivid
0: yes,
6: picture.
0: That's what I do.
6: Anything.
7: Trisha, I hope you feel better after Know Your Show begins, because listeners, I wish you can look at Trisha's face at this point, right?
0: Now, I don't get this comment. I need you two for this, because Fuchiren, the man himself, has just written in to say, block caps, Max Verstappen? Wow, Trisha, I think many listeners just switched stations right after you said that. Now, why is he saying that? I don't understand the context.
6: Well, Roshan's not a big fan of Verstappen, so maybe
7: I feel that way about Max Verstappen as well. I know he's a dominant driver during Red Bull's dominance, but he's not very...
0: What's the analogy? Is it a Ronaldo thing? Is it a Manchester City thing?
7: Oh, good question. Comparison for football. I see what you've done there. I think it is a case of...
0: Arrogant? Is he an arrogant guy, is it?
7: just a bit robotic.
0: Oh, robotic. That way.
7: No real personality, doesn't really stand for anything, comes across a bit petulant. There is Ronaldo vibes. As dominant as Ronaldo, I dare say. But that's my reservation about Max Verstappen. Having said that, he did win in Sepang, his first race win of the season. He could do pretty well in Singapore. We shall see. Let's see how both of you do on Know Your Show. We had Greg Ho, the professional wrestler and founder of Grapple Max. What was his very eye-catching team name that fans love to chant at wrestling events? Was it A, COE? Was it B, PSI? Or was it C, GST?
6: I forgot my own name there.
0: Let listeners have a chance. 8855-0893. Give the options one more time.
7: The options are A, COE. B, had Greg Ho, the professional wrestler and founder of Grapple Max. What was his

0: genius.
1: And Raushan, great options, I must say.
2: Great.
3: Wait till you hear question number two. Audrey, I hope you're listening as well. Anyway, Trisha, lock in your answer. Go on.
1: It is GST.
3: And Trisha is absolutely
2: Get in there, Trisha. Well
1: I'm
2: done.
1: Not going to lie. I didn't have confidence going into today's quiz because I've been a bit everywhere this morning.
2: You've been a trooper.
3: Question number two. We are sticking to unusual jobs, right? And we ask our listeners to chime in with possible wrestler names, as our listeners always do. Of course, they went one better and came up with signature move names.
2: Yes.
3: What did Jade suggest as a signature move for Audrey, the LV Crusher Seek? Was it A, the posh pile driver? Was it B, the luxury smash? Or was it C, the blue box bottom line?
2: Look, before we even give yourself a round of applause, Raushan.
1: Fantastic options.
2: Those are
1: again.
2: Superb grade A options.
3: I can hear Audrey already turning off the radio as she drives to the next event.
2: You're joking, right? Audrey is typing.
1: I know it.
2: She's listening. All great options, she says. She said, stop with the fork. You mean the fork that was used to scrape the dead skin on a cruise ship? That fork. All right, 8855-0893. Let's have those options one more time.
3: Listeners, what was the suggested finisher for Audrey the LV Crusher Seek? Was it A, the posh pile driver? Was it B, the luxury smash? Or was it C, the blue box bottom line?
2: And before I answer, I just got to have a lovely comment from James, who says, Trisha, Neil is the only one that can describe such stories, but we must remember he's a best-selling author. So just pointing it out there, James.
1: 100%.
2: Thank you, James. Very kind. I will go for this. Nick.
3: Lock it in.
2: I believe it was the luxury smash.
3: And I believe you are 100% correct. It is 1-1 heading into the final
1: question. Neil, you
3: know
1: what this means.
2: Tiebreaker.
1: It's a tie.
2: Ross Geller.
3: It is a tiebreaker.
2: We need Ross Geller from Friends.
1: Top right.
2: Ross Geller from Friends.
1: Or a second row on the right.
2: Here he comes. This is live radio.
4: All right. We have a tie. Luckily, I have prepared for such an event. The lightning round!
2: Let's do it!
3: I never thought I'd see the day where both of you who came up with this idea get to do it together. Here is the question. We got Singapore talking, as we do every day, every week on this show, after an American skateboarder was seen pulling a risky stunt at Henderson Waves. What was his name? Was it A, Jimmy Larson? Was it B, Henrik Larson?
2: Very good.
3: Or was it C, Johnny Larson?
2: You've pulled it out today. I've read the name out loud and I have it in my notes.
1: I did the prep and I should know, so.
2: Yes. 8855-0893. We are stumped on the tiebreaker. So one more time, listeners, before the weekend, help us, save us. I have a few names for him. But what was,
3: I know you do.
2: What was his actual name? Give us the options again.
3: The options are A, Jimmy Larson, B, Henrik Larson, or C, Johnny Larson. What is the name of the American skateboarder who pulled that risky stunt at Henderson Waves?
1: Okay, I think it's either A or C.
3: That's not how quizzes work, Trisha.
2: Yeah.
1: I'm just giving you my thought process. I'm not giving you my answer.
2: The quiz master does not help. All right, you've been very good today. You've worked very hard. Dan is away doing his national service duties.
1: You want to see me get it wrong,
2: so
1: right?
2: I'll let you have the first option. You got to say your name.
1: Trisha!
2: Yes.
3: Say it three times.
1: Trisha. Well, that's hard to say. Yeah.
3: Go on.
1: Let's go with Johnny. C.
2: I think it's
3: It is wrong, unfortunately.
2: Yes, I think James has got it right.
1: That's not fair. You have the phone.
2: Yao Liog has quoted me. Yao Liog said his name is the old man without a proper job. Told you we have the best listeners. All right, I'll go with Nick. I think it's A. I think it's Jimmy Larson.
3: You 100%, yes. And Neil wins Know Your Show this Friday. Over to you, Neil.
2: All right, folks, stay with us because we have noisy neighbours coming up on Breakfast Bites. If you have a noisy neighbour, do you complain? Do you report or do you stay silent? Let us know on 8855-0893. That's coming up after traffic.
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2: Okay, let's have a look at our very hazy Friday morning roads. There's an accident on Boonlay Way towards the city after Jurong West Street 61. Avoid lane 1. A second accident on the KJE towards the PIE

0: 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Avoid Lane 1. That's your traffic, and this is Let's Talk Singapore.
1: If you see anything on the roads that we might have missed, send us a WhatsApp message at 8855-0893, but only when you're safely parked. 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

0: about, hey man, it's Friday.
1: You certainly did. You certainly did recently with one of your neighbors.
0: Oh, I did.
1: You should have screamed. You should have shouted. And you confided in me and I said, Audrey, step up.
0: Yes. Well, hey man, it's Friday. It's time to celebrate, scream and shout. But if you're at home, how loud is too loud when it comes to our neighbors? We've all been there. We've talked about this on the show. Noisy neighbors. Maybe you heard someone playing piano at 11 p.m.
1: Mm-hmm.
0: Maybe someone was performing, was it step aerobics your neighbor did above your head at midnight?
1: Oh, yes, yes, yes.
0: Yes. And maybe you heard my kids performing parkour. I don't know. But I think that we can be the noisy neighbors. Let's just be very honest. The poll question today is, let's say you have noisy neighbors. How would you deal with it? That is the poll question for today. The options are A, nothing. I would just hope they would stop or someone else will complain. B, I'll try to talk to them directly. Or C, I would immediately report whether it is... There you go. Whether it is to the management or even call the police. Okay?
1: Yeah.
0: So do you knock on their door? Or do you just suffer quietly and hope they eventually stop?
1: Mm.
0: Neil.
1: Well, very, very good poll question today. Aloysius has already chimed in. I got a few points to make about this. Firstly, I think you've got to track down accurately where the noise is coming from first. Because noise travels in mysterious ways. In HDB condos, it just goes up, it goes down. You think it's in this unit and you're completely wrong. I think... Your piano one, I think you thought it was somewhere else at first.
0: No,
1: didn't you?
0: I knew it was that unit because I walked down to find it and it was very clearly that unit.
1: Yeah.
0: But there was some dispute at the beginning. They would say, no, it's that one, it's that one. But then when I did call someone when the noise started up again, the authorities, not really, just the management, the security guard walked over and it was in fact that unit.
1: You've got to pinpoint the noise. When I lived in the HDB, just across from here, block 122, Topola Rong 2, I had the marble dropping phenomenon that HDB flats are particularly aware of. Listeners, if you're aware of the classic HDB marble dropping sound, let us know at 8855 0893. We thought it was ghosts, Pontianak, Hantu. It turns out it's typical Singapore, really, really boring, functional. It's just the contracting of concrete in the pipes. But it sounds like it does sound like there were kids dropping marbles. I did go up to listen, to look for kids playing marbles in this apartment, right? So you've got to pinpoint the sound. That's key, because you don't want to antagonize a neighbor and it's not him or her. Because there was about 3 or 4 years ago, I mentioned to you before, at my place at Sengkang, I kept getting security knocking on my door saying, we've got complaints that you're making too much noise at this time. I said, it's not me. It's the step aerobics freak upstairs. It's really not me. So in the end, I got the security guard guy to stay with me until he heard it. See, it's not me. Look, it's... And then, so I've... You've got to play Sherlock Holmes. You've got to play Sherlock Holmes. You've got to pinpoint the sound first.
0: Be super sure.
1: And then decide, do I go straight to the neighbor or do I report it?
0: Yes.
1: Yeah, good. What do you think?
0: Well, as you know, I just recently dealt with this and I toggle between two of these options. And if you have ever had a neighbor dispute that got really out of hand, we definitely want to hear that story. James coming in to say, Neil, I agree with you. I have also heard that marble sound.
1: Yeah, you think it's Pontianak, you think it's Hantu. It's just the contracting of pipes. It's the water in the pipes. I looked it up last night. It's very functional and boring. It's much more exciting to think it's a ghost, a phantom child playing marbles all eternity.
0: Don't say that.
1: It's pipes, Audrey. It's just pipes.
0: So scary. Aloysius chiming in to say, so far no complaints about noisy neighbors until my neighbor complained about me. Apparently my burpees were causing quite a disturbance whenever I jumped. Now I'm using a yoga mat to cushion the impact. 1,000+ days of burpees and now I have to learn how to jump quietly.
1: It makes a difference, Aloysius. I think that's what happened upstairs. I think my neighbor had one of those one-person mini trampoline things. and was jumping on it and jumping off it.
0: Oh, it's the jumping step, aerobics the step or whatever aerobic, it's called. Aerobic
1: jumpy jumpy
0: yeah,
1: thing.
0: Yeah, yeah.
1: Try it. And I could do it. I could lay in my bed and count her routines. 1, 2, 3, jump. 1, 2, 3, jump. And I think we have a breaking point. So I will leave it. So your options were
0: A.
1: I would do nothing at first
0: yes.
1: unless it keeps going.
0: That's me.
1: When I was at university, 1995, I had a, funny enough, a sweet guy opposite who was from Hong Kong, a very nice guy, but he would have his girlfriend over. And his girlfriend was obsessed with a song. Only one song.
0: And is for it Hotel California?
1: No, and for an entire year, I'd be in my room and I would hear this.
2: This is how we do it.
1: Right. And then it would go away. And then I'd be having dinner and I'd hear this. This is how we do it. So I leave it. I leave it. Then I'm studying for an exam and I hear this.
2: This is how we do it. It's Friday night.
1: And then it got worse because not only would she keep playing just one song over and over again, so I could be having a conversation. It could be late at night and then I would be having a few drinks and then... Oh, for heaven's sake. And then she'd start singing it, going backwards and forwards to the shower. So I'd be chatting, this is how we do. And it was only one song for months.
0: Here's me coming on to say it was me, Neil. I'm not old enough.
1: You were too young. You were too young. So it got to the point, I was screaming at her, we know how you do it. The whole corridor knows how you do it because you keep telling us. You keep telling us. This is how we do it.
0: Let her cook.
1: So in the end, I knocked on the door and the only way I could deal with it was I said, my opening line was, I know how you do it. The whole corridor knows how you do it.
0: Did she take it well?
1: Not really, no. But she stopped playing it. But I swear. So you have a breaking point. You have a breaking point. You tolerate it for a few times. I must have heard that song 10 or 20 times before I finally confronted her and then it stopped. And I think that's a good rule of thumb. Yeah. What do you think?
0: Tolerate
1: for a while.
0: I agree. But I find it very hard to talk to them directly. Because I don't know if you know this about me, Neil. I am terrified of confrontation.
1: I have noticed.
0: Yes. So I would not... It can be a very awkward conversation. And I'm just afraid of the reception of it, right? Yes.
1: Exactly.
0: Yes. So this is now a national issue. And this is quite timely because Singapore has just strengthened the way we deal with neighbor disputes. From 1st of September, the Community Relations Unit, which is previously piloted in Tampines, was expanded nationwide to deal with severe and prolonged neighbor noise disputes in both public and private housing. This unit is only meant for more serious cases. We're talking excessive, prolonged noise that's causing significant distress. So officers, when they get a complaint, can investigate, they'll take statements, it's very serious stuff, and where necessary, they will use noise sensors to collect objective evidence about things like the timing and intensity of the noise. They can also issue warnings and, in more serious cases, orders requiring the noise to stop. So basically leveling up from just deal with it or please talk to your neighbor to we have to intervene, right? But the number one thing about this is that it needs to be really bad. The first port of call is still, according to the authorities, is to nicely talk to your neighbor. Yeah. Is to be very reasonable about it. You don't go up and be like, hey, wallow! You can't approach it in that way. But
1: so you can't just go up to him and go, ta ta ta ta ta! You can't. It's quicker. It's quicker.
0: Oh, that would be funny.
1: Yeah, it's quicker.
0: But I think that the authorities are still emphasizing that early communication is the best step. Because if you actually wait for a long time and you don't say anything to what we do, and then you finally go, at that point you are at a breaking point. And so you won't approach that door in an even-keeled kind of way.
1: That's a great point.
0: Right? So if you hear something, say something. Is basically the bottom line.
1: Yeah.
0: Once you hear it for, I don't want to say a short while, but you know, if it bothers you enough, don't wait days, don't wait weeks, because at that point, you're so mad that you probably wouldn't address it in the right way.
1: That's a really good point. There has been some shocking cases over the years. I remember a long feature written, I think it was last year, where there was residents in Tampines and places like that, they were dealing with noise for years. People were playing instruments in the middle of the night and things like that, and practicing martial arts and listening to this. Yeah.
0: Great song.
1: Yeah, the first time, the second time, even the fifth time, but the 50th time. So yeah. I'm a combination of A and C. A, nothing. I just hope they stop. And then if they don't stop, I go straight to C. Immediately report it.
0: Okay.
1: Immediately report it. I try and avoid the confrontation part.
0: Me too.
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5: These are your news headlines. I'm Shilpa Shades. Singapore plans to introduce screening for osteoporosis and age-related muscle loss under Healthier SG as part of efforts to improve women's health. Health Minister Ong Ye Kung says women in Singapore live to an average age of 84 but spend 12 years in ill health, compared with fewer than 10 years for men. Those needing early intervention could be referred to active aging centres for fitness training. From December, the government will also subsidise genetic testing for hereditary breast and ovarian cancer. UOB plans to hire 1,000 young graduates over the next 12 months, with roles in personal financial services, anti-money laundering, and graduate training programs. The bank is also expanding its flexible employment program, targeting 200 experienced professionals, including retirees and mothers returning to work. UOB says while AI can perform routine tasks, people are still needed to make decisions and serve customers. Meanwhile, the bank will train 5,500 managers across the region to lead teams using AI. Air quality in Singapore has remained in the unhealthy range island-wide. At 7 a.m., the 24-hour PSI hit 163 in central Singapore, followed by the west at 158. Readings stood at 139 in the south, 137 in the east, and 111 in the north. Fine particle pollution was also in the upper elevated range across all five regions, with the west and central region most affected. Dozens of people have gathered outside Japan's foreign ministry to protest the alleged murder of a local woman by a U.S. Marine stationed in Okinawa. The 20-year-old Lance Corporal is accused of killing and robbing a 39-year-old woman in a hotel last weekend. He denies the allegations. The U.S. military base on the island suspended operations for 48 hours, banned alcohol, and imposed a month-long curfew on service members. The Japanese government has demanded action from Washington to prevent similar incidents. South Korea is recalling its ambassador to Ukraine amid tensions over Kiev's disclosure of North Korean prisoners of war being transferred to Seoul. President Vladimir Zelensky revealed the transfer in September, prompting South Korea to demand an apology, saying it put the prisoners' families in North Korea at risk. Tensions also rose over media reports of South Korean fuel shipments to Russia, which Ukraine called a sharp contrast to Seoul's sanctions policies. Seoul called the criticism factually incorrect, saying the shipments, even if confirmed, would not breach its export controls.
3: 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Date check.
1: Good morning. It's Friday at last. Friday, October the 9th, 2026.
3: Traffic.
1: Good morning. There's been an accident on the SLE towards the CTE at Woodlands Avenue 2 exit and heavy traffic on the PIE towards Tuas at the KPE ECP exit. The roads are very hazy, so take extra care and stay right here on Let's Talk Singapore.
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6: Thanks for joining us for the business report. I'm Ryan Huang. Asian stocks are sliding today as rumors surrounding OpenAI's revenue trigger fresh sell-offs across the tech sector. More on that in a few moments. And also coming up, the WTO upgrades its global trade forecast fueled by a massive boom in artificial intelligence exports. And also, the US suspends Microsoft, Infosys and other top tech firms from a key green card program in a major immigration crackdown. Plus, NTT DC REIT shakes up its fee structure to better align with unit holder returns. First, let's take a look at the macro picture, and that's where Asian markets are broadly lower, tracking Wall Street as speculation about OpenAI's revenue revived concerns about the sustainability of the AI spending boom. The MSCI Asia-Pacific Equities Index is down slightly by 0.1%. Japan's Nikkei is down by over 1%, with SoftBank Group plunging more than 5%. Markets in South Korea and Taiwan are closed for holidays. The regional moves follow a rough session in the US, where the Nasdaq 100 sank 1.4% in its worst day in 7 weeks. Meanwhile, a US gauge of chipmakers slumped 3.4%, and S&P 500 dropped 0.5%. The US declines were sparked by a Financial Times report claiming that OpenAI's annualized revenue is running $20 billion below previous estimates. The ChatGPT maker is reportedly on track for roughly $50 billion. While that is an uptick from the prior year, it falls short of the $70 billion figure reported last month and trails rival Anthropic, whose annualized revenue reportedly hit $65 billion by the end of July. In another blow to AI enthusiasm, an Nvidia-backed Australian data center company called Firmus Grid is reportedly postponing its IPO plans. The revenue questions are adding to broader concerns that elevated borrowing costs are making massive AI investments harder to justify, as investors increasingly demand evidence that revenue can actually keep pace with the infrastructure spend. Moving away from tech, let's look at the energy and bond markets. WTI prices slightly dropped to around $91 a barrel after President Donald Trump announced that the US would not attack Iran ahead of the November midterm elections. The global benchmark Brent crude fell 0.5% to settle at around $103.80 a barrel. Over in the bond market, treasuries held their gains from the US session. Long-dated yields pulled back from more than two-decade highs following solid demand at a 30-year debt auction on Thursday. The rally got extra legs after Trump's statement on Iran provided some respite from a months-long sell-off in longer-term debt, which had been fueled by inflation fears and mounting worries over government finances. Despite the relief in treasuries, the broader outlook for interest rates remains under pressure. Federal Reserve officials are signaling that more tightening is likely on the horizon. Governor Christopher Waller stated further increases will probably be needed to bring inflation under control. Meanwhile, St. Louis Fed President Alberto Musalem noted that while he does not endorse a move this month, more monetary policy firming will be required over the next 6 to 9 months to get inflation back to target. Turning to the global economy, we have a massive upgrade for global trade, driven almost entirely by artificial intelligence. The World Trade Organization has sharply upgraded its 2026 forecast for global merchandise trade. It now expects a 3.9% increase in volume, up from a previous estimate of just 1.9%. The WTO says AI-enabling goods accounted for nearly half of that growth in the first 6 months of the year. During that time, trade in AI goods surged a staggering 67%. But the benefits are highly concentrated, with the top 10 countries handling roughly 85% of all AI exports. And while goods trade is booming, the WTO downgraded its outlook for services to 3.3%. The ongoing conflict in the Middle East has driven up fuel costs, which is putting a heavy squeeze on the global travel sector. Next, we have a major crackdown hitting the tech sector. The US government has suspended Microsoft, Adobe, and major IT outsourcers, including Infosys and Tata Consultancy Services, from a key permanent labor certification program. The move cuts off a critical path to permanent residency for foreign tech workers. Effectively, the US will not process any new or pending green card applications involving these firms. Vice President J.D. Vance singled out Microsoft, stating that the company laid off 6,000 American workers in 2025 while utilizing thousands of H-1B visas and green cards. The administration also opened investigations into 9 top universities, including Harvard, Yale, and Stanford, over the potential misuse of exchange visitor visas. Finally, checking in on the real estate investment trust sector, the manager of NTT DC REIT is proposing a major overhaul to its fee structure. The goal is to better align management compensation with the interests of unit holders. Instead of basing the performance fee on net property income, the manager wants to link it directly to year-on-year growth in the DPU, or distribution per unit. Under the new two-tier system, the manager will only earn the performance fee if DPU growth exceeds 3%. To show commitment to the new structure, the manager stated it will waive its performance fee entirely for the upcoming financial year if the actual DPU falls below 7.8 US cents. They'll also cap the fee entitlement for that year at 3.726 million US dollars. And that's your business report. I'm Ryan Huang.
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6: 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I'm Ryan Huang.
3: 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The Business Report with Ryan Huang and Chua Tian Tian. 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
7: Good morning. 2 vehicle breakdowns to report. The first is on Keppel Road towards the city at Cantonment Link exit. The second vehicle breakdown is on the CTE towards the AYE before Ang Mo Kio Avenue 5. That's your traffic, and this is Say It Together, the number one talkback radio show in Singapore. Let's talk Singapore.
3: If you see anything on the roads that we might have missed, send us a WhatsApp message at 8855-0893. But only when you're safely parked. 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Talk of the town. The story shaping Singapore. 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
7: Here we go.
8: Turn it up.
7: I really want to know. Yes, yes, yes. Who are you? Who is the mysterious guest in our studio today? Welcome to Unusual Jobs. You know the drill by now. We have a fabulous guest in the studio with an unusual job, and you have to guess what it is from the clues that we give you. I'll kick things off with this clue. The mystery guest has a very specific uniform.
0: Yes.
7: Audrey.
0: Okay, my clue is you usually have an audience with this job, and it's not like

0: how Neil and I do it, but you do have to put on a show.
1: Exactly.
2: Mm. Mystery guest, would you like to share your clue?
3: Yes, I would. My workplace is surrounded by cables and metal beams.
2: Oh, very good. Very good. My clue is there are a handful of his kind in Singapore, but he was a pioneer.
0: Very good. Okay, my clue is choreography and fitness is a part of this job, but so is playing a character.
2: Mystery guest.
3: I use a lot of clotheslines at work.
0: Clotheslines?
2: Oh, yes, you do. Very good. Fuchi Ren is coming in with F1 mechanic. Good guess. There is a lot of training and preparation is my clue.
0: Ah, Audrey. Benson coming in with stuntman. That's a great guess. My clue is, you know, when we say we're getting slammed at work, a lot of us think of the common slang term that we're very busy. But in this job, it means something else.
2: Mm. Mystery guest.
3: Aura farming is a requirement of the job.
0: Oh, I love it.
2: Oh, very, very good. I'll go with there is a lot of training and preparation and fitness is essential. Audrey.
0: Yes. Getting thrown around is not necessarily a sign you're doing a bad job.
2: Very good. Mystery guest.
3: I've had hundreds of people jeering me sometimes, and that's a good thing.
0: And that's a good
2: thing. Very good. I will go with he needs to learn and understand choreography, needs to rehearse, and may even need to learn his lines. Should we go one more?
0: Wonderful. Well, I want to give some shout-outs. Circus performer from Lewis, acrobat from Jers, high-rise cleaning from Jade. All great guesses.
2: We'll give you one more clue each.
0: Okay.
2: The actor Mickey Rourke was Oscar-nominated for representing this unusual job.
0: Okay. In this job, you usually have a stage name and signature catchphrases like, can you smell la, la, la, la, la, la, what the Greg is cooking? Now, Greg, our mystery guest, do you want to give the final clue or maybe the reveal?
2: You can give us a clue first.
3: I can give the last clue. I think those who know me would know this one. I've made hundreds of people chant for the GST.
0: The GST.
2: You're probably the only person in Singapore who's made Singaporeans chant for GST. All right. Yes, we've got so many correct answers coming in right now. Would you like to give us a drum roll? And then I'll let our special guest reveal his unusual job.
3: Hi, I'm Greg, and I'm the co-founder of Grapple Max Pro Wrestling, and I am a professional wrestler.
2: Yes, let's give him a round of applause. Good stuff.
0: Welcome, Greg, and I have to say, everybody coming in with the right answer. I see you, James, Jing Yin, Tim, Terrence, Gao, Jers, Patrick, Ian,
2: Jade,
0: Benz, Gyok Bin. You want to pick up?
2: Lillian came in earlier, Terrence, Lewis, Jacqueline, Kelly, Kaya, Jackie, Saltby was one of the earliest, I believe.
0: Yes.
2: Greg Ho, professional wrestler and founder of Grapple Max. Welcome to Unusual Jobs.
3: Thank you so much. Always glad to be here.
2: All right, let's talk about it. So people have an idea what wrestling is. You know, you're throwing people to the canvas, throws, slams, punches, injuries. But at the same time, it's theater. It's entertainment, it's drama, it's storytelling, it's narrative. It's so much combined into one art form. I'd call it an art form as well as a sporting form as well. So what does it actually take to make a living as a professional wrestler in Singapore? Let's start there, Greg. Mm-hmm. You went to a very nice school, you had a very nice job, and now you are a professional wrestler.
3: Yes.
2: How do people react to that in Singapore when you say, my job is a professional wrestler?
3: I think the most common and also very frustrating for us after 10 years this year is, huh, Singapore have pro wrestling? That's always the first thing we get. People are still surprised to this day that there are, in fact, people who are doing professional wrestling here in Singapore. Second question then becomes, huh, can make money or not?
2: Of course.
3: As always, it's the case. So I think that's always a challenge. I would say that it's still very early days for people in professional wrestling. If you're doing it just purely as a performer, it's very much, I always equate what we do to the early days of, let's say, influencers, content agencies, actors, where we're still building the industry as we speak, and we're starting to see interest come in from stakeholders, potential partners, venues to really enable what we want to build wrestling towards in Singapore.
0: Mm. So you're a trailblazer of sorts. You're trying to get this thing started. And like you said, this wasn't the career you were doing, right? You had a very conventional corporate career before this. What made you think, I really love wrestling, and then you change it to, I'm going to do this for a living and I'm going to start this project to make professional wrestling a thing in Singapore?
3: Well, it always starts with two things. One is you have to have a very strong love for a particular art or a particular topic. In this case, for me, I began watching wrestling when I was 5 years old with my dad. And there's always this very strong nostalgia for sitting around the TV and tuning in Saturday nights. And some listeners might have this memory too, watching WWF back then on the TV. For me, it was like the Bushwhackers, and they were like my heroes on TV with my dad every weekend. But the other thing was also seeing a gap. So I've been involved in wrestling since 2013. But what really frustrated me was that there's so much you can really learn from this art sport. You know, not just things like how to slam people, but how do you apply things like confidence, stage presence? How do you improvise when things go wrong? Hmm. And I found all these lessons were being applied in my daily life and my job as well. But there wasn't a way to get more people in. Back then, we were just preaching to the converted. We were promoting wrestling to people who already wanted to become pro wrestlers, people who were already wrestling fans. And I felt there was so much more we could do, especially here in Singapore, to teach more people about what we do, whether they want to be involved in the ring or be involved on the sidelines watching or even helping to put the shows together.
2: Mm. I mean, you've skipped a step there. You've been very modest. You've gone from being a wrestling fan as a kid to starting up your own wrestling organization in Singapore, Grapple Max, which is tremendous achievement on your part. But what was the moment? What was the moment when you went from corporate guy to wrestling guy? Was it seeing something on TV? Was it training? When did you say, I'm going to take this leap? Because it's huge.
3: Well, to me, it was, so I was really involved in wrestling, but when I went to Japan to train wrestling professionally, what I realized there was it was such a huge part of the culture. And we were seeing wrestling shows, not just in arenas, but in carnivals. We were seeing them in formal occasions, weddings, family parties, for example.
2: Are we talking about regular wrestling
3: or
2: sumo wrestling?
3: This is not sumo wrestling. Okay, this is regular wrestling.
2: Yeah.
3: And, you know, wrestlers were becoming personalities on TV, train ads, so on and so forth.
2: Mm.
3: And I felt there's so much we can do that we were not exploring here in Singapore just yet.
0: Mm.
3: Yeah.
0: So forgive me for being candid, but I'm a mom, right? And of course, I want to support my kids. But if they one day came up to me and said, I'm going to quit my banking job or whatever corporate career job to go into wrestling, professional wrestling, were there any moments where your family and friends were like, oh my goodness, Greg has completely lost the plot. What's going on here?
2: They did not put you through that fabulous school system to become a wrestler.
3: Or did they?
2: Or did they? Exactly. Or did they?
3: No. So this happens all the time. On a weekly basis, sometimes. So where's the money going to come from? I would say that if you're looking purely as a professional wrestler for now, I think that's a very long path towards making it sustainable.
2: Mm.
3: What we've done on my part is, besides the wrestling, I also run the company. So I think besides wearing the hat of a professional wrestler, I'm also pretty much an event promoter, coach, trainer, so on and so forth. And I think this is where we potentially could see the money coming in as we build this industry further, coming in from venue partners, institutional partners, clients, of course, so on and so forth.
2: I mean, look, full disclosure, I'm fascinated by anyone who does what you do. I'm an author. I get the same questions all the time. Can you make money? Can you do this? Why waste time? Blah, blah, blah. And I admire your perseverance. Tell us about the early days. They must have been tough. You're getting venues together. You're trying to book wrestlers. You're trying to pack out the audience. Marketing isn't cheap. Tell us about those early days.
3: Yeah, I would say that, especially for a startup like ours, you're always looking for that one breakthrough, that one bit of traction. We knew we had to run a lot of events to let people know that this was happening. Just for context, we've run over 80 events in the last 10 years, but half of those events we ran in the last three. So we began to see more and more interest coming in from there. So the first few years were tough because, for starters, people always visualize wrestling having a ring. We had no ring for the first 3 to 4 years.
0: Oh.
3: Yeah.
0: So where did you wrestle?
2: Did you tape off areas? Is that how you did it?
3: We did. So we spent the first 6 months on the company simply just doing R&D. And that was simply experimenting with types of mats and just falling on these mats, trying to see how do we get a surface which is not too soft that you would roll your ankle when you ran on it, but not too hard that it absorbs nothing of the impact. Mm. So once we found that perfect combination of mats and tatami, we then said, could we take this across Singapore? And instead of looking for big arenas that required rings, could we do smaller spaces and do pop-up wrestling shows? So that was the absolute grind. Because even in training, there was no ring, and we were using part-time spaces at the start. So before classes, we had to literally bring the mats in from the car park and set up the mats every single training session. And then we'll train for 2 hours, tear it down, put it outside again. So the first few years were extremely hard knocks, bootstrapping to the very essence of what we were doing.
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2: Good morning and welcome back to what is truly the most interactive talkback radio show in Singapore with me, Neil Humphreys, and temporarily back in the chair, Zia Ul Raushan. Didn't ask you, Raushan, what's your highlight of the week?
4: Oh, wow. I thought the Sheikh Haikal interview was particularly moving, and it'll tick so many boxes to be interview of the week, but I liked Unbox yesterday in particular, just because I had so much fun with Nathan Hartono or Benjamin King, and I cannot get over how they stayed in character for so long just to play along with us. It was wonderful.
2: And if you missed that, do listen to it on Spotify and Apple, wherever you get your podcast from. They were a great sport. I really love those guys, mostly because Benjamin called me a legend. So I've always said that guy has impeccable taste.
4: He certainly does.
2: He does. Cecilia says, good morning to Audrey and Nick. Neil, sorry, but she said Nick. Another wonderful and enjoyable week with you both. Thank you. That's such a kind thing to say. And Ian says, Neil, I can still recall the haunting marble dropping sounds in my HDB flat, as I discussed on Breakfast Bites. I had that for years. Did you ever get that noise?
4: I certainly did. And Neil, thank you for clarifying that it's indeed the water pipes, because for the longest time, a bit like Christmas, right? I thought it's real. I thought it's ghosts.
2: Of course.
4: But today we realize that it's the water pipes. And it makes sense. It absolutely makes sense.
2: Of course it does. They contract and expand depending on the weather. Ian says, come on, Neil, how can the pipes be giving us marble sounds? Hey, I'm not an engineer. I just Googled it last night. Ian also says, I've been suffering these 2 weeks with drilling in both the day and the evening, upstairs and downstairs, neighbours doing renovations, driving me crazy. That's another example, Raushan, of how tolerant we are. Because there's always someone. There's always someone in your block. I average about one or two every month. And it's almost like they pass the baton. I finished. There's the pneumatic drill. They pass the pneumatic drill to the next unit and they start.
4: No, I'm with you on this. I stay in a BTO in Kallang, right? Yeah. So after 5 years, people move out. So that was a peak in terms of passing this drill on, because every time you're at the lift lobby, you see a notice, oh, renovation works going on at certain floor, certain floor. And it's just full stereo of drilling sounds. Mm. And my wife, who was working from home at that point, literally did a head in.
2: Yeah. Oh, yeah. I can believe it. I can believe it. All right. Big weekend. Formula One. If you missed us earlier, we gave our predictions. I'm going with Lewis Hamilton for no other reason than Lewis is one of our regular listeners and Hamilton is one of my favorite musicals. So for me, Lewis Hamilton. For you?
4: Kimi Antonelli, the man who replaced Lewis Hamilton at Mercedes. He took on the mantle at 18 of replacing the absolute legend that is Lewis Hamilton. Suffered slightly in his first couple of seasons, but he leads the standings now. He's only 20 years old. It could be a pivotal, pivotal weekend in the F1 title race.
2: What do you guys think? 8855-0893. Who is going to win the Singapore Grand Prix? And why is this the best show on radio? I'm just kidding. But you've all been fantastic. Have a wonderful weekend and stay right here on Money FM 89.3.
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1: These are your news headlines. I'm Shilpa Shades. Singapore will seek to strengthen ASEAN's ties with existing partners and build new connections with Latin America, Africa and the Middle East when it chairs the bloc next year. Prime Minister Lawrence Wong says Singapore hopes to act as a connector to help regions work together amid growing global fragmentation. Speaking at the Forbes Global CEO Conference, he added that Singapore cannot afford to turn inwards as trade accounts for 3 times its gross domestic product. Mr. Wong also addressed U.S. tariffs on Singapore, saying the rate should be zero given the two countries' free trade agreement. Liquidators for True Yoga and True Fitness have received claims from about 3,300 creditors. The fitness chains, which come under the True Singapore Group, abruptly shut all its outlets about a month ago. Consumer watchdog Case later reported receiving hundreds of complaints from members, with losses exceeding $600,000 in unused services. The liquidators appointed last week will focus on recovery of assets and consult with stakeholders through the winding up process. Meanwhile, 5 companies under beauty and wellness group Mericha Holdings owe outstanding CPF contributions amounting to $153,000. The largest arrears are by Mericha Beauty and Slimming Specialist at over $61,000. The financially embattled group, which is listed on Catalyst, is also embroiled in a dispute with corporate lender Fulling Capital over a $350,000 loan. The group has announced plans to raise $1 million by issuing 100 million new shares. President Donald Trump says the U.S. will not attack Iran before the November 3rd midterm elections. He said the two countries are having productive talks to end their 6-month war, despite rejecting Iran's latest proposal to end the conflict and reopen the Strait of Hormuz. Republicans are seeking to retain their narrow majorities in Congress, but the conflict has pushed up gasoline prices, fueling public discontent and weighing on Mr. Trump's approval ratings. Meanwhile, higher petrol prices in the Philippines are driving a surge in electric vehicle demand, with registrations more than doubling this year. Registrations of EVs, including hybrids, jumped 130% year-on-year to more than 67,000 from January to August. EVs now account for nearly a quarter of passenger car sales, up from 12% last year. The Philippines imports nearly all its fuel and offers no fuel subsidies. Since U.S.-Israeli strikes on Iran began in late February, petrol prices have risen 68%.
0: Those were your news headlines from The Straits Times. 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
0: Weather.
2: Thundery showers are expected mainly over the northern and eastern parts of Singapore in the afternoon, and temperature will range between 25 and 34 degrees Celsius.
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0: Traffic.
2: I've only one incident to alert you of at this hour. There's an accident on the AYE towards Tuas after Benoi Road. Lane 3 is affected. Do drive safely.
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4: Good morning. News that caught my eye in the Straits Times this Friday morning. Shares of Singapore's 3 local banks have extended their losses on Thursday following declines the day before, as investors took profits and worried about earnings and global bond market volatility. At market close, OCBC shares fell 4.29% to $29. DBS declined 4.7% to $73.85, while UOB shed 5.16% to $40.25. And it could be another tough day, what with the NASDAQ declining 1.25% and the S&P 500 down 0.47%. It comes after oil prices spiked and AI stocks under heavy pressure to report big growth to justify their high stock prices. Also, this one's quite fascinating. Kenangan, the Indonesian coffee chain backed by tennis star Serena Williams and billionaire rapper and businessman Jay-Z, is considering an initial public offering on the Singapore exchange. It could go public within the next 24 months. Kenangan Coffee co-founder and group chief executive Edward Ternanata said this on the sidelines of the Forbes Global CEO Conference. The United States, Hong Kong and Indonesia are also under consideration, while a dual listing remains a big possibility. You can read more of those stories in the Straits Times, of course.
0: It's not just about money. It's about you. Money and Me, where wealth meets self-awareness. 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
4: Yes, indeed. Let's bring on S-REITs because prices have fallen. But does that mean they're worth buying now? The FTSE ST REIT Index dropped 5.7% in September, even as UOB Kay Hian points to firm property valuations and low domestic borrowing costs. Lower prices have also made yields more attractive. CapitaLand Ascendas REIT, Mapletree Industrial Trust and Keppel REIT offered annualized yields above 6% at late September prices. But can those payouts last? Some distributions have fallen, while Keppel REITs include temporary payments. Meanwhile, a Business Times commentary also asked whether Singapore needs fewer and bigger REITs, as rising interest rates and prices below net asset value strengthen the case for mergers. So are investors being offered sustainable income at better prices, and could mergers improve their returns? Are lower prices giving investors an opportunity or reason to be cautious? As a high yield today may not be a yield you get tomorrow. Kenny Lau once again joins us. He is a REIT specialist and wealth advisory director. Kenny, good morning.
5: Good morning, Lance.
4: Hey, thanks for joining us once again. We have to start with the STI. It was down 3.49% yesterday. Maybe you can tell us whether S-REITs were badly hit.
5: Actually, from the chart itself and also from a price action itself, S-REIT is holding pretty well. Okay, it's not a surprise because I wrote an article end of the September with the title, Is the FTSE S-REIT Index Finally Finding a Bottom? Okay, there are two reasons the S-REIT really not affected by this time, the bank sell-off or STI sell-off. The reason being is because at the current level, the FTSE REIT Index level of about 620 actually close to the COVID low, March 2020, during the COVID crash. That's why we are reaching that previous low level that is more on the chart itself. And 620 proved to be a strong support over these years. So we are more or less, based on the chart itself, finding the bottom. That's the first reason. And the second reason will be based on the valuation. Unlike the bank, why there was a bank sell-off yesterday, because due to the overvaluation of the bank sector. So at the present moment, the price to book of the REIT sector is about 0.77. That means that 23% discount to the book value is pretty cheap. And average sector DPO of about 6.2%. So in terms of valuation, in terms of the chart, technically, we are reaching a very attractive level. That's why I don't see any strong reaction or strong sell-off from a REIT sector yesterday.
4: Okay, Kenny, so our three major banks taking the brunt of the STI slip. But what has driven S-REIT's sell-off for last month, September? Why have S-REIT prices fallen?
5: Yeah, the primary catalyst was a sudden spike in the long-term bond yield, right? Yesterday after the FOMC, they have a 25 basis point interest rate hike. So that actually followed by the Singapore 10-year bond yield jumped roughly 23 basis points to around 2.6%. That alongside with the rising U.S. Treasury yield of about 5.3% is pretty high compared to the past few years. And because the REITs are priced relatively to the risk-free benchmark yield, and also the higher bond yield compress the yield spread, and facing the unit price has to go downward because they have to do the adjustment. So the FTSE REIT index, as a result, dip over 5.7% over the past month.
4: Okay, so
5: the next question would be, is the sell-off justified? I think most people will be asking that question. In my view, it is overdone, really overdone. If you look under the hood, key operating fundamentals across some of the major assets, not all, still remain sound. If you check in detail, you can see that actually the occupancy rate are healthy. The rental reversion still stay positive. And also the asset valuation have held firm. And some of them, the asset valuation actually increased a little bit. So actually the market pricing in the macro rate anxiety rather than operational deterioration.
4: Yeah, but a lot of people are looking at these bonds and they're paying good interest and there's so little risk as well. So that's a win for them too.
5: The bond price, the long-end bond price itself, if over the long term, basically the bond price will come down. So investors who holding the long duration bond, basically they will suffer the price volatility over there. The only safer bond space will be more on a short duration because with the rate hike, they can immediately recycle the bond with a higher yield.
4: Okay, so
5: bond space also different ball game.
4: Yeah,
5: they have a long end and a short end.
4: So we know UOB Kay Hian pointed to low domestic borrowing costs. Is that primarily because U.S. rate expectations still?

0: 10 years treasury bill offered an attractive return. Actually, global fund manager actually they demand a wider yield spread to hold Singapore. That's the reason global capital flow is not coming in. That actually dragged down the unit price regardless of the local fundamentals. But that's the first reason. So the second reason would be while the domestic borrowing costs like the 3-month SORA have actually moderated to between 1.1% to 1.3% range, right, for quite some time. Actually, many larger S-REITs which hold the overseas properties funded by US dollar or euro debt, they will suffer with the higher US interest rate because they need to keep the refinancing costs are higher on the foreign tranches. So while the local Singapore debt stay cheap, US rate sentiment still set the international pricing floor.
1: Kenny, can I ask you, do many S-REITs also borrow in USD or have overseas assets as a large portion of S-REIT portfolios because a lot of them are outside Singapore?
0: There are quite a number of REIT actually holding in Singapore. They have a balanced portfolio. While they're holding the portfolio in Singapore, actually they borrow in Sing dollar. Then in that sense, their trader finance costs will not be much impacted. But as long as they hold the overseas property, basically they'll be borrowed in USD or the local currency. That will be impacted. But it very much depends on the CFO, how they hedge their forex exposure and also forex interest rate.
1: We're speaking to Kenny Lowe, REIT Specialist and Wealth Advisory Director. Kenny, which property sectors to you look most stable and where perhaps are you seeing signs of weaker demand?
0: I see a clear divergence across the sector. At the present moment, actually, as REIT is not performing the same, there is a clear divergence. The clear outperformer would be the data center and also the industrial logistics sector. Basically, the demand driven by the AI infrastructure and also cloud adoption, plus the supply chain regionalization actually remain this structural and also resilient trend. Singapore retail also remain quite solid, supported by low unemployment and also tourist recovery. That is more on the outperforming sector. But the sector which are facing a headwind would be the commercial office and also the overseas property. That's why you can see that those with the overseas property, their share price were quite depressing for the past few years. Especially the office asset in US because they are facing a headwind from the flexible work arrangement and also the shadow space. And overseas asset, particularly on the U.S. office and also the European logistic property, they're also feeling the pressure from a higher local interest rate because they are borrowing in the USD. Currency weakness because Sing dollar is becoming stronger and stronger and also slower tenant adoption. So the key today is to stay close to the high-quality Singapore-centric asset if the investor want to minimize this kind of risk exposure.
1: Okay, Kenny, when can a high yield be a genuine opportunity? When a REIT's price falls, its distribution yield rises if the payout stays unchanged. For example, a 6-cent annual payout on a $1 unit gives you a 6% yield, but that payout can change. What should investors check out first to judge whether a REIT can maintain its payouts?
0: Yeah, there's a lot of dividend trap when you see the high headline yield. So this is where investors need to really pay special attention. So I would suggest that before buying, the investor should really check three crucial metrics. This metric will give you some indicative and also some so-called leading indicator to decide whether the DPO can be sustainable or not. The first one would be the interest coverage ratio, ICR. So look for the ICR well above the 3x. Right? A healthy buffer ensures the rising debt cost won't immediately eat away at the cost distribution because rising interest rate, the interest expense is expected to go up. That's first. The second one would be look at the debt maturity.

0: risk profile and also how the risk manager hedged their risk. They check how much debt is going to expire over the next 12 to 18 months. Mm-hmm. And whether 70 to 80% of the debt is locked into the fixed rate, right? Because you do not want to have a floating. Mm-hmm. Wow. Increasing interest rate, that means your interest cost will continue to go up.
1: Okay.
0: The third one would be the leverage, aggregate leverage or gearing ratio. So ensure the gearing ratio sit comfortably below the 40%. That is my rule of thumb, 40%. Because that will give the manager some headroom without needing the emergency or dilution heavy rights issue.
1: We're speaking to Kenny Low, REIT Specialist and Wealth Advisory Director on Money & Me. Let's look at three names. CapitaLand Ascendas REIT, which owns business spaces, industrial properties and data centers. Mapletree Industrial Trust, which owns industrial properties and data centers, as well as Keppel REIT, which owns offices. We'll start with CapitaLand Ascendas REITs. First half income available for distribution rose 8.6%, but its payout per unit barely increased. What would explain that gap?
0: Yeah, this is a classic example of unit dilution versus the total earnings growth. So most of the time when the REIT make the announcement in the earnings itself, investors need to pay special attention. Are they talking about the net property income, the top line, or really the bottom line, which the DPO, the investor you receive as a dividend. So while the total distributor income grow by 8.6%, thanks to the strong operation execution, and also the new acquisition, because they can issue the new additional share for the new acquisition, that will increase your top line. But they, at the same time, they also increase the total number of units. Right. That's why the unit expansion actually happened through the private placement. Most of the investors may not be aware on the private placement. And also the unit issued by the management fee. That is where the dilution happened. So when your profit pie grow by 8.6%, but you slice that pie amount 8% more unit, right? Actually, the slice per unit, they remain virtually flat. So that explains why the DPO will not grow. And bottom line, the investor always need to look at the DPO per unit, but not the aggregate income figures.
1: All right. Now, let's focus on Mapletree Industrial Trust's latest quarterly payout. It fell 4.9% from a year earlier. What would you need to see before considering it for income?
0: Yeah, MIT is currently facing some headwinds. They need to deal with two specific headwinds. One of them would be the higher borrowing cost because they have a huge chunk of their portfolio in U.S. And the other thing will be a re-tenanting drag at some of the U.S. data center. So before investors start to look at MIT turnaround again and for income, okay, basically my rule is I will look at three signals. Mm-hmm. One would be the stabilization of the U.S. data center occupancy. Mm-hmm. Right? Backfilling the vacant space or releasing at a positive rental reversion is important. Need to be a positive rental reversion. The second point or signal I will pay attention to will be the refinancing peak task. I need to make sure and also there is a confirmation that their weighted average cost of debt has stabilized. Right. Even if the interest continue goes up, but they don't have a huge uptick on the weighted average cost of capital, then that is a good sign. The third one would be the accretive capital recycling. They have to recycle selling some of the older, low-yielding, general industrial asset to fund a higher-yielding data center. So the portfolio reconstruction is important. To really to plan for future growth. So once the DPO decline bottoms out and stabilize, we can look at the DPO trend chart, and from there we can see whether it's bottoms out or not. MIT high quality portfolio makes it a strong candidate for the long term income.
1: Okay.
0: So we need to wait for a turnaround.
1: Keppel REIT's payout includes temporary anniversary payments that end after the first half of 2027. How should investors assess the income they can expect beyond that period?
0: Yeah, first of all, in order to identify the true you, investors need to strip up those temporary top-up to calculate the core organic you. So Keppel REIT, the anniversary distribution, contribute a fixed amount each quarter until first half of 2027 is pretty soon next year. So to assess the true underlying performance, investor, if you know how to do a calculation, just deduct the anniversary payout from a current DPU to find the base operational DPU. That's the first thing to can do. And the next thing to do is to look at the future growth. We need to check whether the organic rental growth from the asset like Ocean Financial Center or Marina Bay Financial Center, and also the additional income from the recent acquisition. There are quite a number of new acquisition recently. Can bridge the gap by 2027. So if the organic rent growth can replace the top up over the next 2 years, the yield is sustainable. If not, investors should price the stock based purely based on its core, basic core distribution.
1: Kenny, I'm going to put you on the spot. Of these three, which looks most attractive to you now, and what is the main risk investors should always weigh?
0: Yeah. Of the three, CapitaLand Ascender Street looks the most attractive today, right? Based on a few reasons. But if you look at the stock chart, you don't like it, especially the investor has been holding this REIT for quite some time. First of all, based on the fundamental and portfolio itself, CapitaLand Ascender Street offer a highly diversified blue chip portfolio spanning tech park, logistics, data center across Singapore, US, Europe, and Australia. At the same time, they are also the second largest market cap REIT listed in Singapore. And backed by the strong sponsor, CapitaLand, and strong credit rating, and also healthy balance sheet. And at the current valuation, this REIT is offering 6.1% dividend yield, that based on the past performance, and price to book of about 0.97, right? A little bit discount to the book value. But if you compare to the historical 5-year average of price to book of 1.2 times, it currently trading about 20%, right? And the current price and also current chart, actually the current share price actually back to the COVID low at about 220. And looking at the trend itself, it's trading way below the minus two standard deviation of the historical average. So in terms of valuation, in terms of the price chart, it looks pretty attractive. But investors need to pay attention to some of the risk, which is the overseas exposure, because they have over. Because when you have overseas exposure, you are exposed to the forex. And also the higher refinance costs on European and also US property. So that would be the main drag.
1: Kenny, this next commentary in a recent Business Times article raised a few eyebrows. It makes the case for fewer, bigger S-REITs. A merger would combine trusts and their property portfolios into a larger entity. Could mergers improve returns?
0: After monitoring the S-REIT for so many years, I would think that actually scale is everything in the REIT market today. So merger solve three major problems for the smaller REIT, because really these few years, the smaller REIT are really suffering. First of all, would be the high cost of debt. Smaller trusts actually pay wider credit spread. Merging into the larger entity improves the credit rating and also lowers the borrowing cost. That will turn, in return, you'll increase the DPU. The second thing would be one of the key main obstacles the smaller REIT currently is facing is poor stock liquidity. Smaller cap REIT suffer from a low trading volume, keeping the institutional investor away. And if they are able to have a larger market cap, there will be the high potential, high chance to be included in the major indices. For example, the FTSE EPRA Nareit Index, which is a global REIT index, that will driving some of the passive flow, passive fund inflow, because there are many ETF set up recently in the investing world. The third one will be the lack of growth runway because they are too small, right? Mm. Especially for those REIT near their leverage gearing limit, they can't really acquire new asset accretively, and they need a larger balance sheet to really unlock a bigger opportunity.
1: Yeah, and you don't want two struggling REITs coming together because it leaves investors with a bigger trust. Yes, but maybe the same problems or more problems.
0: Yeah, it's got more problems because you're putting two apples on the same, two bad apples into the same basket. You know, have to grow a good apple.
1: Mm. Okay, before we let you go, for someone already holding S-REITs at a loss, how should they decide whether to hold, perhaps buy more, or even sell?
0: Need to do surgery. And also need to have a strong heart to do the surgery. It's not easy to cut loss. So I would suggest applying a three simple three-step audit, right? It's not easy to do, but it's essential to do it for the investor. First of all, sell or cut loss if you find that the REIT have a weak sponsor, because during this environment, the sponsor play a very important role. And those REIT with a very high gearing ratio, for example, close more than 45%, and low interest coverage ratio, especially less than 2x, those are the warning signs. Mm. The REIT may get into trouble, all right? And the asset in the structural decline, no chance to recover, you don't hope you can recover, because fundamentally it's rotten. The apple is already rotten. There is a worm inside, right? It's not easy, right? So sell and cut loss. That is the first. The second one, if you are able to identify the REIT own the quality asset with the positive rental reversion. There are a lot of criteria here. Mm-hmm. But it's temporarily suppressed by the high interest rate, and also the sell down of the share price is due to the sentiment. And just hold, because fundamentally they are good. You just let the distribution yield pay you to wait for the recovery. Okay, and the third category will be buy more using the dollar cost averaging strategy. If you can identify a good blue chip, at the present moment, not all blue chip they are having a good property now. That's why they are doing some of the portfolio reconstruction, especially blue chip with a strong sponsor, gearing below 40%, and also the dividend yield above 6%. Right, you can lower your average cost here by doing some DCA.
1: Fabulous.
0: Because when the interest rates start to stabilize and also come down again, the blue chip will start to move.
1: Fabulous advice once again from Kenny Low, REIT specialist and wealth advisory director. I'm Lance Alexander for Money and Me.
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3: These are your news headlines. I'm Shilpa Shades. Singapore will seek to strengthen ASEAN's ties with existing partners and build new connections with Latin America, Africa and the Middle East when it chairs the bloc next year. Prime Minister Lawrence Wong says Singapore hopes to act as a connector to help regions work together amid growing global fragmentation. Speaking at the Forbes Global CEO Conference, he added that Singapore cannot afford to turn inwards as trade accounts for 3x its gross domestic product. Mr. Wong also addressed U.S. tariffs on Singapore, saying the rate should be zero given the two countries' free trade agreement. Liquidators for True Yoga and True Fitness have received claims from about 3,300 creditors. The fitness chains, which come under the True Singapore Group, abruptly shut all its outlets about a month ago. Consumer watchdog Case later reported receiving hundreds of complaints from members, with losses exceeding $600,000 in unused services. The liquidators appointed last week will focus on recovery of assets and consult with stakeholders through the winding up process. Meanwhile, five companies under Beauty and Wellness Group Merit Share Holdings owe outstanding CPF contributions amounting to $153,000. The largest arrears are by Merit Share Beauty and Slimming Specialist at over $61,000. The financially embattled group, which is listed on Catalyst, is also embroiled in a dispute with corporate lender Fulling Capital over a $350,000 loan. The group has announced plans to raise $1 million by issuing 100 million new shares. President Donald Trump says the U.S. will not attack Iran before the November 3rd midterm elections. He said the two countries are having productive talks to end their six-month war, despite rejecting Iran's latest proposal to end the conflict and reopen the Strait of Hormuz. Republicans are seeking to retain their narrow majorities in Congress, but the conflict has pushed up gasoline prices, fueling public discontent and weighing on Mr. Trump's approval ratings. Meanwhile, higher petrol prices in the Philippines are driving a surge in electric vehicle demand, with registrations more than doubling this year. Registrations of EVs, including hybrids, jumped 130% year-on-year to more than 67,000 from January to August. EVs now account for nearly a quarter of passenger car sales, up from 12% last year. The Philippines imports nearly all its fuel and offers no fuel subsidies. Since U.S.-Israeli strikes on Iran began in late February, petrol prices have risen 68%.
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4: It's Friday, the 9th of October.
2: Traffic.
4: Here are the road closures for you to plan your route today. On Raffles Link towards Raffles Boulevard after Raffles Revenue, Raffles Link closed after Raffles Revenue. And on the Republic Boulevard towards Republic Avenue after Ophir Road. Road closure as well in St. Andrew's Road towards Stamford Road after Parliament Place.
2: If you see anything on the roads that we might have missed, send us a WhatsApp message at 8855-0893. But only when you're safely parked. 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
5: Thanks for joining us for the business report. I'm Ryan Huang. Asian stocks are sliding today as rumors surrounding OpenAI's revenue trigger fresh sell-offs across the tech sector. More on that in a few moments. And also coming up, the WTO upgrades its global trade forecast, fueled by a massive boom in artificial intelligence exports. And also, the US suspends Microsoft, Infosys and other top tech firms from a key green card program in a major immigration crackdown. Plus, NTT DC REIT shakes up its fee structure to better align with unit holders. First, let's take a look at the macro picture, and that's where Asian markets are broadly lower, tracking Wall Street as speculation about OpenAI's revenue revived concerns about the sustainability of the AI spending boom. The MSCI Asia-Pacific Equities Index is down slightly by 0.1%. Japan's Nikkei is down by over 1%, with SoftBank Group plunging more than 5%. Markets in South Korea and Taiwan are closed for holidays. The regional moves follow a rough session in the US, where the Nasdaq 100 sank 1.4% in its worst day in 7 weeks. Meanwhile, a US gauge of chipmakers slumped 3.4%, and S&P 500 dropped 0.5%. The US declines were sparked by a Financial Times report claiming that OpenAI's annualized revenue is running $20 billion below previous estimates. The ChatGPT maker is reportedly on track for roughly $50 billion. While that is an uptick from the prior year, it falls short of the $70 billion figure reported last month and trails rival Anthropic, whose annualized revenue reportedly hit $65 billion by the end of July. In another blow to AI enthusiasm, an Nvidia-backed Australian data center company called Firmus Grid is reportedly postponing its IPO plans. The revenue questions are adding to broader concerns that elevated borrowing costs are making massive AI investments harder to justify, as investors increasingly demand evidence that revenue can actually keep pace with the infrastructure spend. Moving away from tech, let's look at the energy and bond markets. WTI prices slightly dropped to around $91 a barrel after President Donald Trump announced that the US would not attack Iran ahead of the November midterm elections. The global benchmark Brent crude fell 0.5% to settle at around $103.80 a barrel. Over in the bond market, treasuries held their gains from the US session. Long-dated yields pulled back from more than two-decade highs following solid demand at a 30-year debt auction on Thursday. The rally got extra legs after Trump's statement on Iran provided some respite from a months-long sell-off in longer-term debt, which had been fueled by inflation fears and mounting worries over government finances. Despite the relief in treasuries, the broader outlook for interest rates remains under pressure. Federal Reserve officials are signaling that more tightening is likely on the horizon. Governor Christopher Waller stated further increases will probably be needed to bring inflation under control. Meanwhile, St. Louis Fed President Alberto Musalem noted that while he does not endorse a move this month, more monetary policy firming will be required over the next 6 to 9 months to get inflation back to target. Turning to the global economy, we have a massive upgrade for global trade, driven almost entirely by artificial intelligence. The World Trade Organization has sharply upgraded its 2026 forecast for global merchandise trade. It now expects a 3.9% increase in volume, up from a previous estimate of just 1.9%. The WTO says AI-enabling goods accounted for nearly half of that growth in the first 6 months of the year. During that time, trade in AI goods surged a staggering 67%. But the benefits are highly concentrated, with the top 10 countries handling roughly 85% of all AI exports. And while goods trade is booming, the WTO downgraded its outlook for services to 3.3%. The ongoing conflict in the Middle East has driven up fuel costs, which is putting a heavy squeeze on the global travel sector. Next, we have a major crackdown hitting the tech sector. The US government has suspended Microsoft, Adobe, and major IT outsourcers, including Infosys and Tata Consultancy Services, from a key permanent labor certification program. The move cuts off a critical path to permanent residency for foreign tech workers. Effectively, the US will not process any new or pending green card applications involving these firms. Vice President J.D. Vance singled out Microsoft, stating that the company laid off 6,000 American workers in 2025 while utilizing thousands of H-1B visas and green cards. The administration also opened investigations into 9 top universities, including Harvard, Yale, and Stanford, over the potential misuse of exchange visitor visas. Finally, checking in on the real estate investment trust sector, the manager of NTT DC REIT is proposing a major overhaul to its fee structure. The goal is to better align management compensation with the interests of unit holders. Instead of basing the performance fee on net property income, the manager wants to link it directly to year-on-year growth in the DPU, or distribution per unit. Under the new two-tier system, the manager will only earn a performance fee if DPU growth exceeds 3%. To show commitment to the new structure, the manager stated it will waive its performance fee entirely for the upcoming financial year if the actual DPU falls below 7.8 US cents. They'll also cap the fee entitlement for that year at $3.726 million. And that's your business report. I'm Ryan Huang.

0: 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Best of Your Way Home with Hung Bin Jong. When the headlines move fast, we slow them down. 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
1: Welcome to The Big Story. I'm Hung Bin Jung. The Primary 1 registration system is set for a major change next year, with more places being set aside for children without prior links to a school and a new two-track system being introduced at 12 popular primary schools. Now, the changes were put under the spotlight in Parliament yesterday, with MPs raising questions over whether children living near these schools could be disadvantaged, whether families should have been given more time to adjust, and whether the changes will actually lead to greater social mixing. Education Minister Desmond Lee said fewer than one in six successful Phase 2C applicants at these 12 schools currently come from public housing. So what are these changes really trying to achieve, and will they make access to popular schools fair? Well, joining us today is Dr. Jason Tan, Associate Professor in Policy, Curriculum and Leadership at the National Institute of Education. Hi, Dr. Tan. Welcome back to the show.
2: Thank you, Hung Bin, for having me.
1: Thank you so much for joining us. Well, Dr. Tan, you know, MOE announced changes to the P1 registration system last month, including more Phase 2C places and a new two-track system at 12 schools. Now, what were the main concerns that MPs were bringing up in Parliament about these changes?
2: I think I see five main categories, the questions that were asked in Parliament. The first category is who gets what, who benefits, who loses. The second question is, what's the basis for making these changes? In other words, why have these changes? Thirdly, when to start implementing these changes? Why so fast? The fourth category I see is, how else could these desired objectives have been attained? And of course, the fifth one is, how do we go about assessing the success of these changes?
1: Right. Well, I mean, let's dive into some of those, because one of the biggest reasons for these changes is to widen access and encourage a more diverse social mix, right? Education Minister Desmond Lee yesterday, he said just 15% of successful Phase 2C at the 12 schools live in public housing, compared with the around 80% of Singapore residents living in public housing. So just looking at that figure, though, is that enough of a disparity to justify changing the way places are allocated? I mean, how significant is that 15% gap, and how much support will changing the admission system provide?
2: Well, first off, that 15% figure is definitely way below the national average of around 80%. But having said that, though, the minister has also acknowledged that there is no benchmark to determine what an ideal socioeconomic mix might look like. And he's also told Parliament that the two changes to the Primary 1 registration framework do not, in and of themselves, lead necessarily to a more diverse socioeconomic mix.
1: But how important is social mixing here in the education system itself?
2: Social mixing is a key policy objective in Singapore, and I think it's been the case for over six decades now. Schooling is seen by many individuals, both within and outside of the government, as a major social institution that has the potential to be a major agent for integration, for bringing people together.
1: Right. I mean, one of the biggest concerns, as you mentioned earlier in our conversation, was whether children living very close to these popular schools could actually be disadvantaged under the new system. Now, MP Go Zhe-Ki said she had spoken to many upset parents, particularly in an area where nearby schools are already oversubscribed. Now, how big of a problem is this? Could a child living right next to a school now lose out to a child living further away?
2: I see here a couple of interlinked issues, the first of which is that schools differ in popularity despite the Ministry of Education ideal, every school is a good school. And the second is that parents want their choices to be respected and their children to be successfully enrolled in their school of choice. And thirdly, the registration system as it is right now gives a lot of consideration to the advantages that parents can bring to the table. And all of this, I think, definitely contributes to the high levels of anxiety. And of course, it's easy to overlook the reality that not every parent will be able to enroll their child in the school of choice.
1: Well, then how do you balance that concern with the need for greater social mixing?
2: I think that policymaking is tough. So, for example, when it comes to the Primary One registration framework, we might ask ourselves, what's the appropriate balance between, on the one hand, education, serving the wider good, for example, promoting greater social mixing? And on the other hand, how about education as a means for personal benefit, for example, helping myself to secure a better qualification or a better job, or helping my children get ahead of life, and of course, get ahead in life. And of course, these are perennial issues that I don't think will go away anytime soon. So, yes, it's tough.
1: Definitely. I mean, nominated MP Kenneth Goh also said increasing the number of places in Phase 2C comes at the expense of other groups who would benefit in earlier phases, such as the children of alumni. Could this be a real trade-off here?
2: As I mentioned earlier, there's this mismatch, if you like, between supply of places and demand. In other words, some schools are always going to be much more popular than others. And I also mentioned earlier, I think, that question, who gets what? And very often it becomes a question of someone else benefits at my expense. And this is, of course, all rather unfortunate. And I think the way things stand now, it's clear that not all parents will be able to enroll their children in the school of choice.
1: Definitely. Well, another suggestion raised in Parliament was if certain schools are consistently oversubscribed, why not simply increase their intake or even allow popular schools to open at new locations? What was the government's response to this, Dr. Tan? I mean, what are the difficulties in increasing intake for popular schools?
2: In his parliamentary reply, the minister mentioned infrastructural constraints. So, for example, there's only finite resources available, and if popular schools were to continue expanding their enrollments, there comes a time, I guess, when the school enrollment figures just become unsustainable, while not necessarily at the same time improving the social mix. And I think he also talked about the adverse effect of expanding enrollments in popular schools on enrollment figures in less popular schools, meaning that these less popular schools might face the prospect of merger or closure. And I think we can think of things in terms of an ecosystem, if you like, where what happens in one part of the ecosystem has run-on effects on other parts of the ecosystem. So sometimes this sort of policy making is rather difficult, I would say.
1: And I believe Education Minister Lee also acknowledged, as you mentioned earlier, that there isn't a specific ideal socioeconomic mix that MOE is trying to achieve because every school and neighborhood is different. So, Dr. Tan, I mean, how will MOE then know whether these changes are actually working? What would success look like?
2: I think we'll have to wait and see, because if there is no benchmark, then how do we in fact assess the success of this latest set of changes? Some people asked in Parliament, I believe, whether the Ministry of Education could introduce priority for particular socio-economic groups. And the answer from the MOE was no. At the same time, the minister has also told Parliament, as I mentioned earlier, that these latest changes need not necessarily result in a more desirable, if you like, socioeconomic mix in the 12 targeted primary schools. He has said, though, that his ministry will monitor how these two changes work out in practice and continue to review the overall Primary One registration framework.
1: Okay. Well, some MPs also asked for a transition period. Now, the changes start in 2027, but some families may already have made decisions about where to live, childcare, and schools based on the existing rules. So, is it fair to introduce these changes without a transition period overall?
2: From the perspective of parents who have already begun active strategizing in order to secure their children a Primary One slot in the school of choice, Definitely, these latest changes will be seen as being patently unfair. However, at the same time, there are other parents who may welcome these changes. And in fact, the minister mentioned in Parliament that some parents felt that these changes couldn't have come sooner. So we're dealing with a diversity of parents who have different ways of thinking about Primary One registration.
1: Right. So after everything that's been discussed in Parliament, what should parents actually understand about these changes? What should and shouldn't they expect from the new system?
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1: These are your news headlines. I'm Shilpa Shades. Prime Minister Lawrence Wong says Singapore will protect workers rather than individual jobs as AI reshapes the economy. Speaking at the Forbes Global CEO Conference, Mr. Wong said companies receiving government grants to adopt technology must help employees reskill. While automation could lead to job losses, he said retrenchment should be a last resort, and companies must provide fair benefits and advance notice while helping affected workers find employment. Air quality in Singapore deteriorated this morning, with the 24-hour PSI readings climbing further into the unhealthy range. At 9 a.m., the PSI stood at 170 in central Singapore, followed by the west at 164. Readings were 150 in the south, 143 in the east, and 115 in the north. Fine particle pollution was also in the upper elevated range across all five regions, with central and southern Singapore most affected. Singapore plans to introduce screening for osteoporosis and age-related muscle loss under Healthier SG as part of efforts to improve women's health. Health Minister Ong Ye Kung says women in Singapore live to an average age of 84 but spend 12 years in ill health, compared with fewer than 10 years for men. Those needing early intervention could be referred to active aging centres for fitness training. From December, the government will also subsidize genetic testing for hereditary breast and ovarian cancer. South Korea is recalling its ambassador to Ukraine amid tensions over Kiev's disclosure of North Korean prisoners of war being transferred to Seoul. President Vladimir Zelensky revealed the transfer in September, prompting South Korea to demand an apology, saying it put the prisoners' families in North Korea at risk. Tensions also rose over media reports of South Korean fuel shipments to Russia, which Ukraine called a sharp contrast to Seoul's sanctions policies. Seoul called the criticism factually incorrect, saying the shipments, even if confirmed, would not breach its export controls. In the US, measles cases have hit the highest level in decades, with nearly 4,000 recorded this year. Almost every US state has reported cases, with nearly a quarter in Pennsylvania, where five people have died. Some public health experts attribute the outbreak to misinformation about the safety of vaccines, including claims by President Donald Trump and Health Secretary Robert F. Kennedy Jr. The surge prompted the Centers for Disease Control and Prevention to provide an additional $100 million U.S. dollars to states for vaccinations, testing, and disease surveillance.
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0: Weather.
2: Thundery showers are expected mainly over the northern and eastern parts of Singapore in the afternoon, and temperature will range between 25 and 34 degrees Celsius.
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0: Traffic.
2: Traffic is slow on the CTE towards the AYE between Bukit Timah Road and PRE Changi. Do drive safely.
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4: Good morning, Singapore. You know, my son, who is in NUS, says cancer is when your cells go rogue. Cancer happens when normal cells stop following the rules that control growth, division, and death. The cells change abnormally and grow out of control. Some of the more common ones are lung cancer, breast cancer, colorectal cancer, prostate cancer, skin cancer, and stomach cancer. But what about rare cancers, cancers that occur in very small numbers, commonly defined as fewer than 6 new cases per 100,000 people each year? One example is a sarcoma, a cancer that develops in bones or soft tissue, such as muscle and fat. For patients in Singapore, getting an accurate diagnosis can be difficult when symptoms resemble more common conditions. Next is finding a specialist experience in that particular cancer. These challenges have prompted Tamarind Health, a healthcare group whose network includes OncoCare, to launch a rare cancer center in Singapore. It brings together doctors' experience in rare and complex cancers to help patients find the specialist care they need. With us this morning is Dr. Kevin Tay, Senior Consultant Medical Oncologist of OncoCare. Good morning, Doctor.
5: Morning, Lance. Thank you for having me.
4: My pleasure. Now, we've mentioned sarcoma as one example.
5: Yeah.
4: What other rare cancers are we seeing in Singapore?
5: There are rare lymphomas. I mean, lymphoma as a group is not rare, but there are some subtypes that are very rare. And in this part of the world, skin cancers such as melanoma is not so common in our Asian context. We also have gastrointestinal cancers, mm-hmm. such as neuroendocrine tumors. These are also rarer cancers that we're dealing with on a day-to-day basis.
4: Why are these rare cancers difficult to diagnose?
5: I think rare cancers, they don't have a particular symptom that is unique to rare cancers. And it's you must understand that it's a very heterogeneous population. Right, for example, sarcoma that you mentioned.
4: Mm-hmm.
5: Sarcoma, it's a cancer involving the soft tissues, involving the muscle layer, involving down to the bones. So as you can see, the different anatomical sites comes with the different subtypes of sarcoma. And within soft tissue sarcomas, there are even over multiple subtypes. All together as a group, there are over 100 subtypes of sarcomas. So it is really not a homogeneous disease.
4: Mm.
5: It is actually very heterogeneous with different genomic aberrations and therefore give rise to different clinical presentations at times.
4: Okay. If someone has received treatment for maybe they think is one sort of cancer, but their symptoms persist or change, how soon should they be going back to their doctor to say, I need further checks? Because this is something not quite right still.
5: So I think you actually point out the correct thing is that you really need to make an accurate diagnosis from the very beginning.
4: Mm.
5: And a lot of times with these complex rare cancers, the diagnosis can be very difficult to delineate and elucidate. So it comes because, like I said, under the microscope, a sarcoma may look alike. Two sarcomas may look the same under the microscope.
4: Mm.
5: But genetically, fundamentally, the underlying genomic landscape may be different. And therefore, the presentation or the clinical cause of the disease also may be different. And more importantly, the therapeutic targets will also be different if you isolate a different genetic marker. So I think all in all, it is not as straightforward as, say, breast cancer, for example.
4: Mm.
5: I think we rely a lot on precision diagnostics in terms of the right imaging studies, the right pathologies readouts, and then the right genetic testings that we do to make an informed diagnosis, an accurate diagnosis.
4: Has your work become even more difficult because there are new cancers or subtypes still being discovered today?
5: Yeah. I mean, I think with all this new precision medicine, we are understanding the biology of cancer a lot better.
4: Mm.
5: With these new genomic aberrations we discover, it also gives rise to new therapeutic programs. I mean, new therapeutic treatments that we can then develop and therefore we can then treat them appropriately. And patients do live longer as a result of these new treatments that we are seeing these days.
4: So we know it is a rare cancer. It's caught early.
5: Yeah.
4: Does it mean it's easier to treat because it's been caught early?
5: Yeah, great question. So I think a lot of these rare cancers, if you diagnose, actually in general, any cancer that is detected early and it's localized to an area, it is still potentially curable. So I think the point I'd like to make to our audience is that rare cancer does not mean no treatment. Rare cancer does not mean the end of it all. I mean, I think you need to make a appropriate, accurate diagnosis and then stage it properly and then administer the right treatment. Patients can still do well.
4: Okay, we're speaking to Dr. Kevin Tay, Senior Consultant, Medical Oncologist of OncoCare. What records or test results should they bring along, or will they still be put through a series of tests that can be quite draining, morale-breaking, and soul-sapping? Because if they've gone through and seen a doctor about their cancer and then they've got to come and see you, will they be put through all those tests once again?
5: Yeah, no. I think it depends. I mean, I would say that for the most part, we do not have to repeat it. But generally speaking, a lot of my patients, if they do come from the region, in for example, Indonesia or in Vietnam, I would like them to bring along their tissue block so that we can certainly, tissue block meaning they have already taken the tissue samples from the tumor that was operated on or was taken out in their own home country, and they bring it over here. And then we can then retest the genetic testing on those tissue blocks without having to re-biopsy them or even do a surgery again. For patients who are coming in Singapore locally, we can then take the tissue samples from the local institutions, for example, Singapore General Hospital or NUH or even the other private institutions. We can then borrow the slides and then do the do the testings accordingly.
4: Dr. Tay, beyond the cancer doctor, when a rare cancer has been discovered or made known, what happens next? Which other specialists do you bring into the picture?
5: Yeah, so this is an important point because I think this day and age, we cannot rely on just one doctor to make a diagnosis. We can't know everything, right? So I think the multidisciplinary approach is important. So having a network of experts looking at the care of that one single patient, I mean, we have the radiologists who makes the diagnosis on the imaging studies. We have the pathologists who then fundamentally look under the microscope. And then even nowadays with genetic pathologists, they would then offer up some of the necessary genetic testings that can be done. And we obviously have the surgeons, medical oncologists like myself, and also the radiation oncologists. So as a team of doctors working in tandem, working together for the betterment of our patients, I think having different eyes, different expertise, I think that's important for rare complex cancers.
4: A lot of people are concerned because when you have more and more people getting involved, the cost goes up. Is cancer

0: did research on a particular type of cancer, how do you then decide what treatment is best for the individual?
1: So I think that's why the multidisciplinary approach is essential, because we are now using the collective experience and expertise of this whole group, network of specialists. We are not looking at individual idea or individual management plan, but collectively we come up with a plan that is the best for our patient. Rare cancers, I have to say, is rare as a single entity, but if you lump them all together, mm-hmm. it really accounts for 20-25% of all cancers. So that's something that it really hits home to me, because I think when you bring everything together, it's actually not a small number. And the good thing about having a rare cancer center is that everybody under one roof, we have different eyes on it so that we don't miss it, we don't miss out on how we manage it. And just hearing another expert talk about it and we share our ideas, I think that formulates a better plan for our patient in the long run.
0: Sometimes you get clinical trials being offered to. When might joining one be an option, and what are the risks a patient should be aware of?
1: Right. Okay. So one of the advantage of having the rare cancer centers is also to leverage on that regional expert. So we work across the borders. We now have, for example, sarcoma. We are part of the ATLAS, which is an Asian regional network for sarcoma trials. So being part of that team, we can then tap into some of these research trials that are available in the region. And we're also looking beyond, even internationally. And when do patients come onto trials? I mean, I think if these numbers are small, that's why we need to reach out across the region to collectively come up with a bigger number for the trial to be useful. When patients have often run out of first, second line treatment sometimes, mm-hmm. and when they are in the relapse setting, when there are not many treatment options available, I think these new novel treatment that are on trials may be potentially useful. And we do learn from this experience. I have to just preempt to say that not every patient will benefit from trials.
0: Right.
1: But it is a way for us to level up and to offer patients things that the standard of care no longer works for them. Mm-hmm. And these are just additional treatment options potentially that may help them.
0: We're speaking to Dr. Kevin Tay, Senior Consultant, Medical Oncologist of OncoCare. Someone with a rare cancer may not know anyone else with the same diagnosis. Where can patients and their families in Singapore or even in the region find reliable information, as well as the all-important emotional support?
1: Right, yeah. Very important. And that's actually the premise of why we started this rare cancer center. It is really fundamentally based on the patient. It's patient-centric. I think this is something that I've always, even in my own career, what do I do for my patients? I always have to think of it from my patient's perspective. They are the focus of what we are doing and what we are planning for. We are planning programs around the patient. So what do I mean by that? I mean, in terms of, it's a continuum of care from diagnosis to the treatment and then to survivorship. So you speak a little bit about survivorship in terms of support and patient advocacy. These are things that we're looking at to develop programs for our patients with rare cancers. And having a rare cancer center will help us to really look into some of these programs that we can then level up. Touch base with the local charities, for example, to look into support groups to help them. I'm also the chairman for the Children Cancer Foundation. So we do have, for the younger patients, psychosocial support that we can tap into. With the local charities, for example.
0: Okay, maybe you can give us a patient X, someone with a rare cancer who's come to Tamarind Health and OncoCare, and the whole process is how they access information, how they went through treatment, how you brought together a team of specialists, and hopefully a positive outcome for this individual.
1: Right. So important thing is that patients do not have to navigate this complex medical network. They just come in through a one door. I mean, you come in through a one access point, and we will take care of your needs from that point onwards. So making the accurate diagnosis, they are reassured having a group of experts looking at your case, and then you know that you're getting a group of people looking at it and making sure that you get the accurate treatment. After making the accurate diagnosis, you go on to the appropriate treatment. Like I mentioned, it's a multidisciplinary approach. We come up collectively and we make a decision together to what is best for our patient. When do

0: do surgery? Does chemotherapy come first or surgery come first? These are decision makings that are done during a multidisciplinary tumor board, for example. And then once the appropriate treatment is administered, then we look at follow-ups in terms of the long-term side effects, the survivorship of the patient, the needs of the patient, both physical and psychosocial. So these are things that we pay attention to as a cancer center. I mean, that's something that we can then leverage on.
1: Tell us why we're seeing rising cancer rates, not just in Singapore, but across the region and around the world.
0: This is something that I speak a lot about to my patients. I think a lot of it, people always think that it is genetic in some ways. It is true it's genetic, but it's not the way that they think about it. Hereditary cancers only accounts about 10-20% of all cancers. Hereditary, that means you're passed down by the genes through the families. For the most part, it is what we call sporadic cancers. It is not passed down through the ages. So it's something that you develop over time in your own lifetime. And why is it? Obviously, that's a million-dollar question, but increasingly, we have data to show that it's really a lot about the environmental factors, the way we live our life, right? The diet that we consume, what we consume. And then, obviously, we talk a little bit about the stresses in life, and of course, important is the sleep or the lack of sleep. And all those things can add up. And one of the important things I do highlight to my patients is also the lack of vitamin D. And then, you know, that's due to sun exposure. And one of the things I do check for when a patient first comes and see me is their vitamin D levels.
1: Right.
0: And invariably, a lot of them actually do have vitamin D deficiency.
1: Can they sort of solve it by just taking these supplements, or do you encourage them to just get out there into the sun?
0: Naturally, you can get out in the sun, that'd be good. But of course, fairer skinned people may not want to get out in the sun that much.
1: Right.
0: Then supplements will do the job.
1: Okay. Now, the air we breathe as well isn't helping too.
0: Yeah.
1: I've noticed that we're seeing a rise in cancer incidence among younger adults in Singapore. From what I saw, men in their 30s, it's gone up by 15.5%. And women in their 40s, it's gone up by 25.3%.
0: Just to be
1: those,
0: clear,
1: those are high numbers. Go on.
0: Yeah, just to be clear, it's a global phenomenon. It's not just something that we see in Singapore alone. I think it's a global phenomenon, especially in the developed world. I think that case in point really points to the fact that the way we live our life, I mean, really over time does add up. It accumulates our stressful lifestyle. Our lack of sleep over decades. I think all those things adds up. Not just the diet, not just the... I mean, a lot of people just concentrate on the supplements that one can take to build our immune system, but really neglect the fact that, you know, you need good sleep, like 7-8 hours a night
1: It's really funny, because you'd think it'd be obvious, right? We can make these adjustments quite easily, but sometimes we don't. We choose to eat poorly. We choose not to sleep 7-8 hours. These are things that we can change and redirect and make our health a whole lot better.
0: I think that's why I think creating that awareness is important. I mean, that sort of, I think our government is doing a good job in terms of talk about longevity now and about healthy aging. And these are conversations that we need to start early in the younger population. Many of them probably are not as focused on their own health at that point in their life, because they're building their own careers. So I think these are things that we need to reach out to the younger population as well.
1: Before I let you go as well, has AI, artificial intelligence, helped make maybe even rare cancer spotting more precise, or are we still some years away from that?
0: No, I think AI is already here. We are already beginning to see, like I mentioned, the process earlier in terms of diagnostics, like, for example, MRI reading, CT imaging. AI is really being used in softwares in order to really accurately pick up abnormalities on CT scans or on MRI scans that may be missed with the human eye. So I think AI is really here. And then another form of AI is in terms of pathology under the microscope. So again, we do have softwares to outline and really determine some of these abnormal areas. And AI is definitely in the realm of genetic testing. AI is also moving into the treatment landscape.
1: Mm-hmm.
0: So pharmaceutical industries is now and using AI to develop new models in terms of clinical trials.
1: Mm.
0: We do not need so many patients nowadays. I mean, in terms of coming up with new drugs, AI is being deployed in coming up with new drugs in drug development, for example. So I think it's here to stay, and we will probably see a rise in the use of AI in the medical landscape.
1: You know, I don't want to scare people, but because of the high incidence of cancer, not just in Singapore, but around the world as well, when should people pay attention to their bodies and what it's telling them? And you say something's not quite right, something's awry, and I need to go and get it checked.
0: Great.
1: Is there anything they need to look out for?
0: So I always tell my patients, in terms of looking out for symptoms, we are looking at the persistence of the symptoms.
1: Mm.
0: If there is a, for example, if it's only a 1 or 2 day and it passes over, you do not have to worry about that sort of symptom. But if the symptom stays, for example, pain, like an abdominal pain that goes on for 2 weeks, 3 weeks, and worse still, there is a crescendo pattern, like increase in intensity, that is something that you need to pay attention and alert your family physician and or see a doctor for it. So I think those are, so in terms of persistence of symptoms and the intensity of symptoms,
1: right,
0: if there's a crescendo pattern, please pay attention to those.
1: You know, it's been great having you on the show. Dr. Kevin Tay, Senior Consultant Medical Oncologist at OncoCare. I'm Lance Alexander for Live Well on Money FM 89.3.
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1: These are your news headlines. I'm Shilpa Shades. Prime Minister Lawrence Wong says Singapore will protect workers rather than individual jobs as AI reshapes the economy. Speaking at the Forbes Global CEO Conference, Mr. Wong said companies receiving government grants to adopt technology must help employees reskill. While automation could lead to job losses, he said retrenchment should be a last resort, and companies must provide fair benefits and advance notice while helping affected workers find employment. Air quality in Singapore deteriorated this morning, with the 24-hour PSI readings climbing further into the unhealthy range. At 9 a.m., the PSI stood at 170 in central Singapore, followed by the west at 164. Readings were 150 in the south, 143 in the east, and 115 in the north. Fine particle pollution was also in the upper elevated range across all five regions, with central and southern Singapore most affected. Singapore plans to introduce screening for osteoporosis and age-related muscle loss under Healthier SG as part of efforts to improve women's health. Health Minister Ong Ye Kung says women in Singapore live to an average age of 84 but spend 12 years in ill health, compared with fewer than 10 years for men. Those needing early intervention could be referred to active aging centres for fitness training. From December, the government will also subsidise genetic testing for hereditary breast and ovarian cancer. South Korea is recalling its ambassador to Ukraine amid tensions over Kiev's disclosure of North Korean prisoners of war being transferred to Seoul. President Vladimir Zelensky revealed the transfer in September, prompting South Korea to demand an apology, saying it put the prisoners' families in North Korea at risk. Tensions also rose over media reports of South Korean fuel shipments to Russia, which Ukraine called a sharp contrast to Seoul's sanctions policies. Seoul called the criticism factually incorrect, saying the shipments, even if confirmed, would not breach its export controls. In the U.S., measles cases have hit the highest level in decades, with nearly 4,000 recorded this year. Almost every U.S. state has reported cases, with nearly a quarter in Pennsylvania, where five people have died. Some public health experts attribute the outbreak to misinformation about the safety of vaccines, including claims by President Donald Trump and Health Secretary Robert F. Kennedy Jr. The surge prompted the Centers for Disease Control and Prevention to provide an additional $100 million U.S. dollars to states for vaccinations, testing, and disease surveillance.
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3: A vehicle has broken down on the TPE towards the PRE after Seletar Link, and road closure on Nicoll Highway towards Shenton Way after Middle Road. Nicoll Highway closed after Middle Road. To drive safely.
0: If you see anything on the roads that we might have missed, send us a WhatsApp message at 8855-0893, but only when you're safely parked. 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
4: Thanks for joining us for the business report. I'm Ryan Huang. Asian stocks are erasing their early losses today as OpenAI shoots down revenue rumors and sparks a tech rebound. More on that in a few moments. And also coming up, Frasers Hospitality announces a major leadership shakeup following a massive portfolio optimization. Plus, Temasek merges three of its asset managers into a single platform as Singapore pushes to compete in global wealth management. And Microsoft officially bridges a gap between gaming and Hollywood with a brand new Xbox Entertainment division. Let's start with the broad picture first, and that's where Asian stocks are erasing their early losses. US stock index futures are also climbing, signaling that the overnight panic over artificial intelligence spending might be very short-lived. The regional MSCI Asia Pacific Index erased its earlier slump to edge up 0.1% in holiday thin trading. Japan's Nikkei 225 also trimmed its earlier losses. Same story for the Straits Times Index in Singapore. It is also trimming its losses, now down by 0.4%. The local banks are among the biggest losers, extending their losses from yesterday. UOB at the bottom, down 1.9%. DBS down by over 1%. And also OCBC in the red by 0.2%. So what is causing the sudden U-turn? A massive plot twist from OpenAI. Earlier, a Financial Times report claimed the company's annualized revenue was running $20 billion below estimates, sending chipmakers plunging. But people familiar with the matter now say OpenAI actually expects to reach or exceed $70 billion in annualized revenue by the end of the year, driven largely by explosive growth in its enterprise business. Still, AI jitters remain. An Nvidia-backed Australian data center company called Firmus Grid has officially abandoned its IPO plans. Investors will be demanding hard proof that AI revenues can keep pace with infrastructure costs when earnings season kicks off next week. Turning to the corporate space, we have a major leadership shakeup at Frasers Hospitality. Frasers Property has announced that Yu Chin Fern will step down as CEO of its hospitality arm on January 1, 2027. Her departure follows the successful privatization of Frasers Hospitality Trust last year and the recent completion of a massive $2.1 billion portfolio optimization. Following her exit, the hospitality platform's leadership will be split. Chief Operating Officer Zhu Hang Song will take the reins of global lodging operations and brand expansion. Meanwhile, current Chief Financial Officer Eric Gunn will lead hospitality investment and asset management under the broader group investment umbrella. Group CEO Panut Sirathanapathy noted the new structure aligns perfectly with the company's asset-light strategy, allowing them to connect their real estate platform to institutional capital and scale the brand dynamically. Over in the wealth management sector, a major consolidation move from Temasek. Three Temasek-related asset managers, Azalea Investment Management, Sea Town Holdings International, and Saviora Capital, will officially merge into a single platform starting January 1, 2027. The trio are currently wholly owned by Saviora Holdings, which serves as Temasek's primary asset management platform. Saviora CEO Gabriel Lim, who will continue to lead the combined entity, stated that integrating into a single platform gives clients easier access to their full breadth of investment capabilities through a single relationship. The move comes as Singapore makes a broader aggressive push to compete in the global asset management space. Sister firms Fullerton Fund Management and Innovent Capital are unaffected by the integration and will continue to operate as completely separate legal entities. Saviora was set up in 2020 to bring together a broad range of multi-asset and multi-strategy investment expertise under one umbrella. Among the asset managers under the holding company, Azalea focuses on private equity. Fullerton's expertise includes equities, fixed income alternatives, and treasury management. Innovent provides debt capital to high-growth innovative companies backed by venture capital firms, while Sea Town looks at specialized private equity and private credit opportunities in the region. Finally, checking in on the convergence of gaming and Hollywood. Microsoft's Xbox unit is formalizing its foray into film and television by launching a brand new entertainment division called XP. The new unit is designed to expand the video game giant's massive franchises into movies, shows, consumer products, and even theme parks. The division will be led by Kaelin Waters, who previously headed Microsoft's Minecraft unit and spent 13 years at Lucasfilm. The move follows massive crossover successes for Xbox properties. The recent Minecraft movie set box office records, raking in $157 million in its opening weekend alone. Meanwhile, Amazon reported that 100 million people have tuned into the Fallout TV series, which was just renewed for a third season. Microsoft's new XP division will now centralize efforts for upcoming projects, including an animated Netflix series for Diablo, a Call of Duty movie, and a Minecraft theme park slated to open in London in 2027. And that's your business report. I'm Ryan Huang.
0: Markets and Business Made Clear. The Business Report with Ryan Huang and Chua Tian Tian. 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
1: Here we go.
2: Turn it up.
1: I really want to know. Yes, yes, yes. Who are you? Who is the mysterious guest in our studio today? Welcome to Unusual Jobs. You know the drill by now. We have a fabulous guest in the studio with an unusual job, and you have to guess what it is from the clues that we give you. I'll kick things off with this clue. The mystery guest has a very specific uniform.
3: Yes.
1: Audrey.
3: Okay, my clue is you usually have an audience with this job, and it's not like how Neil and I do it, but you do have to put on a show.
1: Exactly. Mm. Mystery guest, would you like to share your clue?
4: Yes, I would. My workplace is surrounded by cables and metal beams.
1: Oh, very good. Very good. My clue is there are a handful of his kind in Singapore, but he was a pioneer.
3: Very good. Okay, my clue is choreography and fitness is a part of this job, but so is playing a character.
1: Mystery guest.
4: I use a lot of clotheslines at work.
3: Clotheslines?
1: Oh, yes, you do. Very good. Fuchiren is coming in with F1 mechanic. Good guess. There is a lot of training and preparation. Is my clue.
3: Ah,
1: Audrey.
3: Benson coming in with stuntman. That's a great guess. My clue is, you know, when we say we're getting slammed at work, a lot of us think of the common slang term that we're very busy. But in this job, it means something else.
1: Mm. Mystery guest.
4: Aura farming is a requirement of the job.
3: Oh, I love it.
1: Oh, very, very good. I'll go with there is a lot of training and preparation and fitness is essential. Audrey.
3: Yes. Getting thrown around is not necessarily a sign you're doing a bad job.
1: Very good. Mystery guest.
4: I've had hundreds of people jeering me sometimes, and that's a good thing.
3: And that's a good
1: thing. Very good. I will go with he needs to learn and understand choreography, needs to rehearse, and may even need to learn his lines. Should we go one more?
3: Wonderful. Well, I want to give some shout-outs. Circus performer from Lewis, acrobat from Jers, high-rise cleaning from Jade. All great guesses.
1: We'll give you one more clue each.
3: Okay.
1: The actor Mickey Rourke was Oscar-nominated for representing this unusual job.
3: Okay. In this job, you usually have a stage name and signature catchphrases like... Can you smell la, la, la, la, la, la, la, what the Greg is cooking? Now, Greg, our mystery guest, do you want to give the final clue or maybe the reveal?
1: You can give us a clue first.
4: I can give the last clue. I think those who know me would know this one. I've made hundreds of people chant for the GST.
3: The GST.
1: You're probably the only person in Singapore who's made Singaporeans chant for GST. All right. Yes, we've got so many correct answers coming in right now. Would you like to give us a drum roll? And then I'll let our special guest reveal his unusual job.
4: Hi, I'm Greg, and I'm the co-founder of Grapple Max Pro Wrestling, and I am a professional wrestler.
1: Yes, let's give him a round of applause. Good stuff.
3: Welcome, Greg, and I have to say, everybody coming in with the right answer. I see you, James, Jing Yin, Tim, Terrence, Gao, Jers, Patrick, Ian,
1: Jade,
3: Benz, Gyok Bin. You want to pick up?
1: Lillian came in earlier, Terrence, Lewis, Jacqueline, Kelly, Kaya, Jackie, Saltby was one of the earliest, I believe.
3: Yes.
1: Greg Ho, professional wrestler and founder of Grapple Max. Welcome to Unusual Jobs.
4: Thank you so much. Always glad to be here.
1: All right, let's talk about it. So people have an idea what wrestling is. You know, you're throwing people to the canvas, throws, slams, punches, injuries. But at the same time, it's theatre. It's entertainment. It's drama. It's storytelling. It's narrative. It's so much combined into one art form. I'd call it an art form as well as a sporting form as well. So what does it actually take to make a living as a professional wrestler in Singapore? Let's start there, Greg. Mm-hmm. You went to a very nice school. You had a very nice job. And now you are a professional wrestler.
4: Yes.
1: How do people react to that in Singapore when you say, my job is a professional wrestler?
4: I think the most common and also very frustrating for us after 10 years this year is, Singapore have pro wrestling? That's always the first thing we get. People are still surprised to this day that there are, in fact, people who are doing professional wrestling here in Singapore. Second question then becomes, can make money or not?
1: Of course.
4: As always, it's the case. So I think that's always a challenge. I would say that it's still very early days for people in professional wrestling. If you're doing it just purely as a performer, it's very much, I always equate what we do to the early days of, let's say, influencers, content agencies, actors, where we're still building the industry as we speak, and we're starting to see interest coming from stakeholders, potential partners, venues to really enable what we want to build wrestling towards in Singapore.
3: Mm. So you're a trailblazer of sorts. You're trying to get this thing started. And like you said, this wasn't the career you were doing, right? You had a very conventional corporate career before this. What made you think, I really love wrestling, and then you change it to, I'm going to do this for a living and I'm going to start this project to make professional wrestling a thing in Singapore?
4: Well, it always starts with two things. One is you have to have a very strong love for a particular art or a particular topic. In this case, for me, I began watching wrestling when I was 5 years old with my dad. And there's always this very strong nostalgia for sitting around the TV and tuning in Saturday nights. And some listeners might have this memory too, watching WWF back then on the TV. For me, it was like the Bushwhackers, and they were like my heroes on TV with my dad every weekend. But the other thing was also seeing a gap. So I've been involved in wrestling since 2013. But what really frustrated me was that there's so much you can really learn from this art sport. You know, not just things like how to slam people, but how do you apply things like confidence, stage presence? How do you improvise when things go wrong? Mm. And I found all these lessons were being applied in my daily life and my job as well. But there wasn't a way to get more people in. Back then, we were just preaching to the converted. We were promoting wrestling to people who already wanted to become pro wrestlers, people who were already wrestling fans. And I felt there was so much more we could do, especially here in Singapore, to teach more people about what we do, whether they want to be involved in the ring or be involved on the sidelines watching or even helping to put the shows together.
1: Mm. I mean, you've skipped a step there. You've been very modest. You've gone from being a wrestling fan as a kid to starting up your own wrestling organization in Singapore, Grapple Max, which is tremendous achievement on your part. But what was the moment? What was the moment when you went from corporate guy to wrestling guy? Was it seeing something on TV? Was it training? When did you say, I'm going to take this leap? Because it's huge.
4: Well, to me, it was, so I was really involved in wrestling, but when I went to Japan to train wrestling professionally, what I realized there was it was such a huge part of the culture. And we were seeing wrestling shows, not just in arenas, but in carnivals. We were seeing them in formal occasions, weddings, family parties, for example.
1: Are we talking about regular wrestling
4: or sumo wrestling? This is not sumo wrestling. Okay. This is regular wrestling.
1: Yeah.
4: And, you know, wrestlers were becoming personalities on TV, train ads, so on and so forth. Mm. And I felt there's so much we can do that we were not exploring here in Singapore just yet.
3: Mm. Yeah. So forgive me for being candid, but I'm a mom, right? And of course, I want to support my kids. But if they one day came up to me and said, I'm going to quit my banking job or whatever corporate career job to go into wrestling, professional wrestling, were there any moments where your family and friends were like, oh my goodness, Greg has completely lost the plot. What's going on here?
1: They did not put you through that fabulous school system to become a wrestler.
4: Or did they?
1: Or did they? Exactly. Or did they?
4: No, so this happens all the time. On a weekly basis, sometimes. So where's the money going to come from? I would say that if you're looking purely as a professional wrestler for now, I think that's a very long path towards making it sustainable. Mm. What we've done on my part is, besides the wrestling, I also run the company. So I think besides wearing the hat of a professional wrestler, I'm also pretty much an event promoter, coach, trainer, so on and so forth. And I think this is where we potentially could see the money coming in as we build this industry further, coming in from venue partners, institutional partners, clients, of course, so on and so forth.
1: I mean, look, full disclosure, I'm fascinated by anyone who does what you do. I'm an author. I get the same questions all the time. Can you make money? Can you do this? Why waste time? Blah, blah, blah. And I admire your perseverance. Tell us about the early days. They must have been tough. You're getting venues together. You're trying to book wrestlers. You're trying to pack out the audience. Marketing isn't cheap. Tell us about those early days.
4: Yeah, I would say that, especially for a startup like ours, you're always looking for that one breakthrough, that one bit of traction. We knew we had to run a lot of events to let people know that this was happening. Just for context, we've run over 80 events in the last 10 years, but half of those events we ran in the last three. So we began to see more and more interest coming in from there. So the first few years were tough because, for starters, people always visualize wrestling having a ring. We had no ring for the first 3 to 4 years.
3: Oh.
4: Yeah.
3: So where did you wrestle?
1: Did you tape off areas? Is that how you did it?
4: We did. So we spent the first 6 months on the company simply just doing R&D. And that was simply experimenting with types of mats and just falling on these mats, trying to see how do we get a surface which is not too soft that you would roll your ankle when you ran on it, but not too hard that it absorbs nothing of the impact. Mm. So once we found that perfect combination of mats and tatami, we then said, could we take this across Singapore? And instead of looking for big arenas that required rings, could we do smaller spaces and do pop-up wrestling shows? So that was the absolute grind. Because even in training, there was no ring, and we were using part-time spaces at the start. So before classes, we had to literally bring the mats in from the car park and set up the mats every single training session. And then we'll train for 2 hours, tear it down, put it outside again. So the first few years were extremely hard knocks, bootstrapping to the very essence of what we were doing.
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1: These are your news headlines. I'm Shilpa Shades. Singapore will seek to strengthen ASEAN's ties with existing partners and build new connections with Latin America, Africa, and the Middle East when it chairs the bloc next year. Prime Minister Lawrence Wong said Singapore hopes to act as a connector to help regions work together amid growing global fragmentation. Speaking at the Forbes Global CEO Conference, he added that Singapore cannot afford to turn inwards as trade accounts for three times its gross domestic product. Mr. Wong also addressed U.S. tariffs on Singapore, saying the rate should be zero given the two countries' free trade agreement. A Singapore study has found that half of middle-aged women here experienced mental health concerns at some point. The survey of around 500 women aged 40 to 59 found one in three middle-aged women had symptoms consistent with anxiety, while about one in five showed symptoms consistent with depression. Workplace pressures and family problems were the most commonly cited stressors. Women experiencing greater psychological distress were also less likely to seek help and more likely to see mental health services as unaffordable or inaccessible. The researchers say the findings point to the need to normalize help seeking and make mental health services more accessible and approachable. A 44-year-old man who sexually abused two biological daughters and two stepdaughters has been sentenced to 16 and a half years jail and 22 strokes of the cane. The offences took place over 15 years between 2008 and 2023. His most serious offence is the rape of a stepdaughter when she was around 8 or 9. The rest of the girls were aged 11 to 17 when they were first abused. He cannot be named to protect the victims' identities. OpenAI says it has shut down two influence operations linked to Iran and Russia that used ChatGPT to spread propaganda. The Iranian operation created seven fake journalist profiles posing as Western writers to publish or syndicate nearly 100 articles across about a dozen online outlets. It also generated social media comments about the U.S.-Iran war. Separately, a Russian operation used ChatGPT to support a propaganda campaign through a front think tank in Latin America, aimed at undermining Ukraine's reputation and influencing regional politics. Anthropic is prohibiting users from subjecting its Claude AI system to sustained and needless abuse. The San Francisco-based company updated its usage policy to allow Claude to end persistently abusive conversations, a measure first introduced last year. The change comes amid debate over whether AI systems could be conscious and deserve protection. Earlier this year, Anthropic said it was open to the possibility that AI systems could be conscious, a view rejected by others, including Microsoft, which says AI systems do not feel or suffer.
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2: It's 3 minutes past 12.
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2: Thundery showers are expected mainly over the northern and eastern parts of Singapore in the afternoon, and temperature will range between 25 and 34 degrees Celsius.
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0: Traffic.
2: On the PIE towards Changi after Lorne Road, look out for an obstacle there, avoid Lane 1, and heavy traffic on the CTE towards the AYE between Bukit Timah Road and PIE Tuas.
0: If you see anything on the roads that we might have missed, send us a WhatsApp message at 8855-0893. 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
4: Yes, indeed. Let's bring on S-REITs because prices have fallen. But does that mean they're worth buying now? The FTSE/JSE REIT Index dropped 5.7% in September, even as UOB Kay Hian points to firm property valuations and low domestic borrowing costs. Lower prices have also made yields more attractive. CapitaLand Ascendas REIT, Mapletree Industrial Trust and Capital REIT offered annualized yields above 6% at late September prices. But can those payouts last? Some distributions have fallen, while Capital REITs include temporary payments. Meanwhile, the Business Times commentary also asks whether Singapore needs fewer and bigger REITs as rising interest rates and prices below net asset value strengthen the case for mergers. So are investors being offered sustainable income at better prices, and could mergers improve their returns? Are lower prices giving investors an opportunity or reason to be cautious, as a high yield today may not be a yield you get tomorrow? Kenny Lau once again joins us. He is a REIT specialist and wealth advisory director. Kenny, good morning.
5: Good morning, Lance.
4: Hey, thanks for joining us once again. We have to start with the STI. It was down 3.49% yesterday. Maybe you can tell us whether S-REITs were badly hit.
5: Actually, from the chart itself and also from a price action itself, S-REIT is holding pretty well. Okay, it's not a surprise because I wrote an article end of the September with the title, "Is the FTSE S-REIT Index Finally Finding a Bottom?" Okay, there are two reasons the S-REIT really not affected by this time, the bank sell-off or STI sell-off. The reason being is because at the current level, the FTSE REIT index level of about 620 actually close to the COVID low, March 2020 during the COVID crash. That's why we are reaching that previous low level. That is more on the chart itself. And 620 proved to be a strong support over this year. So we are more or less based on the chart itself finding the bottom. That's the first reason. And the second reason will be based on the valuation. Unlike the bank, why there was a bank sell-off yesterday, because due to the overvaluation of the bank sector. So at the present moment, the price to book of the REIT sector is about 0.77. That means that 23% discount to the book value is pretty cheap, and average sector DPO of about 6.2%. So in terms of valuation, in terms of the chart, technically, we are reaching a very attractive level. That's why I don't see any strong reaction or strong sell-off from a REIT sector yesterday.
4: Okay, Kenny, so our three major banks taking the brunt of the STI slip, but what has driven S-REIT sell-off for last month, September? Why have S-REIT prices fallen?
5: Yeah, the primary catalyst was a sudden spike in the long-term bond yield, right? Yesterday after the FOMC, they have a 25 basis point interest rate hike. So that actually followed by the Singapore 10-year bond yield jumped roughly 23 basis points to around 2.6%. That alongside with the rising U.S. Treasury yield of about 5.3% is pretty high compared to the past few years. And because the REITs are priced relatively to the risk-free benchmark yield, and also the higher bond yield compressed the yield spread, and facing the unit price has to go downward because they have to do the adjustment. So the FTSE REIT index as a result dip over 5.7% over the past month. Now, the next question would be, is the sell-off justified? I think most people are asking that question. In my view, it is overdone, really overdone. If you look under the hood, key operating fundamentals across some of the major S-REIT, not all, still remain sound. If you check in detail, you can see that actually the occupancy rate are healthy. The rental reversion still stay positive. And also the asset valuation have held firm. And some of them, the asset valuation actually increased a little bit. So actually the market pricing in the macro rate anxiety rather than operational deterioration.
4: Yeah, but a lot of people are looking at these bonds and they're paying good interest and there's so little risk as well. So that's a win for them too.
5: The bond price, the long-end bond price itself, if over the long term, basically the bond price will come down. So investor who holding the long duration bond, basically they will suffer the price volatility over there. The only safer bond space will be more on a short duration, because with the rate hike, they can immediately recycle the bond with a higher yield. Bond space also different ball game.
4: Yeah.
5: They have a long end as a short end.
4: So we know UOB Kay Hian pointed to low domestic borrowing costs. Is that primarily because U.S. rate expectations still shape the cost of capital for S-REITs?
5: Actually, that comes down to the main two drivers on the S-REIT. One is a global capital flow, right? And the other one is the overseas debt exposure. So first of all, the institutional global market actually look at the S-REIT relatively to the U.S. Treasury yield. Right? Like, just for investment like us, U.S. at the present moment giving us 5.3% risk-free rate compared to the S-REIT 6.2%. Actually, the yield spread is not very attractive. And the risk-free basically is backed by government. Singapore REIT is all the price actually market-driven. So if a risk-free 10-year treasury bill offered an attractive return, actually global fund manager, actually they demand a wider yield spread to hold Singapore REIT. That's the reason global capital flow is not coming in. That actually drags down the unit price regardless of the local fundamentals. But that's the first reason. So the second reason would be, while the domestic borrowing costs like the 3-month SORA have actually moderated to between 1.1% to 1.3% range, right, for quite some time, actually many larger S-REIT which hold the overseas properties funded by US dollar or euro debt, they will suffer with a higher US interest rate because they need to keep the refinancing costs are higher on the foreign tranches. So while the local Singapore debt stay cheap, US rate sentiment still set the international pricing floor.
4: Kenny, can I ask you, do many S-REITs also borrow in USD or have overseas assets as a large portion of S-REIT portfolios, because a lot of them are outside Singapore?
5: There are quite a number of REIT actually holding in Singapore. They have a balanced portfolio.
4: Mm-hmm.
5: While they're holding the portfolio in Singapore, actually they borrow in Sing dollar. Then in that sense, actually the finance cost will not be much impacted. But as long as they hold the overseas property, basically they'll be borrowed in USD or the local currency. That will be impacted. But it very much depends on the CFO, how they hedge their forex exposure and also forex interest rate.
4: We're speaking to Kenny Lau, REIT Specialist and Wealth Advisory Director. Kenny, which property sectors to you look most stable, and where perhaps are you seeing signs of weaker demand?
5: I see a clear divergence across the sector. At the present moment, actually, S-REIT is not performing the same. There is a clear divergence. The clear outperformer would be the data center and also the industrial logistics sector. Basically, the demand driven by this, the AI infrastructure and also cloud adoption, plus the supply chain regionalization, actually remain this structural and also resilient trend. Singapore retail also remain quite solid, supported by low unemployment and also tourist recovery. That is more on the outperforming sector. But the sector which are facing a headwind would be the commercial office and also the overseas property. That's why you can see that those with the overseas property, their share price were quite depressing for the past few years, especially the office asset in U.S. because they are facing a headwind from the flexible work arrangement and also the shadow space. And overseas asset, particularly on the U.S. office and also the European logistic property, they're also feeling the pressure from a higher local interest rate because they are borrowing in the USD. Currency weakness because Sing dollar is becoming stronger and stronger, and also slower tenant adoption. So the key today is to staying close to the high-quality Singapore-centric asset if the investor want to minimize this kind of risk exposure.
4: Okay, Kenny, when can a high yield be a genuine
5: office and also the European logistic property?

0: judge whether a REIT can maintain its payouts?
1: Yeah, there's a lot of dividend trap when you see the high headline yields. So this is where investors need to really pay special attention. So I would suggest that before buying, the investor should really check three crucial metrics. This metric will give you some indicative and also some so-called leading indicator to decide whether the DPO can be sustainable or not. The first one would be the interest coverage ratio, ICR. So look for the ICR well above the 3x. Right? A healthy buffer ensures the rising debt cost won't immediately eat away at the cost distribution. Because rising interest rate, the interest expense is expected to go up. That's first. The second one would be look at the debt maturity profile and also how the REIT manager hedge their risk. Okay, check how much debt is going to expire over the next 12 to 18 months and whether 70 to 80% of the debt is locked into the fixed rate, right? Because you do not want to have a floating. Wow. Increasing interest rate, that means your interest cost continue to go up.
0: Oh, okay.
1: The third one would be the leverage, aggregate leverage or gearing ratio. So ensure the gearing ratio sit comfortably below the 40%. That is my rule of thumb, 40%. Because that will give the manager some headroom without needing the emergency or dilution heavy rights issue.
0: We're speaking to Kenny Lowe, REIT Specialist and Wealth Advisory Director on Money and Me. Let's look at three names. CapitaLand Ascendas REIT, which owns business spaces, industrial properties and data centers. Mapletree Industrial Trust, which owns industrial properties and data centers, as well as Keppel REIT, which owns offices. We'll start with CapitaLand Ascendas REITs. First half income available for distribution rose 8.6%, but its payout per unit barely increased. What would explain that gap?
1: Yeah, this is a classic example of unit dilution versus the total earnings growth. So most of the time when the REIT make the announcement in their earnings itself, investors need to pay special attention. Are they talking about the net property income, the top line, or really the bottom line, which the DPO, the investor you receive as a dividend. So while the total distributor income grow by 8.6%, thanks to the strong operation execution and also the new acquisition, because they can issue the new additional share for the new acquisition, that will increase your top line. But they, at the same time, they also increase the total number of units, right? That's why the unit expansion actually happened through the private placement. Most of the investor may not be aware on the private placement and also the unit issued by the management fee. That is where the dilution happened. So when your profit pie grow by 8.6%, but your slice that pie amount 8% more unit, right? Actually, the slice per unit, they remain virtually flat. So that explains why the DPO will not grow. And bottom line, the investor always need to look at the DPO per unit, but not the aggregate income figures.
0: All right. Now, let's focus on Mapletree Industrial Trust's latest quarterly payout. It fell 4.9% from a year earlier. What would you need to see before considering it for income?
1: Yeah, MIT is currently facing some headwinds. They need to deal with two specific headwinds. One of them would be the higher borrowing cost because they have a huge chunk of their portfolio in U.S. And the other thing will be a re-tenanting drag at some of the U.S. data center. So before investors start to look at MIT turnaround again and for income, okay, basically my rule is I will look at three signals.
0: Mm-hmm.
1: One would be the stabilization of the U.S. data center occupancy, right? Backfilling the vacant space or releasing at a positive rental reversion is important. Need to be a positive rental reversion. The second point or signal I will pay attention to will be the refinancing pick pass. I need to make sure and also there is a confirmation that their weighted average cost of debt has stabilized, right? Even if the interest continue goes up, but they don't have a huge uptick on the weighted average cost of capital, then that is a good sign. The third one would be the accretive capital recycling. They have to recycle selling some of the older, low-yielding general industrial asset to fund a higher-yielding data center. So the portfolio reconstruction is important to really to plan for future growth. So once the DPO decline bottoms out and stabilize, we can look at the DPO trend chart, and from there we can see whether it's bottoms out or not. MIT high-quality portfolio makes it a strong candidate for the long-term income.
0: Okay.
1: So we

0: to pay for our turnaround.
1: Keppel REIT's payout includes temporary anniversary payments that end after the first half of 2027. How should investors assess the income they can expect beyond that period?
0: Yeah, first of all, in order to identify the true yield, investors need to strip out those temporary top-up to calculate the core organic yield. So Keppel REIT, the anniversary distribution, contribute a fixed amount each quarter until first half of 2027 is pretty soon next year. So to assess the true underlying performance, investor, if you know how to do a calculation, just deduct the anniversary payout from a current DPU to find the base operational DPU. That's the first thing to can do. And the next thing to do is to look at the future growth. We need to check whether the organic rental growth from the asset like Ocean Financial Center or Marina Bay Financial Center, and also the additional income from the recent acquisition. There are quite a number of new acquisition recently, can bridge the gap by 2027. So if the organic rent growth can replace the top up over the next 2 years, the yield is sustainable. If not, investors should price the stock based purely based on its core, basic core distribution.
1: Kenny, I'm going to put you on the spot. Of these three, which looks most attractive to you now, and what is the main risk investors should always weigh?
0: Yeah. Of the three, CapitaLand Ascender Street looks the most attractive today, right? Based on a few reasons. But if you look at the stock chart, you don't like it, especially the investor has been holding this REIT for quite some time. First of all, based on the fundamental and portfolio itself, CapitaLand Ascender Street offer a highly diversified blue chip portfolio spanning tech park, logistics, data center across Singapore, US, Europe, and Australia. At the same time, they are also the second largest market cap REIT listed in Singapore. And backed by the strong sponsor, CapitaLand, and strong credit rating, and also healthy balance sheet. And at the current valuation, this REIT is offering 6.1% dividend yield, that based on the past performance, and price to book of about 0.97, right? A little bit discount to the book value. But if you compare to the historical 5-year average of price to book of 1.2 times, it currently trading about 20%, right? And the current price and also current chart, actually the current share price actually back to the COVID low at about 220. And looking at the trend itself, it's trading way below the minus 2 standard deviation of the historical average. So in terms of valuation, in terms of the price chart, it looks pretty attractive. But investors need to pay attention to some of the risk, which is the overseas exposure, because they have because when you have an overseas exposure, you are exposed to the forex and also the higher refinance costs on European and also US property. So that would be the main drag.
1: Kenny, this next commentary in a recent Business Times article raised a few eyebrows. It makes the case for fewer, bigger S-REITs. A merger would combine trusts and their property portfolios into a larger entity. Could mergers improve returns?
0: After monitoring the S-REIT for so many years, I would think that actually scale is everything in the REIT market today. So merger solve three major problems for the smaller REIT, because really this few years, the smaller REIT are really suffering. First of all, would be the high cost of debt. Smaller trusts actually pay wider credit spread. Merging into the larger entity improves the credit rating and also lowers the borrowing cost. That will turn, in return, you'll increase the DPO. The second thing would be one of the key main obstacle the smaller REIT currently is facing is poor stock liquidity. Smaller cap REIT suffer from a low trading volume, keeping the institutional investor away. And if they are able to have a larger market cap, there will be the high potential, high chance to be included in the major indices. For example, the FTSE EPRA Nareit Index, which is a global REIT index, that will driving some of the passive fund inflow, because there are many, many ETF set up recently in the investing world. The third one will be the lack of growth runway, because they are too small. Especially for those REIT near their leverage gearing limit, they can't really acquire new assets accretively and they need a larger balance sheet to really unlock a bigger opportunity.
1: Yeah, and you don't want two struggling REITs coming together because it leaves investors with a bigger trust, yes, but maybe the same problems or more problems.
0: Yeah, it's got more problem because you're putting two bad apples into the same basket. You know, have to put apple.
1: Okay, before we let you go, for someone already holding S-REITs at a loss, how should they decide whether to hold, perhaps buy more, or even sell?
0: Need to do surgery. And also need to have a strong heart to do the surgery. It's not easy to cut loss. So I would suggest applying a three simple three-step audit, right? It's not easy to do, but it's essential to do it for the investor. First of all, sell or cut loss if you find that the REIT have a weak sponsor, because during this environment, the sponsor play a very important role. And those REIT with a very high gearing ratio, for example, close more than 45%, and low interest coverage ratio, especially less than 2x, those are the warning signs. The REIT may get into trouble, all right? And the asset in the structural decline, no chance to recover. You don't hope you can recover because fundamentally it's rotten. The apple is already rotten. There is a worm inside, right? It's not easy, right? So sell and cut loss. That is the first. The second one, if you are able to identify the REIT own the quality asset with the positive rental reversion, there are a lot of criteria here, but it's temporarily suppressed by the high interest rate, and also the sell down of the share price is due to the sentiment, and just hold because fundamentally they are good. You just let the distribution yield pay you to wait for the recovery. Okay? And the third category will be buy more using the dollar cost averaging strategy. If you can identify a good blue chip, and at the present moment, not all blue chip, they are having a good property now. That's why they are doing some of the portfolio reconstruction, especially blue chip with a strong sponsor, gearing below 40%, and also the dividend yield above 6%, right? You can lower your average cost here by doing some DCA.
1: Fabulous.
0: Because when the interest rate start to stabilize and also come down again, the blue chip will start to move.
1: Fabulous advice once again from Kenny Lowe, REIT specialist and wealth advisory director. I'm Lance Alexander for Money and Me.
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1: These are your news headlines. I'm Shilpa Shades. Singapore will seek to strengthen ASEAN's ties with existing partners and build new connections with Latin America, Africa, and the Middle East when it chairs the bloc next year. Prime Minister Lawrence Wong said Singapore hopes to act as a connector to help regions work together amid growing global fragmentation. Speaking at the Forbes Global CEO Conference, he added that Singapore cannot afford to turn inwards as trade accounts for three times its gross domestic product. Mr. Wong also addressed U.S. tariffs on Singapore, saying the rate should be zero given the two countries' free trade agreement. A Singapore study has found that half of middle-aged women here experienced mental health concerns at some point. The survey of around 500 women aged 40 to 59 found one in three middle-aged women had symptoms consistent with anxiety, while about one in five showed symptoms consistent with depression. Workplace pressures and family problems were the most commonly cited stressors. Women experiencing greater psychological distress were also less likely to seek help and more likely to see mental health services as unaffordable or inaccessible. The researchers say the findings point to the need to normalize help seeking and make mental health services more accessible and approachable. A 44-year-old man who sexually abused two biological daughters and two stepdaughters has been sentenced to 16 and a half years jail and 22 strokes of the cane. The offences took place over 15 years between 2008 and 2023. His most serious offence is the rape of a stepdaughter when she was around 8 or 9. The rest of the girls were aged 11 to 17 when they were first abused. He cannot be named to protect the victims' identities. OpenAI says it has shut down two influence operations linked to Iran and Russia that used ChatGPT to spread propaganda. The Iranian operation created seven fake journalist profiles posing as Western writers to publish or syndicate nearly 100 articles across about a dozen online outlets. It also generated social media comments about the U.S.-Iran war. Separately, a Russian operation used ChatGPT to support a propaganda campaign through a front think tank in Latin America, aimed at undermining Ukraine's reputation and influencing regional politics. Anthropic is prohibiting users from subjecting its Claude AI system to sustained and needless abuse. The San Francisco-based company updated its usage policy to allow Claude to end personally abusive conversations, a measure first introduced last year. The change comes amid debate over whether AI systems could be conscious and deserve protection. Earlier this year, Anthropic said it was open to the possibility that AI systems could be conscious, a view rejected by others, including Microsoft, which says AI systems do not feel or suffer.
0: Those were your news headlines from The Straits Times. Read more at straitstimes.com. Date check.
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3: A vehicle has broken down on the SLE towards the BKE after the BKE PIE. Another one on the PIE towards Tuas after Bedok North Avenue 3. Heavy traffic in the CTE tunnel towards the AYE at Havelock Road exit. Traffic is also slow on the CTE towards the AYE between Bukit Timah Road and PIE Tuas.
0: If you see anything on the roads that we might have missed, send us a WhatsApp message at 8855-0893. But only when you're safely parked. 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
4: Thanks for joining us for the business report. I'm Ryan Huang. Asian stocks are erasing their early losses today as OpenAI shoots down revenue rumors and sparks a tech rebound. More on that in a few moments. And also coming up, the Indonesian coffee chain, backed by tennis star Serena Williams and Rapperton mogul Jay-Z, is considering an IPO on a Singapore exchange. Plus, Temasek merges three of its asset managers into a single platform as Singapore pushes to compete in global wealth management. And Microsoft officially bridges a gap between gaming and Hollywood with a brand new Xbox Entertainment division. Let's start with the broad picture first, and that's where Asian stocks are erasing their early losses. US stock index futures are also climbing, signaling that the overnight panic over artificial intelligence spending might be very short-lived. The regional MSCI Asia-Pacific Index erased its earlier slump to edge up 0.1% in holiday-thin trading. Japan's Nikkei 225 also trimmed its earlier losses. Same story for the Straits Times Index in Singapore. It is also trimming its losses, now down by 0.4%. So what is causing the sudden U-turn? A massive plot twist from OpenAI. Earlier, a Financial Times report claimed the company's annualized revenue was running $20 billion below estimates, sending chipmakers plunging. But people familiar with the matter now say OpenAI actually expects to reach or exceed $70 billion in annualized revenue by the end of the year, driven largely by explosive growth in its enterprise business. Still, AI jitters remain. An Nvidia-backed Australian data center company called Firmus Grid has officially abandoned its IPO plans. Investors will be demanding hard proof that AI revenues can keep pace with infrastructure costs when earnings season kicks off next week. Next, we have a potential blockbuster IPO. Indonesian coffee chain Kenangan Coffee, which is famously backed by tennis star Serena Williams and rapper Jay-Z, is considering going public within the next 24 months. Co-founder and CEO Edward Tiatanata says the group has been speaking closely with the Singapore Exchange regarding a potential listing, though the US, Hong Kong and Indonesia are also on the table. He says that an IPO would mainly serve to give early investors a liquid market to cash out, as the chain's expansion is already funded by internal cash flow. On its expansion plans, Kenangan says it is focused strictly on prime spots that offer acceptable returns and strategic branding, creating a regional halo effect for further expansion across Southeast Asia. Over in the wealth management sector, a major consolidation move from Temasek. Three Temasek-related asset managers, Azalea Investment Management, Sea Town Holdings International, and Saviora Capital, will officially merge into a single platform starting January 1, 2027. The trio are currently wholly owned by Saviora Holdings, which serves as Temasek's primary asset management platform. Saviora CEO Gabriel Lim, who will continue to lead the combined entity, stated that integrating into a single platform gives clients easier access to their full breadth of investment capabilities through a single relationship. The move comes as Singapore makes a broader aggressive push to compete in the global asset management space. Sister firms Fullerton Fund Management and Innovent Capital are unaffected by the integration and will continue to operate as completely separate legal entities. Saviora was set up in 2020 to bring together a broad range of multi-asset and multi-strategy investment expertise under one umbrella. Among the asset managers under the holding company, Azalea focuses on private equity. Fullerton's expertise includes equities, fixed income, alternatives, and treasury management. Innovent provides debt capital to high-growth innovative companies backed by venture capital firms, while Sea Town looks at specialized private equity and private credit opportunities in the region. Finally, checking in on the convergence of gaming and Hollywood. Microsoft's Xbox unit is formalizing its foray into film and television by launching a brand new entertainment division called XP. The new unit is designed to expand the video game giant's massive franchises into movies, shows, consumer products, and even theme parks. The division will be led by Kaylin Waters, who previously headed Microsoft's Minecraft unit and spent 13 years at Lucasfilm. The move follows massive crossover successes for Xbox properties. The recent Minecraft movie set box office records, raking in $157 million in its opening weekend alone. Meanwhile, Amazon reported that 100 million people have tuned into the Fallout TV series, which was just renewed for a third season. Microsoft's new XP division will now centralize efforts for upcoming projects, including an animated Netflix series for Diablo, a Call of Duty movie, and a Minecraft theme park slated to open in London in 2027. And that's your business report. I'm Ryan Huang.

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1: The Asian Civilizations Museum is previewing a Sacred Caves, Denghuang Buddhism, and the Silk Road exhibition just opened. It is an exhibition exploring the ancient oasis city of Denghuang and its role as a crossroads of Buddhist art, trade, and culture across Asia. Joining me to talk more about it is the curator of Chinese art at the Asian Civilizations Museum, Louise Lui. Louise, good morning. Welcome to the show.
2: Good morning. Thank you for having me.
1: Great to have you here. This looks like it is a really, really interesting exhibit. First of all, tell us about Denghuang. Why was it an important place in the ancient Silk Road?
2: Okay, so Denghuang is a city located in present-day Gansu province in northwest China, and it was located at a very important crossroads of the Overland Silk Road, so connecting China, Central Asia, India, Persia, and beyond, you know, stretching across the Eurasian continent.
1: Wow. Yeah. A real important, like, hotspot, meeting spot for everybody.
2: Yes, so most people, or many people coming in and out of China would have passed through Denghuang. So it became this meeting point of different people, different cultures, different beliefs and ideas and artistic traditions.
1: What time frame are we talking about?
2: Denghuang flourished from around, the city's early recorded history begins in like the Han Dynasty, so like around the 2nd century BC.
1: Wow.
2: It becomes an official Han garrison in 111 BC. And then I would say it has history all the way spanning up until around the 14th century. Yes.
1: That's a long time.
2: And it's still a city that's very much present in China today. You know, people go and people live there. But in terms of its role on the ancient Silk Road, I would say about the 4th to the 14th century where it's prime.
1: And that is a large, expansive period of time.
2: Yes.
1: But during that time, what would it have looked like and felt like to live in that city or to travel through that city?
2: Very cosmopolitan. You know, we would see monks, merchants, pilgrims, diplomats, rulers all coming in and out of the city. It wasn't just influenced by Chinese culture, but also by Central Asian culture, Persian culture, and beyond. Hmm. And I think one of the important and most famous things about Denghuang is the Muogao Caves, which is a subject that we explore in the exhibition. So the Muogao Caves were this vast complex of caves that were carved into the cliffs at the edge of the Gobi Desert from the 4th to the 14th century. Hmm. And that's where you really see the traces or the evidence of all these people coming together.
1: What was happening in the caves? Were people just kind of hanging out there, or was it like living there? What was it?
2: So these are Buddhist cave temples.
1: Okay.
2: So
1: they had religious.
2: Yes, they have religious significance. Yeah. So the practice of carving and decorating Buddhist cave temples actually comes from northern India. It spread along trade routes through Central Asia and then finally into China. And so people carved these caves as sort of acts of devotion to the Buddha. And because a lot of people would stop by the caves before their travels or after their travels, they commissioned these works of art and these spaces as sort of to give thanks for their safe return or to pray for a safe passage.
1: Yeah. And how many caves are there that were decorated or?
2: About 735 caves altogether remain today.
1: Is that right?
2: Yes.
1: Wow. Okay.
2: And over 2,000 sculptures and 45,000 square meters of wall painting. So that's like more than 6 football fields combined.
1: Oh, and it's still possible to go and see these today, those that are.
2: It's still possible. The Muogao Caves is a tourist site now, but it's very popular. It's very, very crowded when you go there.
1: So,
2: and you can only enter with a guide, and they only allow like 6,000 tickets a day. Okay. And then there are special caves where only like the first 100 people who get there and buy the ticket can apply or can visit. So it's quite restricted today, but you can still visit, and I highly recommend.
1: And I'm going to ask you in just a moment, what from those caves do we have at the exhibition now?
2: Sure.
1: But before that, how many people would have lived in that area over the course? I mean, was it like tens of thousands, hundreds of thousands? Do we have any way of knowing?
2: I don't know the population of Denghuang during that period, but it would have been quite a lot. I mean, from the year 800 to 1000, you know, monks and nuns made up like 5% of the local population. And there were a lot of active monasteries. But, you know, Don Juan was also at certain times semi-autonomous.
1: Okay.
2: So it had different people coming in and out.
1: Yeah. Well, and I imagine with the transient nature of everybody coming in and out, maybe it wasn't exactly easy to take a census, but it just strikes me because, you know, Chinese historically always been so good about keeping track of numbers and
2: they definitely have censuses and they kept track because there are a lot of like historical records and government records that we found that talk about the city. But if you're asking me about the exact population,
1: that's all right.
2: I'm afraid I'm not sure.
1: Sure, that's okay. No problem. Hey, let's go back to the caves and let's talk about what from the caves, the Mocha caves that we might see here at this exhibition at the Asian Civilizations Museum in Singapore?
2: So at the exhibition, we have four reproduction caves, and these are life-size physical reproductions that visitors can step into, and it really feels like you're being in the cave interior itself.
1: Yeah.
2: We also have original art and artifacts from the caves, so together we present the story. So these four caves, they span the site's 1,000-year history. The earliest cave we present is from the 6th century, and the last cave we present is from the 14th century.
1: So that's quite. And how did the content of those caves change or evolve over that long period of time?
2: So you actually see how a lot of the artistic styles and the sort of themes that you see in the caves change a lot. So, for example, in the earliest cave that we have, 6th century, from the Western Wei period, you see this really interesting moment where Buddhism, which is a foreign religion that came from India, starts to be localized in China. So you have these ceiling murals that present these very differing, very unique synthesis of different visions of the cosmos or the universe. Wow. We have Buddhist figures next to traditional Chinese and Taoist figures like Queen Mother of the West, King Father of the East, and so on. And then by the Tang Dynasty, you start to see how Buddhism has become a very sort of prevalent religion in China. It's, you know, sponsored by the imperial court. So you start to see how this shifts in the artistic style and the subjects. And then by the Yuan, you really see the influence of traditional Chinese painting styles in the ways that the figures are depicted. You know, they use the colors are much more subdued. It's more like ink washes. So really closely relating to traditional Chinese or landscape painting. Yeah.
1: I'm talking with Louise Lei, the curator of Chinese art at the Asian Civilizations Museum. We're discussing the new exhibition there, the Sacred Caves, Denghuang, Buddhism and the Silk Road. It looks at the ancient oasis city of Denghuang, its role as a crossroads of Buddhist art, trade, culture, etc. There were many areas in China that helped that country evolve with its religion and commerce and art, etc. Is Denghuang considered a pivotal place in that evolution of Chinese religion and art and culture?
2: Denghuang was, you know,
1: or was it one of many places that did that?
2: It was one of a few, but it was very important because it, you know, Buddhism primarily came to China via the Silk Road, and Denghuang was situated along that. So it played a really important part in the transmission of Buddhism. Its beliefs, the way it's, you know, represented visually and textually, it played an important role in transmitting that to China and therefore the rest of East Asia. And then Denghuang also played an important role as sort of militarily, you know, it was a frontier city next to Central Asia. It was a Han garrison, and later on many rulers recognized the military importance of Denghuang. And it was also a trade hub where many merchants and, you know, traders came together to exchange goods, sell their goods. And we see that in the art of the, or objects that come out of that space.
1: Yeah. What excites you most about this exhibit?
2: Ooh.
1: Is there an element of it that you really find is just, wow, like that is the money shot. That is the cool thing.
2: Well, it's the first time that these things are coming to Southeast Asia.
1: Is that right?
2: Yes. So it's the very first time that original art and so many reproduction caves are on display in Southeast Asia. So I'm excited for our local audiences to be able to visit and experience the splendor of this site. Yeah. You know, it's hard to get to Tuen Huang from Singapore. Mm. It's at least one or two layovers, and not everybody will be able to go. So, you know, we bring Tuen Huang to our doorstep.
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1: These are your news headlines. I'm Shilpa Shades. Air quality in Singapore has continued to deteriorate this morning, with the central region hit the hardest. At 11 a.m., the central region's 24-hour PSI reading was 177, after first surpassing its previous record at 9 a.m. today. Its previous high for the year was 167, set on September 29th. The other regions also remained in the unhealthy range, with the west at 168, the south 157, the east 151, and the north 119. Fine particle pollution in the central region also entered the high range, with a one-hour PM2.5 reading of 152. Readings in the other four regions were in the elevated range, from 96 to 138. In Indonesia, meanwhile, air pollution has reached hazardous levels in parts of Sumatra, where more than 36,000 hectares of land have burnt this year. In Palembang, fine particle pollution hit a 2026 high on Monday, reaching the very hazardous category. Several regions have closed schools or shifted classes online to limit exposure. The haze also sharply reduced visibility in the region, forcing flight delays, diversions, and returns. Russia says it has found no signs of infectious disease among people who came into contact with a woman reportedly killed by plague in Siberia. The region's governor said medical monitoring of all her contacts have concluded, with no related health issues detected. Russia has not confirmed the woman died of plague, saying instead she had community-acquired pneumonia. The 28-year-old reportedly worked at a plague research institute. She was reportedly infected after a test tube broke. Dozens were reportedly quarantined amid fears of an outbreak. A Singapore study has found that half of middle-aged women here experienced mental health concerns at some point. The survey of around 500 women aged 40 to 59 found 1 in 3 middle-aged women had symptoms consistent with anxiety, while about 1 in 5 showed symptoms consistent with depression. Workplace pressures and family problems were the most commonly cited stressors. Women experiencing greater psychological distress were also less likely to seek help and more likely to see mental health services as unaffordable and inaccessible. The researchers say the findings point to the need to normalize help-seeking and make mental health services more accessible and approachable. A man has been sentenced to 15 years jail and 10 strokes of the cane for killing an elderly man. 33-year-old Muhammad Sirajuddin Muhammad Yusuf was drunk when the incident took place outside a supermarket in Serangoon North. The two men had bumped into each other. The ensuing quarrel escalated into violence, which saw Sirajuddin punching and stomping on the victim. The 71-year-old died 10 days later from severe head injuries. Prosecutors have described the offence as senseless violence.
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0: Weather.
2: All right, the skies will be partly cloudy for the rest of the day, with temperatures ranging between 34 degrees Celsius and 25 degrees Celsius. Meanwhile, looking at the air quality across all five regions in Singapore, it's currently sitting in the unhealthy range. Now, if you're out and about or simply heading over to watch the F1 race, do remember to hydrate yourselves and mask up if needed.
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0: Traffic.
2: Alright, there's an accident on the CTE towards SLE at Jalan Bukit Merah entrance, followed by another accident this time on the TPE heading towards the SLE after Tampines 77, so please avoid lane 1 if you're driving over there. That's it for now, do drive safely.
0: If you see anything on the roads that we might have missed, send us a WhatsApp message at 8855-0893, but only when you're safely parked. Take a step back and reset with Lin Lee, A clear look at the stories shaping Singapore and the world, from current affairs to business and industry, through sharp conversations and fresh perspectives, understand what's driving change. Reset. Clarity for the rest of your day. Beyond the title, the thinking behind the leader. Sweet Talk, only on Money FM 89.3. 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
1: These are your news headlines. I'm Shilpa Shades. Air quality in Singapore has continued to deteriorate this morning, with the central region hit the hardest. At 11 a.m., the central region's 24-hour PSI reading was 177, after first surpassing its previous record at 9 a.m. today. Its previous high for the year was 167, set on September 29th. The other regions also remained in the unhealthy range, with the west at 168, the south 157, the east 151, and the north 119. Fine particle pollution in the central region also entered the high range, with a one-hour PM2.5 reading of 152. Readings in the other four regions were in the elevated range, from 96 to 138. In Indonesia, meanwhile, air pollution has reached hazardous levels in parts of Sumatra, where more than 36,000 hectares of land have burnt this year. In Palembang, fine particle pollution hit a 2026 high on Monday, reaching the very hazardous category. Several regions have closed schools or shifted classes online to limit exposure. The haze also sharply reduced visibility in the region, forcing flight delays, diversions, and returns. Russia says it has found no signs of infectious disease among people who came into contact with a woman reportedly killed by plague in Siberia. The region's governor said medical monitoring of all her contacts have concluded, with no related health issues detected. Russia has not confirmed the woman died of plague, saying instead she had community-acquired pneumonia. The 28-year-old reportedly worked at a plague research institute. She was reportedly infected after a test tube broke. Dozens were reportedly quarantined amid fears of an outbreak. A Singapore study has found that half of middle-aged women here experienced mental health concerns at some point. The survey of around 500 women aged 40 to 59 found 1 in 3 middle-aged women had symptoms consistent with anxiety, while about 1 in 5 showed symptoms consistent with depression. Workplace pressures and family problems were the most commonly cited stressors. Women experiencing greater psychological distress were also less likely to seek help and more likely to see mental health services as unaffordable and inaccessible. The researchers say the findings point to the need to normalize help-seeking and make mental health services more accessible and approachable. A man has been sentenced to 15 years jail and 10 strokes of the cane for killing an elderly man. 33-year-old Muhammad Sirajuddin Muhammad Yusuf was drunk when the incident took place outside a supermarket in Serangoon North. The two men had bumped into each other. The ensuing quarrel escalated into violence, which saw Sirajuddin punching and stomping on the victim. The 71-year-old died 10 days later from severe head injuries. Prosecutors have described the offense as senseless violence.
0: Those were your news headlines from The Straits Times. 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
4: That's right, you're with me, Lin Lee, on Reset. Happy Friday! It's the 9th of October, and the F1 weekend is here. There's plenty of excitement around town. The traffic's crazy, though. And I'm sure we'd all welcome a clearer view of the skyline. I think that the haze looks worse today, much worse in the central area. I think the PM2.5 is above 150? I think the 24-hour PSI is definitely above 170 at last check. Do keep an eye on the latest readings as you make your weekend plans, okay? And we've got some company for your Friday afternoon. Paul Quinn once wanted to be a world champion boxer. He went on to build a career in executive search and leadership coaching, and he's here in the studio for a sweet talk in just a few moments. And later, Nas joins me for All Set, our weekly guide to the weekend, a little F1 buzz, plus a few options for those of you who prefer to spend the weekend away from the madness. Lovely to have you with us. We'll be right here till 4 p.m. Let's reset.
0: Beyond the title, the thinking behind the leader. 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
4: Welcome to Sweet Talk. I'm Lin Lee. Now, when you spend your working life helping other people make career decisions, I wonder how you'd look back on your own. Paul Quinn, as I mentioned, once wanted to become a world champion boxer. He moved to Singapore at 23 and went on to build a career in executive search and start his own business. 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
5: Lynn, thank you so much for having me today. It's my pleasure.
4: Now, I hear that you moved from Australia to Singapore.
5: It wasn't Australia. It was actually from London. I think London, people mistake my accent. Yeah.
4: I see. I'm so sorry about that.
5: No,
4: so you
5: not
4: moved
5: at
4: from
5: all.
4: London
5: yes.
4: to Singapore at the age of 23.
5: Yeah.
4: So what brought you here?
5: Well, my mum was originally from Singapore and she grew up here until she was 14.
4: Right.
5: So I always wanted to know where my mum was from. So I came here for a short holiday, fell in love with the place. Little did I know that I would meet my beautiful wife here and be here all these years later. But yeah, I think it was really coming home in many ways.
4: So it was meant to be a short trip?
5: No, I came here to check it out. Really loved the place.
4: Right.
5: Met a couple of friends that already lived here and I thought, you know what? This is a lot better than my setup in the UK. And I proactively made a decision to get a job over here.
4: Okay. I bet you probably didn't imagine we'd be sitting here talking about the business you went into to build, you know. Now, tell me, before we get into your working life, that is, I want to hear about the boxing. You wanted to become a world champion. What drew you to it?
5: So I've done martial arts since the age of 7. I've always been a competitive athlete. My first love was running. I was a sprinter. And then I found boxing. I felt that that was probably my sweet spot. So there is a story there because I learned that I probably wasn't good enough to be a sprinter. So I had to switch. And then I fell in love with boxing.
4: Right.
5: Unfortunately for me, I just couldn't afford to financially keep doing it. So one of the businesses that I set up 2 years ago is a podcast. And my goal is to help as many young aspiring Singaporean athletes get funding. Because I had to, you know, quit my career prematurely. It was a case of, you know, not can I give up? I had to give up boxing. It didn't pay the bills. So I started my career actually as a toilet cleaner at 17.
4: Oh, wow.
5: Yeah, I worked full-time throughout college and university and how I fell into recruitment.
4: Yeah,
5: so in the UK, we have the equivalent of helper agencies, recruitment agencies on the high street.
4: Right, okay.
5: And I said, look, I need a job that can pay me weekly. The only job they had was working as a toilet cleaner in a hospital. So I did that for 3 months. And then what happened was I went in one day to hand in my time stamp, you know, for those of us that are old enough to remember what time stamps look like. And they said, look, you speak pretty good English. Can you come in the office to do recruitment? I said, what's recruitment? And 31 years, I'm still, you know, doing it later.
4: Wow. Such an amazing story, Paul. Just getting my head around that. Now, you get quite a view into someone's life when they're deciding whether to change jobs.
5: Yeah.
4: So when you started Westport Partners, you already knew the recruitment work.
5: Yes.
4: How did you find the part where you were now leading your own team?
5: Yeah. Thanks for that question. Well, I was already running teams before, but when you're an entrepreneur, the buck stops with you. And my definition of responsibility really changed, and risk right there and then, because you're looking after your staff, their salaries, their livelihoods, their families, their reputation. So that's really what changed. And, you know, how do you grow a business? It's not just an independent role that I had. So I have to do front, middle and back office. And I always say to people, if you're going into business to work less hours, to have a nice cushy life, then it's not for you, because the reality is you're working 24/7.
4: And even while you're working things out, people are still looking to you for direction, right?
5: Always. You know, my career has always been, for good and bad reasons, I'm the go-to person. I'm the fixer. So people call me about everything, including, you know, how to solve their marriages, you know, and mediate problems that they have there, which is, it's lovely, but it's a lot of responsibility.
4: Okay. Tell us some examples of...
5: It's not for you, because the reality is you're working 24/7. Mm.

0: close relationships with the people I work with. I think what people don't understand, our track record in the last two decades that I've owned Westport Partners, over 90% of the people that we've ever placed, believe it or not, are still working in the companies we place them in. So I'm really proud of that. But what it means is that we're looking at people beyond their CV. We're looking at, you know, their characteristics, their culture, their value, how they would add integrity to the business. And it's not always about competence. It's really about how people can raise the bar of the entire business. Because I always say there's a rising tide raises all ships. So the requests really are to assemble teams when perhaps people don't get the chance to meet other people. So sometimes I'm placing, for example, a C-suite practitioner. They won't get the chance to interview with some of the people that are new to the business. So we have to kind of work out, are they going to get along well before they join the company? Which is, you know, you become somewhat of a marriage counselor. You're trying to put partnerships together.
1: You know, you seems like you're a one-man show almost. You know how you want things done, and it's tempting to keep doing them yourself.
0: Yeah.
1: But I'm sure over the years you've learned to delegate and trust people.
0: Absolutely.
1: To take on responsibilities. What helped you trust someone else to take things on?
0: It's not easy, you know, and it's a brilliant insight into how a leader has to think. But I'm here today because of my team. I said to them, thank you guys for you know, your involvement. Without, you know, helping me create some online material, the podcast, I probably wouldn't be invited to be here today. So I think it's really simple, is one person can't do everything. I just imagine if it's a four-person relay race, you know, you have an anchor, you have a second, third, and then a fourth leg. So there is a team, and I've assembled a great team. And giving trust to people is not difficult for me. You know, you empower people, and I think it comes back in spades.
1: Okay. Paul, was there a point in building the business when you really weren't sure what to do next?
0: Yes, absolutely. Very specifically, there were two times during COVID. It was like, well, we're going through a lot of changes. And then 4 years ago, I reached an inflection point where I'd been doing recruitment for many, many years. And I wasn't happy anymore. And I went to the US. I went to a conference in Miami, a business conference. And a lot of deep introspective questions were asked. And subsequently, I realized, look, I can have a new iteration of my business by pivoting and building on new things. So at that moment, I created the Quintessential Coaching online platform, a coaching platform where we help professionals evolve in their career, create more visibility and influence, but also the podcast to put a spotlight on it, because in the executive search world, what I do has to remain, you know, very confidential. So we couldn't broadcast it and talk about it. So I have some great relationships with people that probably I can't broadcast. But through the podcast, I was able to do that. So in that moment, I was assessing the amount of investment, both in terms of time, energy, and then, of course, money, what the risk would be by spending all this time on these two new ventures. But what I always say to people is, if you can create a move internally like I did with my business, whereby what you're doing is inextricably linked. So my three business ventures are all just that. And quite often in your career, you can find ways to pivot without completely leaving what you've done behind.
1: Even then, I'm sure that must have taken some getting used to.
0: For my wife, yes, because, you know, I'm working 6.5 days a week now. We film the podcast at home in our home studio, so there's a lot. But for me, I've always adapted and very quickly. And as an entrepreneur, you don't really have a beginning, middle and end to your job. The reality is, if something's not working, you've got to get on your knees and roll up your hand and sleeves and, you know, get on the floor and put the plug in.
1: Yeah. Paul, I'd like to talk more about your leadership approach. You know, we talked about entrusting people with responsibilities, building your team. You've spent years helping businesses choose people. In your own team, has anyone surprised you? Someone who turned out to have more in them than perhaps you first realized?
0: I'd like to think that everyone has surprised me in lots of different ways, good and bad. But what I would say is I've learned that ambition and ability aren't necessarily the same thing. And confidence and competence aren't necessarily the same thing. As I've reached the second iteration of my business life and my career, I've realized that if you have a job description for someone, but we're a small business, we can be flexible. Maybe you can move people around. So one of the ladies that's here with me today, she started off as my assistant. She's now my researcher. She does many different things. So I'd like to think that everyone surprised me at some point. Yeah.
1: Do you think giving people responsibility makes a difference?
0: For sure. Because when you give someone ownership of what they do, it's not about who's right, it's what's right. That's

0: fundamental.
1: Okay. And how do you work out when to step in and when to leave someone, you know, to it?
0: Well, I've got three children, aged 19, 17, and 11. If I use that as an example, there's a natural period when the children become completely self-sufficient. You know, like my son is 6'1", I'm 5'6½", and he's, at, you know, 19 in NS. And my 18-year-old, or almost 18-year-old daughter, she's, you know, a big authority figure in the household. So what I've realized is it's a very natural passing of the guard. But if you empower people, you give them the opportunity to prove themselves and really build their character, then you'll be surprised how quickly they can grow and learn.
1: What about the reverse? Have you had the opposite situation? Someone who was good at the job but making things difficult for the rest of the team?
0: Absolutely. And I've got a zero tolerance for that, because there are people that are poisonous. I'm very fortunate. I've only come across a few. But if you find out that someone, who they could be individually brilliant at what they do, but if they're poisonous, then you're not going to have a team. So you need to remove that person from a team. And I believe firmly that that's key. As I said, go back to that point, a rising tide raises all ships. A rising tide raises all ships. So if you have people that want to be part of a winning team, are curious, you know, want to learn and want to learn together, then you have a winning formula.
1: How, it's not easy to pick that out, though.
0: No. Well, you know, it comes from years of experience. I think, you know, having worked for three decades, seen the good, the bad and the ugly, I'm still learning. You know, you'll never know what someone's true character is. But I always believe, you know, I love the people I work with. A lot of people say to me, Paul, you shouldn't care so much about the people you work with, your employees, your colleagues. And I don't agree with that. I think, you know, it's okay to fall in love with the people that you work with, not romantically, obviously, and that you enjoy their companionship. Because at the end of the day, we spend more time at work together than we do at home. And guess what? If someone is not really in your corner, you'll find out soon enough and then you can move on. So I look at it quite, you know, pragmatically.
1: Right. Okay, coming back to boxing.
0: Yeah.
1: That drive to keep going can be useful when you're building something. Have there been times when you've had to rein it in?
0: Every day, because, you know, as a competitive athlete, and in particular as a boxer, what I've learned is that you can be competitive and relentless at work, but as a leader, what's more important, it's really collectively what is right. It's not about me being right. So I've learned that what's important to the business may not be what I initially thought. So I've got this rule at work. If you have an idea, you've got to speak it. You've got to share with us what your vision is. And nine times out of 10, most people actually come up with great ideas. So collectively, I've got some younger people working with me. They've got really refreshing new ideas. So for me, leadership is about really understanding the people that work with you and giving them a platform to be successful.
1: Okay, so you wouldn't be expecting everyone to match your intensity, would you?
0: No, it's almost impossible, right? And that's fine. And if I look at my wife and I, my wife's a Fulbright scholar. She's got a PhD from Yale. She's amazing. We are completely two different people, but we row in the same direction. And what I've learned is you can work with people that are very different. So I'm erratic, right? I'll be a 10 out of 10 and then a 2 out of 10. I'll be up and down. Some people run at a 7. So I think you've got to learn to adapt. And the other thing is understanding, you know, is that person an introvert? Are they an extrovert? How do they manage their energy? And how do I manage my energy? And I think that's a big part of learning who you are and who your team are. So some of the people that work with me have worked for me for many years, over 10 years, and they're very different. And sometimes it takes a few years to get to know those people really well. But when you do, that's when the relationship truly blossoms.
1: In the early years, how did you manage to curb that enthusiasm? You
0: know? I'm still learning now. the truth is this. I believe that if you want to do something and do it well, it's not just about getting the job done, but you know, you've got to do it commercially, which means you've got to do it quickly. So we weren't ready to go live today. Doesn't matter how good the broadcast is, we can't go live because I wasn't here. So the reality is you've got to push, and that's okay, right? So am I the most patient person? Probably not. But does that work in my favor? I make it work in my favor.
1: Okay. Has anyone given you feedback about your leadership that was difficult to hear?
0: Many times. But I ask for that 360 feedback, right? Yeah. Sometimes they'll say it wasn't clear, you know, what you said was confusing. So I sit down and I break it down and I go through things. Because the great thing is, you know, I'm international. I'm half Chinese, half Irish, grew up in London, worked in Singapore, in the US, in Ireland. Mm-hmm. So what you realize is communication with people from different corners of the planet, very different. I just arrived back from Egypt late last night. Wow. And, you know, people are selling to you in a very aggressive manner. But that's just customary to the way that they work, right? And the nuance, the difference between Singapore and Hong Kong. So I learned a long time in Singapore that yes, yes is often no. In Hong Kong, you know it's no. They kick you out of the office. So I think my management style has changed according to the people I work with. But yes.
1: Fantastic. Well, you help other people think through their careers. Has that changed the way you look at your own?
0: Very much so, because when I was younger, everything was very much about success. It was achievement based. But, you know, as I've got older, I've realized that as a coach, as a business leader, you're really thinking about how growth and asking the right questions, like you're doing brilliantly today. It's about everything, because most people will find the solutions that are in front of them. If you tell someone what to do, it's not the same as asking them. So you're giving them a rod and a net and you're teaching them how to fish by asking the right questions. So today, success means to me really building something remarkable and meaningful for the clients, the candidates, the career coaching practitioners we work with, but also my team and my business. So my goal is to develop people.
1: Okay. Do you ever catch yourself thinking, I should take my own advice here?
0: Always, but I'm highly introspective. So when I came back from that trip to Miami, I actually took a week off from work. Now, it was work, but I took a week off, and I wrote a 110-page PowerPoint presentation. It was about my family, it was about my business and what I wanted to accomplish. And then I was able to reduce that to a 10-page PowerPoint. And subsequently, I've now used that whilst doing a diagnostic analysis. Every year, I spend a lot of time reading, training, developing, and that trip to Egypt was exactly that. I wouldn't be a very good coach if I didn't know how to coach myself. So that's what I pride myself on.
1: Okay, and Paul, before we finish, let's get you into the ring for a quick round.
0: Yes, let's go.
1: Your walk on music, if you were stepping into the ring today.
0: Ready or not.
1: Okay.
0: Ready or not. The Fugees.
1: Okay. Okay, and what could your team beat you at?
0: Many things. Everyone in my team is better than me at what they do. You know, that's the goal. So it's a lot.
1: Okay. Your most used phrase at work?
0: Crack on, which means get a move on.
1: Okay.
0: Yeah.
1: Okay. What's more tiring, a boxing workout or a day of meetings?
0: I would say trying to have an argument with my wife trumps it all, because I haven't won one of those in 23 years. But definitely a day of meetings. I'm naturally an introvert, so it does drain me a little bit, but I love it. So again, going back to that energy management.
1: Okay. And a small luxury you won't give up?
0: A cigar at the end of the week.
1: What type?
0: I'm a Bolivar fan. Yeah, that was my first ever cigar, so I'm still in love with them. But I try different things.
1: Okay.
0: Normally with a glass of red wine, Lynn. What about you?
1: Ah, okay. What about me? I don't do cigars, so I'd love to try.
0: Okay, we'll arrange that.
1: Okay, okay. And who's the one person you'd never pick a fight with? Don't tell me your wife.
0: My mum. She's passed on now. I picked a few with her over the years. I always regretted it afterwards. She was my hero. So, yeah, my mum.
1: Okay, okay. I'll leave that one there. They may be listening, right? And one you can take a little longer with, this one. What gives you the most satisfaction in your work now?
0: You know, I've really been able to help change the course of people's careers. And, you know, outside of buying a house and getting married, I think a job move can be one of the biggest decisions that you make. And based on the fact that so many people that we place are still working, where we place them, or the people that I've coached have, you know, doubled their income or created a great deal more of happiness, you know, I feel in my own little world that I'm contributing. And that's my goal now, just to help people in their journey.
1: Wow, fantastic. And what's something you'd still like to do that you haven't made time for yet?
0: I make time for everything. You know, I really do. Like, I'm turning 50 next year, and you know, I've got a solo trip to New Zealand at the end of the year, pack rafting, which is an adventure, 180k hike and boat ride, and then I've just come back from Egypt after a short trip away. So I want to make sure I'm consistently there for my kids and my wife, and balancing it all. It's not easy, but so far I've done a pretty good job, and I continue trying to do a great job at it.
1: Fantastic. Lovely having you in the studio today and sharing your story with us, Paul.
0: Lynn, thank you so much. It's been my pleasure. I appreciate you.
1: Paul Quinn, founder and CEO of Westport Partners and Quintessential Coaching, with me on Sweet Talk. I'm Lynn Lee. Thanks for listening.
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3: These are your news headlines. I'm Shilpa Shades. Air quality in Singapore has continued to deteriorate this morning, with the central region hit the hardest. At 11 a.m., the central region's 24-hour PSI reading was 177, after first surpassing its previous record at 9 a.m. today. Its previous high for the year was 167, set on September 29th. The other regions also remained in the unhealthy range, with the west at 168, the south 157, the east 151, and the north 119. Fine particle pollution in the central region also entered the high range, with a one-hour PM 2.5 reading of 152. Readings in the other four regions were in the elevated range, from 96 to 138. In Indonesia, meanwhile, air pollution has reached hazardous levels in parts of Sumatra, where more than 36,000 hectares of land have burnt this year. In Palembang, fine particle pollution hit a 2026 high on Monday, reaching the very hazardous category. Several regions have closed schools or shifted classes online to limit exposure. The haze also sharply reduced visibility in the region, forcing flight delays, diversions, and returns. Russia says it has found no signs of infectious disease among people who came into contact with a woman reportedly killed by plague in Siberia. The region's governor said medical monitoring of all her contacts have concluded, with no related health issues detected. Russia has not confirmed the woman died of plague, saying instead she had community-acquired pneumonia. The 28-year-old reportedly worked at a plague research institute. She was reportedly infected after a test tube broke. Dozens were reportedly quarantined amid fears of an outbreak. A Singapore study has found that half of middle-aged women here experienced mental health concerns at some point. The survey of around 500 women aged 40 to 59 found 1 in 3 middle-aged women had symptoms consistent with anxiety, while about 1 in 5 showed symptoms consistent with depression. Workplace pressures and family problems were the most commonly cited stressors. Women experiencing greater psychological distress were also less likely to seek help and more likely to see mental health services as unaffordable and inaccessible. The researchers say the findings point to the need to normalize help seeking and make mental health services more accessible and approachable. A man has been sentenced to 15 years jail and 10 strokes of the cane for killing an elderly man. 33-year-old Muhammad Sirajuddin Muhammad Yusuf was drunk when the incident took place outside a supermarket in Serangoon North. The two men had bumped into each other. The ensuing quarrel escalated into violence, which saw Sirajuddin punching and stomping on the victim. The 71-year-old died 10 days later from severe head injuries. Prosecutors have described the offence as senseless violence.
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4: It's the F1 weekend. Happy Friday. It's the 9th of October.
2: Traffic.
4: Okay, we have a vehicle breakdown on the PIE towards Changi after Bukit Timah Road. And that's it for now. Do drive safely.
2: If you see anything on the roads that we might have missed, send us a WhatsApp message at 8855-0893. 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
6: 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I'm Frankie Ho, standing in for Chua Tian Tian. China's latest efforts to revive its struggling property market are showing only limited results. New home sales across 25 major cities rose 15% from a year earlier during the National Day holiday, but were still 9% below 2024 levels. Existing home sales were also 21% lower than 2 years ago. Analysts say recent mortgage subsidies are too limited to turn the market around, with oversupply, weak demographics, and high developer debt continuing to weigh on the sector. OpenAI's most senior public policy executive in Asia Pacific is leaving the ChatGPT maker. This after just 6 months in the role. According to Bloomberg, Singapore-based Lee Sang-yun, who joined OpenAI from Google in April, is departing for reasons that remain unclear. Lee has led OpenAI's engagement with governments and regulators across Asia Pacific. His departure comes as OpenAI faces increased regulatory scrutiny after recent cybersecurity incidents. These include breaches of Australian government websites by its AI models. Meanwhile, OpenAI expects its annualized revenue to hit at least $70 billion by the end of this year, as demand from business customers continues to grow. The ChatGPT maker was generating revenue at an annualized rate of about $50 billion at the end of September. The strong growth comes as OpenAI looks to raise $30 billion or more from investors. The new funding round could value the company at around $1.4 trillion. Three of Australia's biggest banks will face lawmakers this afternoon over how they're using AI and protecting customer data. Commonwealth Bank, ANZ, and Westpac will appear before a parliamentary inquiry examining the use of AI across the Australian economy. The hearing comes as AI infrastructure company Firmus scraps plans for a blockbuster stock market listing. This after major investors balked at its valuation and growth forecasts. The IPO could have put Firmus among Australia's 20 most valuable listed companies. KPMG Australia will appoint an independent board chairman and set up a new integrity office as part of a governance overhaul announced today. The changes follow a series of controversies over KPMG's use of confidential client information, the conduct of senior staff, and its handling of a whistleblower. KPMG will also bring in an outside advisory firm to benchmark its governance against Australian stock exchange principles and other leading practices. The firm says accountability has been taken for its failings, but acknowledges more needs to be done. More than 120 US lawmakers are raising privacy concerns over Google's $10 million deal to buy internal data from defunct Spirit Airlines to train AI systems. The data reportedly includes 100 million emails and 500 million Microsoft Teams messages. US lawmakers are urging Google to exclude employee information from the deal. Google says it doesn't want personal information, and that any such data will either be excluded or anonymized before it receives the material. Fraser's Hospitality Chief Executive Yu Chin Fen will step down from January 1st next year, after more than 15 years with the property group. Chief Operating Officer Chu Hung Song will take charge of the hospitality business, focusing on expanding its global portfolio through third-party management contracts. The leadership revamp follows the privatization of Fraser's Hospitality Trust last year and the completion of a 2.1 billion Sing dollar portfolio optimization. And that's your business and financial news this hour. I'm Frankie Ho.
2: 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Through sharp conversations and fresh perspectives, understand what's driving change. Reset. Clarity for the rest of your day. Best of Live Well, featuring Lance Alexander.
7: Good morning, Singapore. You know, my son, who is in NUS, says cancer is when your cells go rogue. Cancer happens when normal cells stop following the rules that control growth, division, and death. The cells change abnormally and grow out of control. Some of the more common ones are lung cancer, breast cancer, colorectal cancer, prostate cancer, skin cancer, and stomach cancer. But what about rare cancers? Cancers that occur in very small numbers, commonly defined as fewer than 6 new cases per 100,000 people each year. One example is a sarcoma, a cancer that develops in bones or soft tissue, such as muscle and fat. For patients in Singapore, getting an accurate diagnosis can be difficult when symptoms resemble more common conditions. Next is finding a specialist experience in that particular cancer. These challenges have prompted Tamarind Health, a healthcare group whose network includes OncoCare, to launch a rare cancer center in Singapore. It brings together doctors' experience in rare and complex cancers to help patients find the specialist care they need. With us this morning is Dr. Kevin Tay, Senior Consultant Medical Oncologist of OncoCare. Good morning, Doctor.
8: Morning, Lance. Thank you for having me.
7: My pleasure. Now, we've mentioned sarcoma as one example.
8: Yeah.
7: What other rare cancers are we seeing in Singapore?
8: In this, I mean, there are rare lymphomas. I mean, lymphoma as a group is not rare, but there are some subtypes that are very rare. And in this part of the world, skin cancers such as melanoma is not so common in our Asian context. We also have gastrointestinal cancers, mm-hmm. such as neuroendocrine tumors. These are also rarer cancers that we're dealing with on a day-to-day basis.
7: Why are these rare cancers difficult to diagnose?
8: I think rare cancers, they don't have a particular symptom that is unique to rare cancers. And it's a very, you must understand that it's a very heterogeneous population. Right, for example, sarcoma that you mentioned.
7: Mm-hmm.
8: Sarcoma, it's a cancer involving the soft tissues, involving the muscle layer, involving down to the bones. So as you can see, the different anatomical sites comes with the different subtypes of sarcoma. And within soft tissue sarcomas, there are even over multiple subtypes. All together as a group, there are over 100 subtypes of sarcomas. So it is really not a homogeneous disease.
7: Mm.
8: It is actually very heterogeneous with different genomic aberrations and therefore give rise to different clinical presentations at times.
7: Okay. If someone has received treatment for maybe they think is one sort of cancer, but their symptoms persist or change, how soon should they be going back to their doctor to say, I need further checks? Because this is something not quite right still.
8: So I think you actually point out the correct thing is that you really need to make an accurate diagnosis from the very beginning.
7: Mm.
8: And a lot of times with this complex rare cancers, the diagnosis can be very difficult to delineate and elucidate. So it comes because, like I said, under the microscope, a sarcoma may look alike. Two sarcomas may look the same under the microscope.
7: Mm.
8: But genetically, fundamentally, the underlying genomic landscape may be different. And therefore, the presentation or the clinical cause of the disease also may be different. And more importantly, the therapeutic targets will also be different if you isolate a different genetic marker. So I think all in all, it is not as straightforward as, say, breast cancer, for example.
7: Mm.
8: I think we rely a lot on precision diagnostics in terms of the right imaging studies, the right pathologies readouts, and then the right genetic testings that we do to make an informed diagnosis, an accurate diagnosis.
7: Has your work become even more difficult because there are new cancers or subtypes still being discovered today?
8: Yeah, I think with all this new precision medicine, we are understanding the biology of cancer a lot better. With these new genomic aberrations we discover, it also gives rise to new therapeutic programs. I mean, new therapeutic treatments that we can then develop. And therefore, we can then treat them appropriately. And patients do live longer as a result of these new treatments that we are seeing these days.
7: So we know it is a rare cancer. It's caught early.
8: Yeah.
7: Does it mean it's easier to treat because it's been caught early?
8: Yeah, great question. So I think a lot of these rare cancers, if you diagnose, actually in general, any cancer that is detected early and it's localized to an area, it is still potentially curable. So I think the point I'd like to make to our audience is that rare cancer does not mean no treatment. Rare cancer does not mean the end of it all. I mean, I think you need to make a appropriate, accurate diagnosis and then stage it properly and then administer the right treatment. Patients can still do well.
7: Okay, we're speaking to Dr. Kevin Tay, Senior Consultant, Medical Oncologist of OncoCare. What records or test results should they bring along, or will they still be put through a series of tests that can be quite draining, morale-breaking, and soul-sapping? Because if they've gone through and seen a doctor about their cancer and then they've got to come and see you, will they be put through all those tests once again?
8: Yeah, no. I think it depends. I mean, I would say that for the most part, we do not have to repeat it. But generally speaking, a lot of my patients, if they do come from the region, in for example, Indonesia or in Vietnam, I would like them to bring along their tissue block so that we can certainly, tissue block meaning they have already taken the tissue samples from the tumor that was operated on or was taken out in their own home country, and they bring it over here, and then we can then retest the genetic testing on those tissue blocks without having to re-biopsy them or even do a surgery again. For patients who are coming in Singapore locally, we can then take the tissue samples from the local institutions, for example, Singapore General Hospital or NUH or even the other private institutions. We can then borrow the slides and then do the testings accordingly.
7: Dr. Tay, beyond the cancer doctor, when a rare cancer has been discovered or made known, what happens next? Which other specialists do you bring into the picture?
8: Yeah, so this is an important point because I think this day and age, we cannot rely on just one doctor to make a diagnosis. We can't know everything, right? So I think the multidisciplinary approach is important. So having a network of experts looking at the care of that one single patient. I mean, we have the radiologists who makes the diagnosis on the imaging studies. We have the pathologists who then fundamentally look under the microscope. And then even nowadays with genetic pathologists, they would then offer up some of the necessary genetic testings that can be done. And we obviously have the surgeons, medical oncologists like myself, and also the radiation oncologists. So as a team of doctors working in tandem, working together for the betterment of our patients, I think having different eyes, different expertise, I think that's important for rare complex cancers.
7: A lot of people are concerned because when you have more and more people getting involved, the cost goes up. Is cancer treatment cost coming down though?
8: So patients have, for rare cancers like this, if you had to see an individual oncologist, they would have to navigate a very complex medical system where they go through and see a surgeon, they go and see somebody else, so they have to navigate this individually. But if you have a rare cancer center, you can then amalgamate and consolidate everything under one roof. And patients, we come to the patients rather than patients having to navigate this meandering path in order to find the right expertise. So having that network of expertise under one roof is really important and has been quite effective in how we manage our complex cancers.
7: You know, it's called rare cancers for a reason. And because of that, there is limited research on a particular type of cancer. How do you then decide what treatment is best for the individual?
8: So I think that's why the multidisciplinary approach is essential, because we are now using the collective experience and expertise of this whole group, network of specialists. We are not looking at individual idea or individual management plan, but collectively we come up with a plan that is the best for our patient. Rare cancers, I have to say, is rare as a single entity, but if you lump them all together, mm-hmm. it really accounts for 20-25% of all cancers. Mm. So that's something that it really hits home to me, because I think when you bring everything together, it's actually not a small number. And the good thing about having a rare cancer center is that everybody under one roof, we have different eyes on it so that we don't miss it, we don't miss out on how we manage it. And just hearing another expert talk about it and we share our ideas, I think that formulates a better plan for our patient in the long run.
7: Sometimes you get clinical trials being offered to. When might joining one be an option, and what are the risks a patient should be aware of?
8: Right. Okay. So one of the advantage of having the rare cancer centers is also to leverage on that regional expert. So we work across the borders. We now have, for example, sarcoma. We are part of the ATLAS, which is an Asian regional network for sarcoma trials. So being part of that team, we can then tap into some of these research trials that are available in the region. And we're also looking beyond, even internationally. And when do patients come onto trials? I mean, I think if these numbers are small, that's why we need to reach out across the region to collectively come up with a bigger number for the trial to be useful. When patients have often run out of first, second line treatment sometimes, mm-hmm. and when they're in the relapse setting, when there are not many treatment options available, I think these new novel treatment that are on trials may be potentially useful. And we do learn from this experience. I have to just preempt to say that not every patient will benefit from trials.
7: Right.
8: But it is a way for us to level up and to way to offer patients things that the standard of care no longer works for them. Mm-hmm. And these are just additional treatment options potentially that may help them.
7: We're speaking to Dr. Kevin Tay, Senior Consultant, Medical Oncologist of OncoCare. Someone with a rare cancer may not know anyone else with the same diagnosis. Where can patients and their families in Singapore or even in the region find reliable information, as well as the all-important emotional support?
8: Right, yeah. Very important. And that's actually the premise of why we started this rare cancer center. It is really fundamentally based on the patient. It's patient-centric. I think this is something that I've always, in even my own career, what do I do for my patients? I always have to think of it from my patient's perspective.
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1: Coming up at 2 o'clock, we'll get you in a holiday mood. 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A little F1 buzz, plus some picks if you'd rather escape the crowds. 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
1: Good afternoon. These are your news headlines. I'm Timothy Lowe. Singapore's air quality has continued to deteriorate today, with haze blanketing the island. At noon, the central region's 24-hour PSI reading hit 181, a new high for 2026. The central region's PSI reading had steadily climbed earlier in the morning, setting successive records of 177 at 11 a.m., 173 at 10 a.m., and 170 at 9 a.m., surpassing the previous high of 167 recorded on the 29th of September. Meanwhile, the noon PSI readings hit 170 in the west, 160 in the south, 155 in the east, and 123 in the north. Singapore food company Prima is set to move out from its historic Keppel Road flour mill in 2028, when its lease on the iconic site ends. The 1960s-era complex sits on land held by the Maple Tree Group, which has plans for a comprehensive redevelopment of the port area. The 201 Keppel Road building featured the Prima Tower revolving restaurant, which became a local landmark when it was built 70 metres on top of the flour mill's wheat grain silo. Prima had said in 2024 that it intends to move operations to a site at Jurong Port. A 44-year-old man who sexually abused two biological daughters and two stepdaughters has been sentenced to 16 and a half years jail and 22 strokes of the cane. The offences took place over 15 years between 2008 and 2023. His most serious offence was the rape of a stepdaughter when she was around 8 or 9. The rest of the girls were aged 11 to 17 when they were first abused. He cannot be named to protect the victims' identities. Tropical Storm Simon is forecast to strengthen into a Category 4 hurricane before hitting Mexico's Pacific coast this weekend. It is expected to bring destructive winds, flooding, and storm surges. The U.S. National Hurricane Center says Simon was 395 kilometers south of Manzanillo on Thursday, which sustained winds of 100 kilometers an hour. Forecasters warn parts of southwestern Mexico could receive up to 38 centimeters of rain through Sunday, with isolated totals of up to 64 centimetres in some states. This could trigger life-threatening floods and mudslides. A hurricane watch is in effect from Manzanillo to Punta Mita. And finally, the chief of this year's UN climate conference has slammed countries for shirking responsibility on cutting emissions. Speaking at COP31's precursor event in Fiji, Mr. Murat Kurum pointed to NATO nations' plans to increase defence spending. He said that doing so threatens the existence of low-lying nations in the Pacific. Mr. Kurum added that keeping warming to 1.5 degrees Celsius above pre-industrial levels is crucial and a matter of survival.
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0: Weather.
2: Alright, the skies will be partly cloudy for the rest of the day, with temperatures ranging between 34 degrees Celsius and 25 degrees Celsius. Meanwhile, looking at the air quality across all five regions in Singapore, it's currently sitting in the unhealthy range. Now, if you're out and about or simply heading over to watch the F1 race, do remember to hydrate yourselves and mask up if needed.
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0: Traffic.
2: Alright, there's heavy traffic building on BKE towards Woodlands at Woodlands Road exit, and more congestion in the CTE tunnel towards the AYE at Havelock Road exit. After all, it's the F1 weekend, so do buckle up, stick to the speed limits, and do drive safely.
0: If you see anything on the roads that we might have missed, send us a WhatsApp message at 8855-0893, but only when you're safely parked. Take a step back and reset with Lin Lee. A clear look at the stories shaping Singapore and the world, from current affairs to business and industry. 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
4: 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I'm Lin Lee. Now, in the past hour, we've been getting to know Paul Quinn on Sweet Talk, our leadership segment, from his ambition to become a world champion boxer to a career in executive search and leadership coaching. 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Now, taking the train can be part of the pleasure of a trip, especially when there's a view worth putting your phone down for. Coming up on Industry Insight, Nick Lim from Rail Bookers on the growing appeal of rail holidays for Asian travellers, with a little inspiration for your next getaway. 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
4: Welcome to Industry Insight. I'm Lin Lee. I've always thought there's something quite romantic about traveling by train. My husband and I took a luxury sightseeing train called the Setsugeka in Niigata, Japan last year. It's roughly a three-hour scenic journey with those big windows looking out onto the mountains and the coast. Scenery was just beautiful. I remember marveling at the picturesque snow-capped mountains, you know, lush paddy fields, catching views of the Sea of Japan just meters away from the train. We could take our time, sit back, watch it all go by, and the train ride itself was something I had planned into the holiday. And after that, I could understand, you know, why people would want to build a whole trip around traveling by rail. But when you start thinking about a longer rail holiday, especially across several countries, there's quite a bit to work out. Which routes to take, where do you stop, and how much of your holiday do you want to spend on a train? Travel companies now see an opportunity in putting those journeys together for us. Together, we're looking at the appetite for rail holidays among Asian travelers, what it takes to deliver them, and whether more of those holidays could happen within Asia itself. So joining me today in the studio is Nick Lim, Vice President for Asia at Rail Bookers Group, which puts together holidays built around rail travel. Nick, a warm welcome to the show.
5: Thanks for having me, Lin Lee.
4: Now, Nick, you're in the business of looking at rail travel experiences for people. What's been your favorite rail journey so far?
5: Well, so far it's been the one around Switzerland.
4: Wow.
5: So it's super convenient. You know, the mountains, the lakes, and Switzerland as a destination has always been, you know, someone always on someone's bucket list. Mm. So you get the best of everything. So Switzerland for me, hands down. And plus the convenience as well, because once you land in Zurich, the train station is where the airport is.
4: Wow.
5: So you collect your, you pass immigration, collect your bags.
4: Just hop on the train.
5: Straight, get on a train, and you can, from there, you can go anywhere in Europe. So that, to me, you know, checks all the boxes.
4: Okay, so there is an appeal about such journeys. Let's look at the travellers who are choosing these sort of holidays now, right? From the bookings you're seeing, what tells you that more Asian travellers are choosing a holiday built around train journeys?
5: Yeah, so we started to see a lot of families, and these families typically have kids who are in upper primary, secondary, uni. So they're independent enough to go on such train holidays. And this is where the whole family, mom, dad, and the kids could all chip in and say, okay, because train travel or train or rail holidays is so flexible, right? And if you want to stay 6 nights in Interlaken or two nights in Paris or, I don't know, 2 weeks in Florence, you can.
4: Wow.
5: You plan it accordingly to your schedule. You know, so, and trains, for example, in Europe, North America, super highly connected, and you could go anywhere in the world, in those parts of the world, and you could tailor-make your own, your very own holiday.
4: Okay, can you give us a sense, though, of how bookings have changed and over what period?
5: I think in the past, I think I've been in the business for 25 years.
4: Wow, okay. That's not a short time.
5: So we've seen the evolution of the Singaporean traveler, right? So we, in the past, we were in a way, we need to be handheld, right? Mm. So we need to leave from Changi Airport and go on a nice long tour to Europe or North America, and then someone would bring us back to Changi Airport, and off we go. But I think over the years, we've seen travelers become a lot more independent. Mm-hmm. They want to do their own thing. They want to plan their own experiences. They want to curate their own itinerary. So this is where the evolution of the Singaporean traveler has happened over the past couple of years. So to me, I thought that's like super interesting.
4: I find that interesting because, you know, these days, we can't even sit still for a second, a minute, you know, but here we are. There's still an appeal in being able to sit still for a while on holiday. And on the train, we can actually be very good at filling every spare hour, right? So what kinds of travellers, you mentioned just now, families, right? Are those the majority of people booking such holidays?
5: Yeah, so we've seen majority of those families. We've seen also couples. Mm-hmm. We've seen couples, friends, girlfriends, those in the 30s, 40s. Mm-hmm. But we're also seeing an older demographic segment in their 50s, 60s, where they want to have slow travel. They've got time, they've got money, and the days of rushing from one place to another is gone. For them, it's from here on, it's slow travel. I want to spend as much time in this city or town, and then I plan my next destination the next couple of days or weeks. So they have the capacity and the time to do all of that. So slow travel is something that we really, really see. So That's this joke. You get there fast to travel slow. So.
4: Okay. And Nick, from your experience, what do customers here ask for, which is different from your customers in Europe or North America?
5: Here, we like to have our holidays free and easy.
4: Convenient, yes.
5: Yeah, convenient, independent. The rest of the world would call it FIT or independent holidays. Mm-hmm. So for us in Singapore, we call it free and easy holidays. Mm-hmm. So I think that's quite natural coming from a city state. You know, we're always constantly running around, rat race, bustling day, crazy days. And when we go on holiday, it's quite often that we just want to wind it down a little bit. So we do not like to be rushed. So I think that's the contrasting difference as compared to our customers from the rest of the world. They want sightseeing, they want walking tours and things like that. The Singaporean traveler would buy the essentials first. That means the trains, the accommodation. Mm-hmm. And then from there on, they'll say, okay. A couple of weeks later, they say, okay, maybe in Interlaken, I'll do a walking tour. Maybe in Venice, I'll do something else.
4: Oh, so they plan as they go.
5: They kind of plan as they go. But by the time they're closer to their departure, they kind of have something a little bit more meaty in their itinerary. But the first off, something, give me the essentials first. No stress. I just want to buy all those first. And then from there on, I can also do it on my own when I'm in destination. Mm. So it's not a problem.
4: Wow, okay. Mm. Now, you've mentioned in a travel article that most of your rail bookings from this region are for Europe. What is it about a European rail holiday that customers here are drawn to?
5: I think Europe as a destination has so much to offer, right? I think if you go from Scotland to across the channel, you go into France, then from there, Switzerland. I mean, there's so much to offer.
4: Yep.
5: And every country is different. Every culture is different. Mm-hmm. So in terms of the destination-wise, there's so much to offer. Mm-hmm. I think where people want to do that super long real holiday is where they want to go, for example, a longer holiday from Scotland to Sorrento, for example.
4: Mm.
5: Problem here is the lack of information in the market that how do I get on? Because you're talking about three or four different train systems in different countries. So they're talking about SBB, which is the Swiss National Rail. You have SNCF, which is France. You have Trenitalia. Mm. And they're all different systems, right? So in order to get from one place to another over, a 14 or 21-day holiday, you need to piece them all together.
4: That's right.
5: Right. So sometimes it can be quite daunting.
4: Especially in a different language.
5: Different language. Yeah. What platform do you get on?
4: Yeah.
5: Can I connect my in time? What city do I get off? And things and all kinds of permutations. But I think this is where as real bookers, this is where we make it seamless for any traveller.
4: How do you judge when a traveller is trying to fit too many stops into one trip?
5: Oh, we can tell. if we see too many stops, or we see many one-nighters in many destinations, we'll go back to the guests and we'll say, are you sure you want to do this? Because you spend a lot of time traveling instead of really being there in the moment. Mm-hmm. So we would highly recommend, okay, maybe you want to just slow it down 3-4 nights in your favorite city. Mm-hmm. And then this way you could really spread it out and you can really enjoy the destination.
4: Okay. So far, I think you've mentioned some of these regular passenger services. How much of the interest is in luxury trains compared with holidays using those regular services?
5: I think the interest is high. From our web stats, luxury has always been the top three most searched page. Slow it down 3-4 nights in your favorite city. Mm-hmm. And then

0: holidays, mm-hmm. luxury train holidays that are 5 days or 6 days, and you stay on board the train. Right? So it's a totally different experience altogether. It's luxury, and you still do the sightseeing in the different towns and cities, but you stay on board the train. So, so it's like, so it's so much product out there.
1: Because a real holiday, you know, in my mind, you know, you just think of that luxury sleeper. You know, it's probably the image many of us have in our heads, right?
0: Yes.
1: Okay. If you've just joined us, I'm speaking with Nick Lim, Vice President for Asia at Real Bookers Group, about why Asian travelers are choosing Real Holidays. Nick, people can book their own train tickets and hotels, and many are happy to put in the extra hours, the time to plan the trip. What makes it worth paying an operator like yourselves, Real Bookers, to put that holiday together for them?
0: Right. So we make it seamless, number one, and we'll connect you from city to city, and we'll tell you which platform to get on. If something is, if a connection is too short, we'll tell you. If it's too long, we'll tell you. But most of all, I think that's this. We have a 24/7 disruption team for any emergency cases, touch wood, avalanche, storm, hurricane, things that might affect your travels. So this is where we will take care of you, and we will rebook every service thereafter. You know, anything that has been affected, that may be affected by these disruptions, we will take care of it for you. So you don't have to call the hotel, you don't have to call your sightseeing, your transfers, your next train, and piece everything together again, because it's a snowball effect. It's a domino effect, because if you get stuck in one sector, then the rest would follow. So this is where we come in.
1: And those details are very easy to overlook when you're just looking at beautiful pictures of the route of where you want to go. They become really very important when you're standing on a platform with your luggage, right?
0: Oh, yes.
1: So what is the biggest obstacle to getting more people in this region to book a Real Holiday?
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1: Good afternoon. These are your news headlines. I'm Timothy Low. Singapore's air quality has continued to deteriorate today, with haze blanketing the island. At noon, the central region's 24-hour PSI reading hit 181, a new high for 2026. The central region's PSI reading had steadily climbed earlier in the morning, setting successive records of 177 at 11 a.m, 173 at 10 a.m, and 170 at 9 a.m, surpassing the previous high of 167 recorded on the 29th of September. Meanwhile, the noon PSI readings hit 170 in the west, 160 in the south, 155 in the east, and 123 in the north. Singapore food company Prima is set to move out from its historic Keppel Road flour mill in 2028, when its lease on the iconic site ends. The 1960s-era complex sits on land held by the Maple Tree Group, which has plans for a comprehensive redevelopment of the port area. The 201 Keppel Road building featured the Prima Tower Revolving Restaurant, which became a local landmark when it was built 70 metres on top of the flour mill's wheat grain silo. Prima had said in 2024 that it intends to move operations to a site at Jurong Port. A 44-year-old man who sexually abused two biological daughters and two stepdaughters has been sentenced to 16.5 years jail and 22 strokes of the cane. The offences took place over 15 years between 2008 and 2023. His most serious offence was the rape of a stepdaughter when she was around 8 or 9. The rest of the girls were aged 11 to 17 when they were first abused. He cannot be named to protect the victims' identities. Tropical Storm Simon is forecast to strengthen into a Category 4 hurricane before hitting Mexico's Pacific coast this weekend. It is expected to bring destructive winds, flooding, and storm surges. The U.S. National Hurricane Center says Simon was 395 kilometers south of Manzanillo on Thursday, which sustained winds of 100 kilometers an hour. Forecasters warn parts of southwestern Mexico could receive up to 38 centimeters of rain through Sunday, with isolated totals of up to 64 centimetres in some states. This could trigger life-threatening floods and mudslides. A hurricane watch is in effect from Manzanillo to Punta Mita. And finally, the chief of this year's UN climate conference has slammed countries for shirking responsibility on cutting emissions. Speaking at COP31's precursor event in Fiji, Mr. Murat Kurum pointed to NATO nations' plans to increase defence spending. He said that doing so threatens the existence of low-lying nations in the Pacific. Mr. Kurum added that keeping warming to 1.5 degrees Celsius above pre-industrial levels is crucial and a matter of survival.
0: Those were your news headlines from The Straits Times. 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Date check.
2: It's the F1 weekend. Happy Friday. It's the 9th of October.
0: Traffic.
3: All right, there's a vehicle breakdown on the PIE towards Tuas at KJE exit, followed by an accident on the AOIE towards the MCE after Jurong Town Hall Road with congestion till Jurong Town Hall Road, so please avoid lane 3 over there. And finally, heavy traffic is building on the CTE heading towards the AOIE at PIE Changi exit.
0: If you see anything on the roads that we might have missed, send us a WhatsApp message at 8855-0893, but only when you're safely parked. 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
4: 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I'm Frankie Ho. Indonesia's sovereign wealth fund, Danantara, is turning its investment focus back home after deploying billions of dollars overseas this year. Danantara's chief investment officer says the fund expects to focus more on domestic investments over the next 3 to 6 months. Danantara has deployed about 5 to 6 billion US dollars of the 13 billion planned for this year. Another $5 billion are earmarked for domestic projects. Key areas include renewable energy and digital infrastructure. Danantara is also forming a consortium to potentially invest in Indonesia's stock exchange. Singapore's competition watchdog is seeking public feedback on the proposed acquisition of Chevron Singapore by Japan's ENEOS. Chevron Singapore operates the Caltex petrol station network. The Competition and Consumer Commission is assessing whether the deal could reduce competition. Japan-based ENEOS would take over Chevron's existing Singapore operations, while the Chevron and Caltex brands would remain. ENEOS says the two companies overlap mainly in lubricant blending and wholesale. It says the deal poses no material competition concerns. Public submissions close on October 16. Asia's largest provider of software outsourcing services says the latest U.S. immigration curbs won't derail its American hiring plans. India's Tata Consultancy Services says it still intends to hire 15,000 people in the U.S. over the next 5 years. That's despite Washington suspending a program that provides a pathway to a permanent residency for some foreign workers. Tata says it made fewer than 10 applications under the program over the past 2 years. Streaming platforms have seized half of Asia's sports broadcasting market, rapidly displacing traditional TV. Media Partners Asia estimates services including Netflix, Tencent, and Jio Hotstar will account for half of the region's $5.7 billion US sports rights bill this year. That would be up from just 36% in 2021. India has driven more than half of Asia's sports economy growth over that period. But growth in rights fees is expected to slow sharply through 2030. This as fans increasingly need multiple streaming subscriptions to follow their favorite sports. OpenAI's most senior public policy executive in Asia-Pacific is leaving the ChatGPT maker after just 6 months in the job. According to Bloomberg, Singapore-based Lee Sung-hyun, who joined OpenAI from Google in April, is departing for reasons that remain unclear. Lee has led OpenAI's engagement with governments and regulators across Asia-Pacific. His departure comes as OpenAI faces increased regulatory scrutiny after recent cybersecurity incidents. SoftBank is seeking to raise as much as $100 billion US from Gulf investors to bankroll an even bigger push into AI. The Financial Times says SoftBank founder Masayoshi Son has held talks with investors, including those in the United Arab Emirates. The proposed fund would acquire companies and use AI and robotics to improve their operations. The fundraising would give SoftBank fresh firepower after investing $65 billion in OpenAI. SoftBank previously tapped Middle Eastern investors for its first $100 billion Vision Fund. Glencore is betting Australia's massive pension industry will embrace the mining giant despite its exposure to coal. The commodities group will list in Sydney next Wednesday, giving Australian investors easier access to its shares and potentially paving the way for inclusion in the ASX 100 index. Chief Executive Gary Nagle says major pension funds have indicated they could increase their holdings after the listing. He also says concerns about fossil fuel investments have eased in recent years, as wars in Ukraine and the Middle East highlight the importance of energy security. Coal accounted for about a quarter of Glencore's industrial earnings last year. And that's your latest business and financial news on Money FM 89.3. I'm Frankie Ho.
0: Take a step back and reset with Lin Lee. 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
5: Yes, indeed. Let's bring on S-REITs because prices have fallen. But does that mean they're worth buying now? The FTSE/JSE REIT Index dropped 5.7% in September, even as UOB Kay Hian points to firm property valuations and low domestic borrowing costs. Lower prices have also made yields more attractive. CapitaLand Ascendas REIT, Mapletree Industrial Trusts and Keppel REIT offered annualized yields above 6% at late September prices. But can those payouts last? Some distributions have fallen, while Keppel REITs include temporary payments. Meanwhile, the Business Times commentary also asked whether Singapore needs fewer and bigger REITs as rising interest rates and prices below net asset value strengthen the case for mergers. So are investors being offered sustainable income at better prices, and could mergers improve their returns? Are lower prices giving investors an opportunity or reason to be cautious? As a high yield today may not be a yield you get tomorrow. Kenny Lau once again joins us. He is a REIT specialist and wealth advisory director. Kenny, good morning.
6: Good morning, Lance.
5: Hey, thanks for joining us once again. We have to start with the STI. It was down 3.49% yesterday. Maybe you can tell us whether S-REITs were badly hit.
6: Actually, from the chart itself and also from the price action itself, S-REIT is holding pretty well. Okay, it's not a surprise because I wrote an article end of the September with the title, "Is the FTSE S-REIT Index Finally Finding a Bottom?" Okay, there are two reasons the S-REIT really not affected by this time, the bank sell-off or STI sell-off. The reason being is because at the current level, the FTSE REIT index level of about 620 actually close to the COVID low, March 2020 during the COVID crash. That's why we are reaching that previous low level. That is more on the chart itself. And 620 proved to be a strong support over this year. So we are more or less based on the chart itself finding the bottom. That's the first reason. And the second reason will be based on the valuation. Unlike the bank, why there was a bank sell-off yesterday, because due to the overvaluation of the bank sector. So at the present moment, the price to book of the REIT sector is about 0.77. That means that 23% discount to the book value is really cheap, and average sector DPO of about 6.2%. So in terms of valuation, in terms of the chart technically, basically we are reaching very attractive level. That's why I don't see any strong reaction or strong sell-off from a REIT sector yesterday.
5: Okay, Kenny, so our three major banks taking the brunt of the STI slip, but what has driven S-REIT sell-off for last month, September? Why have S-REIT prices fallen?
6: Yeah, the primary catalyst was a sudden spike in the long-term bond yield, right? Yesterday after the FOMC, they have a 25 basis point interest rate hike. So that actually followed by the Singapore 10-year bond yield jumped roughly 23 basis points to around 2.6%. That alongside with the rising U.S. Treasury yield of about 5.3% is pretty high compared to the past few years. And because the REITs are priced relatively to the risk-free benchmark yield, and also the higher bond yield compressed the yield spread, and facing the unit price has to go downward because they have to do the adjustment. So the FTSE REIT index as a result dip over 5.7% over the past month. Now, the next question would be, is the sell-off justified? I think most people will be asking that question. In my view, it is overdone, really overdone. If you look under the hood, key operating fundamentals across some of the major S-REIT, not all, still remain sound. If you check in detail, you can see that actually the occupancy rate are healthy. The rental reversion still stay positive. And also the asset valuation have held firm. And some of them, the asset valuation actually increased a little bit. So actually the market pricing in the macro rate anxiety rather than operational deterioration.
5: Yeah, but a lot of people are looking at these bonds and they're paying good interest and there's so little risk as well. So that's a win for them too.
6: The bond price, the long end bond price itself, if over the long term, basically the bond price will come down. So investor who holding the long duration bond, basically they will suffer the price volatility over there. The only safer bond space will be more on a short duration, because with the rate hike, they can immediately recycle the bond with a higher yield. Bond space also different ball game.
5: Yeah.
6: They have a long end as a short end.
5: So we know UOB Kay Hian pointed to low domestic borrowing costs. Is that primarily because U.S. rate expectations still shape the cost of capital for S-REITs?
6: Actually, that comes down to the main two drivers on the S-REIT. One is a global capital flow, right? And the other one is the overseas debt exposure. So first of all, the institutional global market actually look at the S-REIT relatively to the U.S. Treasury yield. Guidelines just for investment like us. U.S. at the present moment giving us 5.3% risk-free rate compared to the S-REIT 6.2%. Actually, the yield spread is not very attractive. And the risk-free basically is backed by government. Singapore REIT is all the price actually market-driven. So if a risk-free 10-year treasury bill offered an attractive return, actually global fund managers, actually they demand a wider yield spread to hold Singapore REIT. That's the reason global capital flow is not coming in. That actually drags down the unit price regardless of the local fundamentals. But that's the first reason. So the second reason would be, while the domestic borrowing costs like the 3-month SORA have actually moderated to between 1.1% to 1.3% range, right, for quite some time, actually many larger S-REIT which hold the overseas properties funded by US dollar or euro debt, they will suffer with a higher US interest rate because they need to keep the refinancing costs are higher on the foreign tranches. So while the local Singapore debt stay cheap, U.S. rate sentiment still set the international pricing floor.
5: Kenny, can I ask you, do many S-REITs also borrow in USD or have overseas assets as a large portion of S-REIT portfolios, because a lot of them are outside Singapore?
6: There are quite a number of REIT actually holding in Singapore. They have a balanced portfolio. While they're holding the portfolio in Singapore, actually they borrow in Sing dollar. Then in that sense, actually the finance cost will not be much impacted. But as long as they hold the overseas property, basically they'll be borrowed in USD or the local currency. That will be impacted. But it very much depends on the CFO, how they hedge their forex exposure and also forex interest rate.
5: We're speaking to Kenny Lau, REIT Specialist and Wealth Advisory Director. Kenny, which property sectors to you look most stable, and where perhaps are you seeing signs of weaker demand?
6: I see a clear divergence across the sector. At the present moment, actually, S-REIT is not performing the same. There is a clear divergence. The clear outperformer would be the data center and also the industrial logistics sector. Basically, the demand driven by this, the AI infrastructure and also cloud adoption plus the supply chain regionalization actually remain this structural and also resilient trend. Singapore retail also remain quite solid, supported by low unemployment and also tourist recovery. That is more on the outperforming sector. But the sector which are facing a headwind would be the commercial office and also the overseas property. That's why you can see that those REIT with the overseas property, their share price were quite depressing for the quite past few years, especially the office asset in US, because they are facing a headwind from the flexible work arrangement and also the shadow space. And overseas asset, particularly on the U.S. office and also the European logistic property, they're also feeling the pressure from a higher local interest rate because they are borrowing in the USD. Currency weakness because Sing dollar is becoming stronger and stronger, and also slower tenant adoption. So the key today is to staying close to the high-quality Singapore-centric asset if the investor want to minimize this kind of risk exposure.
5: Okay, Kenny, when can a high yield be a genuine opportunity? When a REIT's price falls, its distribution yield rises if the payout stays unchanged. For example, a 6-cent annual payout on a $1 unit gives you a 6% yield, but that payout can change. What should investors check out first to judge whether a REIT can maintain its payouts?
6: Yeah, there's a lot of dividend trap when you see the high headline yields. So this is where investors need to really pay special attention. So I would suggest that before buying, the investor should really check three crucial metrics. This metric will give you some indicative and also some so-called leading indicator to decide whether the DPO can be sustainable or not. The first one would be the interest coverage ratio, ICR. So look for the ICR well above the 3x. Right? A healthy buffer ensures the rising debt cost won't immediately eat away at the cost distribution. Because rising interest rate, the interest expense is expected to go up. That's first. The second one would be look at the debt maturity profile and also how the REIT manager hedge their risk. Okay, check how much debt is going to expire over the next 12 to 18 months and whether 70 to 80% of the debt is locked into the fixed rate, right? Because you do not want to have a floating increasing interest rate, that means your interest cost is continue to go up.
5: Oh, okay.
6: The third one would be the leverage, aggregate leverage or gearing ratio. So ensure the gearing ratio sit comfortably below the 40%. That is my rule of thumb, 40%, because that will give the manager some headroom without needing the emergency or dilution heavy rights issue.
5: We're speaking to Kenny Lowe, REIT Specialist and Wealth Advisory Director on Money and Me. Let's look at three names. CapitaLand Ascendas REIT, which owns business spaces, industrial properties and data centers. Mapletree Industrial Trust, which owns industrial properties and data centers, as well as Capital REIT, which owns offices. We'll start with CapitaLand Ascendas REITs. First half income available for distribution rose 8.6%, but its payout per unit barely increased. What would explain that gap?
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1: That's right, you're with me, Lynn Lee, on Reset. Coming up after 3 o'clock, Nazirul joins me for All Set, our weekly guide to the weekend. Whether you're caught up in F1 fever or would happily give the crowds a miss this weekend, we've got a few ideas for you, and we will each pick our favourite. That's after the news, right here on Reset on Money FM 89.3. I'm Lynn Lee.

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1: Good afternoon, I'm Timothy Lowe, and here are your news headlines. A 54-year-old man has been handed three cheating charges over an alleged investment scheme involving losses of more than $2.2 million. Ong Kar Kiong is accused of cheating three people between December 2024 and October 2025. Each charge involves sums ranging from $30,000 to nearly $1.8 million. Police say the scheme involved loans to gamblers with investors promised guaranteed returns regardless of gambling outcomes. Ong's case will be mentioned again on the 6th of November. Opposition politician and lawyer Lim Tien is facing three additional charges, including allegedly leaving Singapore for Malaysia to avoid serving his jail sentence. The 61-year-old is accused of leaving through Tuas Checkpoint on the 4th of August without presenting a valid passport and failing to surrender to custody at the state courts to begin his sentence. Lim was arrested in Johor Bahru 3 days later and deported to Singapore on the 11th of August. He is currently serving a 3-month and 1-week jail term for practicing law without a valid certificate. His pre-trial conference is scheduled for the 23rd of October. Philippine President Ferdinand Marcos Jr. has defended his decision to attend this weekend's Singapore Grand Prix, calling it a happy coincidence that the race falls during his working visit. In an exclusive interview with The Straits Times, he said the F1 event offers opportunities to meet business leaders and potential investors. His attendance has drawn criticism in the Philippines amid a corruption scandal involving flood control projects. Mr. Marcos's invitation to the race came from Singapore Prime Minister Lawrence Wong. The two leaders are expected to meet privately during the race weekend to discuss bilateral cooperation and regional developments. Meta has banned advertisements by TikTok owner ByteDance on its platforms in the US and 6 other countries, escalating its rivalry with the Chinese tech giant. The ban takes immediate effect in the US, Canada, Egypt, Indonesia, Japan, Thailand, and Vietnam. It also covers third-party advertisers running campaigns that link to TikTok and other ByteDance services in those countries. Meta says it does not have to promote a competitor seeking to draw users away from its apps. The move comes amid wider disputes over social media's impact on children and measures to improve online safety. And finally, Tropical Storm Simon is forecast to strengthen into a Category 4 hurricane before hitting Mexico's Pacific coast this weekend. It is expected to bring destructive winds, flooding, and storm surges. The U.S. National Hurricane Center says Simon was 395 kilometers south of Manzanillo on Thursday, with sustained winds of 100 kilometers an hour. Forecasters warn parts of southwestern Mexico could receive up to 38 centimeters of rain through Sunday, with isolated totals of up to 64 centimeters in some states. This could trigger life-threatening floods and mudslides. A hurricane watch is in effect from Manzanillo to Punta Mita.
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0: Weather.
2: Alright, the skies will be partly cloudy for the rest of the day, with temperatures ranging between 34 degrees Celsius and 25 degrees Celsius. Meanwhile, looking at the air quality across all 5 regions in Singapore, it's currently sitting in the unhealthy range. Now, if you're out and about or simply heading over to watch the F1 race, do remember to hydrate yourselves and mask up if needed.
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0: Traffic.
2: Okay, looking at the roads, there's a vehicle breakdown on the AYE towards Tuas after Clementi Avenue 6, followed by heavy traffic building on the CTE heading towards the SLE between Jalan Bahagia and Merchant Road. And finally, there's roadworks as well on the CTE towards the SLE at Braddell Road exit. That's it for now. Do drive safely.
0: If you see anything on the roads that we might have missed, send us a WhatsApp message at 8855-0893. 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
4: 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I'm Lin Lee with you till 4 o'clock. Early on the show on Sweet Talk, our leadership segment, we met Paul Quinn, whose ambitions took him from boxing to building a career in executive search and leadership coaching. Now, Paul actually came here from the UK at the age of 23 and has stayed in Singapore ever since. You can catch that conversation on our podcast later this afternoon. Right now, let's sort out the weekend. Producer Naz is standing by for All Set with ideas for joining in the F1 fun and a few ways to get away from the crowds. We'll share our own picks too, so don't

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1: That's right, you're listening to Reset with me, Lin Lee. Time for All Set, our weekly guide to the weekend. And producer Nas is in the studio with me. Hey, Nas. Hello. Very, very busy week, right?
2: Hello, hello. Wait, Lin, can you repeat it? That was Martin Garrix and Ed Sheeran with Repeat It. And honestly, it gets me hyped for the weekend. And I'm sure it's hyping you up as well.
1: Certainly don't want to repeat this week.
2: Well, the fun has been quite interesting. I mean, everybody's in town.
1: Yes,
2: and honestly, I'm quite excited for all the things that's happening over the weekend.
1: That's right. A busy weekend ahead with F1 in town. We'll start there. Then give our listeners a few ideas if you rather escape the race weekend madness.
2: Yeah. Well, in the meantime, our WhatsApp line is open at 88550893. Where are our listeners? Haven't done this in a week. Well, I wouldn't say in a week because I literally just did this on Monday. But our listeners, Aloysius, Ian, Patrick, text in 88550893. Oh, okay. We have texts already coming in at earlier, with apologies for not reading it out. Okay, good afternoon, Lindley and Nas. Nas, your weather forecast is only cloudy. Not good enough, Lee. Can you upgrade it to heavy rain, please? We need the rain to wash away the haze.
1: It's true, it's true. Especially if you're going to the race.
2: Yes, that is right. Now, Aloysius, tell us, what is your weekend? How is it happening? WhatsApp 88550893. In the meantime, we have so many things happening. Lin, let's start with the F1 weekend, the Singapore Grand Prix.
1: That's right. The concerts are a big draw, of course. JJ Lin tonight, The Killers, Goo Goo Dolls on Saturday, I think.
2: Yes. And then after that, one of the Jacksons.
1: Janet!
2: Yes, on Sunday.
1: And Lana Del Rey.
2: Oh, yes, that's right. Summertime Madness. Unfortunately, Summertime already over.
1: Those are inside the circuit park, right? So do check your ticket, whether it gives you access to the right zone.
2: Yep.
1: Who would you go for, Nas?
2: Who would I go for? To be honest, I would love to catch the Janet Jackson. I mean, one of the last few Jacksons left performing in the world, right?
1: Yeah, I haven't seen her in the news lately, have you?
2: I have not seen her in the news. Yeah. I have not seen her perform before. And if I were given a chance, I would love to catch that. But to be honest, I am a huge fan of The Killers.
1: Ah.
2: Yeah, that is the one band I would actually die and, you know, do everything to
1: watch. Are
2: they
1: the ones who sang "Are You Human? Are We Human?"
2: Yes, that's one of the songs. The most popular one is Mr. Brightside.
1: Okay.
2: Yeah, so that is the anthem, as they would call it.
1: Okay.
2: But moving away from the concerts, right? Obviously, if you're not heading over to the race and you want to check out all the pop-ups, it's happening all across, you know, the town areas.
1: That's right.
2: We have the Orchard Paddock at
1: Ngee Ann City Civic Plaza.
2: Yeah, so that is really happening. The Grand Circuit is also happening at multiple areas. We have having it at Chimes, Capital Singapore, and also the Capital Kempinski.
1: Wow.
2: What else, Lin? What else?
1: For families, the free Lego F1 event at Suntec City as well. It runs until the 18th of October. I think Tanjong Beach Club has Circuit Soleil.
2: Yes, all of this is happening. Wow, so many F1 related.
1: I know.
2: For the gamers, there's a Lenovo Gaming Zone from now to the 1st November at Weave. Wow. Everything race week related. Now, I'm very excited for that, obviously.
1: A quick mention for anyone who wants a drink without the alcohol.
2: Oh, okay.
1: Lewis Hamilton, apparently, is launching a non-alcoholic, I don't know how to pronounce this brand name.
2: Okay.
1: It's Almave, I think. It's featuring at Marina Bay Sands.
2: Ooh.
1: And participating restaurants are serving what it's called the Lewis, a zero-proof cocktail co-created with Hamilton and the Almave team until the 15th of October. So, non-alcoholic drink by Lewis Hamilton.
2: Ooh. Are you a fan of Lewis Hamilton, by any chance?
1: I used to be, but not so much anymore. Actually, I don't have a favorite right now.
2: So. Well, likewise, I only know of Charles Leclerc, as they call him, right?
1: Okay.
2: Yeah, I'm not a huge F1 fan, but I do appreciate the energy, the vibe that the night race has bring this country. I mean, it is the only weekend, and not just the weekend, the week, where you see all industries clashing and forming this beautiful, for the lack of a Singaporean word, roja.
1: Yes.
2: Right? Of events.
1: It does seem like, I was just telling my daughter earlier, it does seem like the biggest, you know, event of the year, where people everyone will be talking about it.
2: Yes.
1: And so many people, important people, celebrities will be coming to town at this time. So this is a crazy, crazy week.
2: Exactly, exactly.
1: But, and speaking of cars,
2: right.
1: Now Porsche's Raceborn Fest.
2: Ooh.
1: Now it's at Porsche Studio Singapore and the surrounding Guoco Midtown spaces.
2: Okay.
1: It's happening Friday through to Sunday, 10 in the morning to 10 at night with free admission.
2: Oh.
1: And the car to look out for is the 1971 Porsche 917 KH, which
2: wow.
1: is brought over all the way from the Porsche Museum.
2: Amazing. By any chance, are you a car enthusiast, Lynn?
1: I do like cars, but I don't ask me what's under the bonnet. I don't know what's happening, you know, with the engines and all that. No, I don't know
2: yeah.
1: much about that. But, you know, in terms of aesthetics, yes, I love to look at nice cars.
2: Ooh,
1: like everyone, I
2: the
1: suppose.
2: Old school cars?
1: Yes, or? Yes.
2: Okay.
1: Vintage cars as well, yes.
2: Like the Mustang, Fords. I'm just naming
1: yes,
2: it
1: yes.
2: because of the Fast and Furious movies.
1: Anyway, the car I was talking about, the 1971 vintage one, you can recognize it if you are not familiar with such cars.
2: Okay.
1: It's pale blue and orange.
2: Oh, that's the clue.
1: Colors. Yes.
2: Pale
1: yes,
2: blue
1: yes.
2: and orange.
1: It's also appearing alongside the new 911 Challenge race car, making
2: okay.
1: its Southeast Asian debut.
2: Wow, amazing.
1: Yeah,
2: wow.
1: You know that Porsche is marking 75 years of its motorsport arm. 75 years.
2: I mean, it's been a long time coming, right? They are one of the
1: yeah.
2: world's biggest car brands out there. And speaking of biggest car brands, this is obviously one of the best talk back radio shows, as our morning show host Neil Humphreys has said. So WhatsApp in 88550893. We want to hear from you. Tell Lynn and I, what are your weekend plans, as we share through some of the things you can do over
1: yeah.
2: the
1: yeah.
2: weekend.
1: Yeah. So before we end off on the Porsche one, the Raceborn Fest runs from the 9th to the 11th of October at Guoco Midtown.
2: Mm.
1: But if you're not at all interested in cars and
2: yep.
1: you're not caught up in F1 fever
2: mm-hmm.
1: and would rather spend your weekend away from all the madness, we've got a few other ideas for you too, right, Nas?
2: Yes, that is right. And we're starting with one that I think a lot of people will be surprised. So, they're over
1: yeah,
2: the
1: yeah,
2: weekend.
1: Yeah. So, before we end off on the Porsche one, the Raceborn Fest runs from the 9th to

0: Except the price tags keep changing before you can make it to the cashier. That's just one of the challenges waiting at the Secret Vault, which is a free, okay, a free limited time event at New Baru's School Hall. So this is a game of sorts.
1: Wait, so say that again, as like a supermarket challenge, is it, where prices keep rising?
0: Yeah, so
1: you shop.
0: You have six different interactive chambers, okay? So you have to race against the clock to fill your cart as prices keep climbing.
1: Before you even reach the cashier.
0: Yeah, so it is an experience. For lack of a better word, it's actually just reality dressed as a game. Okay, so what they're trying to teach, or they're trying to let you experience, is how fast inflation eats into the value of your money. You will navigate through things like a dark maze filled with hidden risks before picking up an actual watering can to grow your own digital flower. So all of these things, these are all numbers
1: and money
0: related.
1: Yeah, easy to understand if you put it that way. You've got a budget and a shopping list, and suddenly something has to go, right?
0: Yes.
1: Would you stick to the list or start grabbing whatever you can afford?
0: What about you, Lynn? How do you do your shopping? Do you start off your list, or do you go in there filling up your list as you go on?
1: I start off with a list, actually.
0: Okay.
1: And it's a long list. Every week is a long list.
0: So what I do is I would just see a supermarket, and then I'll see what I want to buy for that week.
1: Oh, that's not good, you know.
0: Yeah,
1: not very disciplined.
0: But I do
1: unless
0: work
1: you
0: with
1: can be disciplined.
0: I would do work with the budget, though. Okay, disclaimer. Okay. So that sort of helped, but obviously maybe I should start with a list first, which is much the more responsible thing, I suppose.
1: Yeah, yeah. So I'm interested in this other chamber, still on this secret vault thing. Is the Steward's Gardens.
0: Ooh.
1: Apparently you navigate a dark maze with hidden risks, then use a watering can to grow digital flowers.
0: Yeah, which is what I was saying earlier. Yeah, to be honest, it's such an interesting concept, because not only are you teaching people how to, you know, work your money, use your money, you're using everyday concept like gardening in this case, right? To teach them. It's a visual element to it, but there's also another room called the weather room, which I'm also particularly interested in, where the environment around you shifts with every breaking headline.
1: Wow, okay, I'm curious about that one. We see headlines all day long, but...
0: Yeah.
1: Here you're standing inside something that changes around you as, you know, the headlines come on, right? That,
0: which is why I was saying earlier, it's just a mix of reality mixed with a game.
1: I don't know, too close for comfort. But anyway, the exhibition marks GIC's 45th anniversary and explores investing for Singapore's long-term future.
0: And, you know, it is also starting from the 10th of October all the way till the 1st of November. So I believe the 10th is tomorrow. And there's various timings, but generally it starts from 12 and it ends at around 8 p.m. So there are sessions in between. You just have to look them up, and then after that you'll be able to apply and sign up for those sessions.
1: So you do need to book for these sessions.
0: Yes, okay. So you can look them up, the Secret Vault by the GIC, and then there's a link for you to sign up over there.
1: Okay, our next stop has a robot you can interact with. It's called, I think, Mimus, if I'm not mistaken, an industrial robot arm that uses sensors to respond to visitors' movements.
0: Ooh.
1: Yes, you'll find it at Art Science Museum as part of In the Ether, the Rise of Sanctuary Technologies exhibition. Interesting, right? Robot you can interact with. So what do you actually do? Walk up to it? Well, no. It responds to your presence and movement, and its behavior can appear curious, attentive, or playful.
0: So sort of like Jarvis in Iron Man.
1: Yeah, right. Sounds like that.
0: Without a British accent and snarky comments.
1: Yeah, sounds like that, you know. I don't know. Interesting for me. I'm not sure whether it's your kind of thing.
0: Well, I mean, if it is a very interesting and one-off thing, I believe I would be going down there. Because honestly, we are in the age of robots, right? Robots,
1: right.
0: AI.
1: Yeah, yeah.
0: And I think there are so many inventions coming up that even I can't keep up. And when we hear of these things, I'm like, ooh, okay, that we can actually go and see them in real life. So I would love to check them out.
1: Yes, yes. There's another work documenting an artist who pulled 99 smartphones through Berlin in a small wagon.
0: The
1: location signals made Google Maps register traffic congestion. Interesting, right? Anyway, so that's at the Art Science Museum, Marina Bay Sands. It's an indoor outing, so good if you want to, you know, just get away from the haze.
0: Yep.
1: Although you'll still be near the race weekend crowds.
0: But speaking of crafts, okay, the National Museum of Singapore, all right, it's celebrating its 139th anniversary.
1: Wow.
0: And it's not just an average

0: celebration. In fact, this anniversary marks the completion of the museum's 3-year restoration works, and it comes with the refreshed Singapore History Gallery. So there, it is a free admission. Okay, it's at the National Museum of Singapore, as I mentioned, and so it will happen on the 10th.
1: Okay, so this refreshed Singapore History Gallery actually reopens tomorrow on Saturday. It's the reason to go back if you haven't visited in a while.
0: Exactly.
1: And I haven't done that in a long time, actually. When were you there last?
0: When was I there? Very good question. Definitely when I was in secondary school. Well, ironically, right? Well, I wouldn't say ironically. Coincidentally, I was there to perform because I used to be in the guitar ensemble.
1: Oh.
0: And we did a performance at the... at this museum there. Yeah, the Singapore History Gallery near there. Yeah.
1: I didn't know you were a musician, a performing musician.
0: Well, the more you know, Lynn, the more you know.
1: You can also meet Stoney, the new mascot inspired by the Singapore Stone. There's a large installation on the lawn. You won't miss that. I don't think you would.
0: Yeah.
1: And a drop-in activity to make a pipe cleaner Stoney.
0: So cute.
1: Yeah,
0: there's even a keychain also that I'm looking at it that they made. The mascot is very, very adorable. Okay. And I think for families, like what you mentioned, Lynn, if you want to get away from the race crowds, which unfortunately I don't think you can because almost everybody's there, right?
1: The traffic's going to be crazy in downtown. Yeah. Check for road closures as well.
0: Right? Well, this will definitely be a good alternative to that.
1: Yes.
0: And speaking of alternatives, Lynn, we have to go away from the excitingness of the roaring engines and into the roaring
1: dead
0: of the night. It's Horror Villa 5, Back from the Dead. Okay, so
1: Horror Villa 5.
0: Yes, so 2 weeks back, we did this with finance presenter Ryan Huang when he sat in with you and we talked about the Universal Studios Singapore's Halloween Horror Nights.
1: Okay.
0: If you're bored of that particular, you know, attraction, you want an alternative to that, this is one, Horror Villa 5. It's at Hopper Villa and it is the annual Scare Fest. Okay. So it has returned to haunt Hell's Museum for the fifth year running. And I think it's as scary or even scarier than Halloween Horror Night.
1: Correct me if I'm wrong. Young people these days.
0: Yeah.
1: You know, yourself included. The Gen Zs, they're just so enamored with anything horror. Am I not right?
0: It depends, though.
1: Like
0: it
1: zombie
0: really depends.
1: Genre, horror genre.
0: Yeah.
1: Dystopian. What is it?
0: Yeah. I think it's all about the imagination and also, you know, as they say, sometimes when we are into certain things, it's a reflection of reality.
1: But it's so scary, is it?
0: Well, the art imitates life, as they say.
1: Okay.
0: But this, interestingly, so there's 4 different zones here.
1: Mm-hmm, mm-hmm.
0: Very, very much so. Suspense around every corner.
1: Okay.
0: Lynn, would you survive this if you were to go there?
1: I don't know. It's quite scary, right? Like a court official from the 10 courts of hell will, I think, jump scare me totally, you know, before I even go through the entire experience.
0: Is horror not a genre for you? Not a fan?
1: No, not at all. I don't like horror. Nope.
0: even if, okay, because I just found out that you can use your SG Culture Pass credits here. So Singaporeans, if you haven't yet used your SG Culture Pass credits, you can use it for Horror Villa 5.
1: So would you go?
0: I mean, for the experience, and also because I can use my culture pass, I've been trying to, you know, figure out where I can use them.
1: But you wouldn't go alone, would you?
0: No, definitely no.
1: Would you bring?
0: I don't know. I have a couple of people in mind, but I would say my sister or my brother, people who are also equally scary cats like myself.
1: Yeah. Anyone who's not going to, you know, tap you on the shoulder and think it's funny.
0: Very morbid thought, Lalin. Okay, so it's happening from now to the 15th of November at Hopper Villa from 6:30 to 12 a.m. daily. So you can check them out.
1: Tickets start from $55, but you can use SG Culture Pass credits like Nas mentioned earlier.
0: Yes.
1: Right, Nas, very quickly, which one are you choosing?
0: Which one am I choosing? You know, Lynn, I do have to say this, though. It's F1 weekend. I will be at the F1 pop-ups. I will be at the Porsche Race Bond Fest.
1: Yeah.
0: Anything related to the race weekend, I'll be there.
1: Yeah, I guess I'm going to come clean here because I will be at the F1 this weekend as well. In fact, I'm going there later this evening and on Sunday night as well. So, Yeah, so, but if I were to choose, if I still have time, I would go for the Porsche Race Born Fest.
0: Yes, and this is the day I find out that Lin Li Fu is a car enthusiast.
1: Well, that's why I drive like a sweet demon, right?
0: Oh,
1: all right,
0: God.
1: What about you? What's your pick? And if you try one of these, do tell us how it went, okay? Our number is 8855-0893. Just remember, Orchard Paddock ends Saturday, Secret Vault and the National Museum start Saturday. The celebrations, that is. Check your bookings, give yourself extra travel time because of the craziness that's going to happen this weekend. That's all set with us. Enjoy your weekend, whatever you've got planned. 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
2: Good afternoon, I'm Timothy Lowe, and here are your news headlines. A 54-year-old man has been handed three cheating charges over an alleged investment scheme involving losses of more than $2.2 million. Ong Kar Kiong is accused of cheating three people between December 2024 and October 2025. Each charge involves sums ranging from $30,000 to nearly $1.8 million. Police say the scheme involved loans to gamblers with investors promised guaranteed returns regardless of gambling outcomes. Ong's case will be mentioned again on the 6th of November. Opposition politician and lawyer Lim Tien is facing three additional charges, including allegedly leaving Singapore for Malaysia to avoid serving his jail sentence. The 61-year-old is accused of leaving through Tuas checkpoint on the 4th of August without presenting a valid passport and failing to surrender to custody at the state courts to begin his sentence. Lim was arrested in Johor Bahru 3 days later and deported to Singapore on the 11th of August. He is currently serving a 3-month and 1-week jail term for practicing law without a valid certificate. His pre-trial conference is scheduled for the 23rd of October. Philippine President Ferdinand Marcos Jr. has defended his decision to attend this weekend's Singapore Grand Prix, calling it a happy coincidence that the race falls during his working visit. In an exclusive interview with The Straits Times, he said the F1 event offers opportunities to meet business leaders and potential investors. His attendance has drawn criticism in the Philippines amid a corruption scandal involving flood control projects. Mr. Marcos's invitation to the race came from Singapore Prime Minister Lawrence Wong. The two leaders are expected to meet privately during the race weekend to discuss bilateral cooperation and regional developments. Meta has banned advertisements by TikTok owner ByteDance on its platforms in the US and 6 other countries, escalating its rivalry with the Chinese tech giant. The ban takes immediate effect in the US, Canada, Egypt, Indonesia, Japan, Thailand, and Vietnam. It also covers third-party advertisers running campaigns that link to TikTok and other ByteDance services in those countries. Meta says it does not have to promote a competitor seeking to draw users away from its apps. The move comes amid wider disputes over social media's impact on children and measures to improve online safety. And finally, Tropical Storm Simon is forecast to strengthen into a Category 4 hurricane before hitting Mexico's Pacific coast this weekend. It is expected to bring destructive winds, flooding, and storm surges. The U.S. National Hurricane Center says Simon was 395 kilometers south of Manzanillo on Thursday with sustained winds of 100 kilometers an hour. Forecasters warn parts of southwestern Mexico could receive up to 38 centimeters of rain through Sunday, with isolated totals of up to 64 centimeters in some states. This could trigger life-threatening floods and mudslides. A hurricane watch is in effect from Manzanillo to Punta Mita.
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3: It's the F1 weekend. Happy Friday. It's the 9th of October.
0: Traffic.
4: All right, there's an accident on New Bridge Road towards Hong Kong Street after Eu Tong Sen Street, so please avoid Lane 4 over there, followed by a vehicle breakdown on Bayfront Avenue heading towards Marina Boulevard after Bayfront Link, so please avoid Lane 3 over there, and do be aware of roadworks on the PRE heading towards Tuas after AYE, so please avoid Lane 3 if you're driving over there.
0: If you see anything on the roads that we might have missed, send us a WhatsApp message at 8855-0893, but only when you're safely parked. 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
5: 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I'm Frankie Ho. The proposed takeover of the company behind Caltex petrol stations in Singapore is now under scrutiny by the country's competition watchdog. Japan's ENEOS is seeking to acquire Chevron Singapore, whose operations include fuel retailing, storage and lubricants. Chevron Singapore would continue operating under the Chevron and Caltex brands after the deal. ENEOS says the two companies overlap mainly in lubricants, blending and wholesale, and argues that the acquisition will not significantly reduce competition. The public has until October 16 to submit feedback. South Korean esports company DRX is setting up its Southeast Asian headquarters in Singapore as it pushes deeper into the region's fast-growing gaming market. DRX plans to open a physical office here by year-end and start hiring locally from 2027. The company is also targeting Vietnam and Indonesia, with plans to recruit local gamers, form professional teams, and eventually establish esports academies. DRX is expanding beyond gaming as well, including into K-dramas. The company expects revenue of about 46 million Sing dollars this year, with K-dramas contributing roughly 20%. Australia's big banks have been grilled by lawmakers this afternoon over the impact of AI on jobs. Westpac, National Australia Bank and ANZ faced questions at a parliamentary inquiry over whether their growing use of AI could lead to job cuts. They also addressed concerns over offshoring, scams and customer data. Westpac says AI is already saving its bankers about 150,000 hours a year in assessing mortgage and credit applications. But the bank denied those productivity gains were linked to jobs being moved offshore. ANZ also says AI has not resulted in job losses. National Australia Bank, meanwhile, called for stronger action against AI-enabled scams. OpenAI's most senior public policy executive in Asia Pacific is leaving the ChatGPT maker after just 6 months into the job. According to Bloomberg, Singapore-based Lee Seung-yoon is departing for reasons that remain unclear. Lee joined OpenAI from Google in April. He has led OpenAI's engagement with governments and regulators across Asia Pacific. His departure comes as OpenAI faces increased regulatory scrutiny after recent cybersecurity incidents. Indonesia's sovereign wealth fund Danantara is turning its investment focus back home after deploying billions of dollars overseas this year. Danantara's chief investment officer says the fund expects to focus more on domestic investments over the next 3 to 6 months. Key areas include renewable energy and digital infrastructure. Danantara is also forming a consortium to potentially invest in Indonesia's stock exchange. Europe's luxury stocks have lost a quarter of their value this year, and investors may have to wait until 2027 for a meaningful recovery. The sector has been battered by weak Chinese demand, higher interest rates, and fading pricing power. Luxury giants Louis Vuitton and Hermès have each tumbled about 40% this year, pushing their valuations sharply lower. UBS says the downturn remains cyclical rather than structural, but acknowledges the recovery is taking longer than expected. Attention now turns to the upcoming earnings season for signs that the luxury sector's prolonged slump may finally be bottoming out. And that's your business and financial news this hour. I'm Frankie Ho.
0: Take a step back and reset with Lin Lee. 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Best of Let's Talk Singapore. Talk of the Town. 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
6: Here we go. Turn it up. I really wanna know. Yes, yes, yes. Who are you? Who is the mysterious guest in our studio today? Welcome to Unusual Jobs. You know the drill by now. We have a fabulous guest in the studio with an unusual job, and you have to guess what it is from the clues that we give you. I'll kick things off with this clue. The mystery guest has a very specific uniform.
7: Yes.
6: Audrey.
7: Okay, my clue is you usually have an audience with this job, and it's not like how Neil and I do it, but you do have to put on a show.
6: Exactly. Mm. Mystery guest, would you like to share your clue?
8: Yes, I would. My workplace is surrounded by cables and metal beams.
6: Oh, very good. Very good. My clue is there are a handful of his kind in Singapore, but he was a pioneer.
7: Very good. Okay, my clue is choreography and fitness is a part of this job, but so is playing a character.
6: Mystery guest.
8: I use a lot of clotheslines at work.
7: Clotheslines?
6: Oh, yes, you do. Very good. Fuchi Ren is coming in with F1 mechanic. Good guess. There is a lot of training and preparation. Is my clue.
7: Ah,
6: Audrey.
7: Benson coming in with stuntman. That's a great guess. My clue is, you know, when we say we're getting slammed at work, a lot of us think of the common slang term that we're very busy. But in this job, it means something else.
6: Mm. Mystery guest.
8: Aura farming is a requirement of the job.
7: Oh, I love
6: it. Oh, very, very good. I'll go with there is a lot of training and preparation and fitness is essential. Audrey.
7: Yes. Getting thrown around is not necessarily a sign you're doing a bad job.
6: Very good. Mystery guest.
8: I've had hundreds of people jeering me sometimes, and that's a good thing.
7: And that's a good
6: thing. Very good. I will go with he needs to learn and understand choreography, needs to rehearse, and may even need to learn his lines. Should we go one more?
7: Wonderful. Well, I want to give some shout-outs. Circus performer from Lewis, acrobat from Jers, high-rise cleaning from Jade. All great guesses.
6: We'll give you one more clue each.
7: Okay.
6: The actor Mickey Rourke was Oscar-nominated for representing this unusual job.
7: Okay. In this job, you usually have a stage name and signature catchphrases like... Can you smell la, la, la, la, la, la, la, what the Greg is cooking? Now, Greg, our mystery guest, do you want to give the final clue or maybe the reveal?
6: You can give us a clue first.
8: I can give the last clue. I think those who know me would know this one. I've made hundreds of people chant for the GST.
7: The GST.
6: You're probably the only person in Singapore who's made Singaporeans chant for GST. All right. Yes, we've got so many correct answers coming in right now. Would you like to give us a drum roll? And then I'll let our special guest reveal his unusual job.
8: Hi, I'm Greg, and I'm the co-founder of Grapple Max Pro Wrestling, and I am a professional wrestler.
6: Yes, let's give him a round of applause. Good stuff.
7: Welcome, Greg, and I have to say, everybody coming in with the right answer. I see you, James, Jing Yin, Tim, Terrence, Gao, Jers, Patrick, Ian,
6: Jade,
7: Benz, Gyok Bin. You want to pick up?
6: Lillian came in earlier, Terrence, Lewis, Jacqueline, Kelly, Kaya, Jackie, Saltby was one of the earliest, I believe.
7: Yes.
6: Greg Ho, professional wrestler and founder of Grapple Max. Welcome to Unusual Jobs.
8: Thank you so much. Always glad to be here.
6: All right, let's talk about it. So people have an idea what wrestling is. You know, you're throwing people to the canvas, throws, slams, punches, injuries. But at the same time, it's theater. It's entertainment, it's drama, it's storytelling, it's narrative. It's so much combined into one art form. I'd call it an art form as well as a sporting form as well. So what does it actually take to make a living as a professional wrestler in Singapore? Let's start there, Greg. Mm-hmm. You went to a very nice school, you had a very nice job, and now you are a professional wrestler.
8: Yes.
6: How do people react to that in Singapore when you say, my job is a professional wrestler?
8: I think the most common and also very frustrating for us after 10 years this year is, Singapore have pro wrestling? That's always the first thing we get. People are still surprised to this day that there are, in fact, people who are doing professional wrestling here in Singapore. Second question then becomes, can make money or not?
6: Of course.
8: As always, it's the case. So I think that's always a challenge. I would say that it's still very early days for people in professional wrestling. If you're doing it just purely as a performer, it's very much, I always equate what we do to the early days of, let's say, influencers, content agencies, actors, where we're still building the industry as we speak, and we're starting to see interest coming from stakeholders, potential partners, venues to really enable what we want to build wrestling towards in Singapore.
7: So you're a trailblazer of sorts. You're trying to get this thing started. And like you said, this wasn't the career you were doing, right? You had a very conventional corporate career before this. What made you think, I really love wrestling, and then you change it to, I'm going to do this for a living and I'm going to start this project to make professional wrestling a thing in Singapore?
8: Well, it always starts with two things. One is you have to have a very strong love for a particular art or a particular topic. In this case, for me, I began watching wrestling when I was 5 years old with my dad. And there's always this very strong nostalgia for sitting around the TV and tuning in Saturday nights. And some listeners might have this memory too, watching WWF back then on the TV. For me, it was like the Bushwhackers, and they were like my heroes on TV with my dad every weekend. But the other thing was also seeing a gap. So I've been involved in wrestling since 2013. But what really frustrated me was that there's so much you can really learn from this art sport. You know, not just things like how to slam people, but how do you apply things like confidence, stage presence? How do you improvise when things go wrong? And I found all these lessons were being applied in my daily life and my job as well. But there wasn't a way to get more people in. Back then, we were just preaching to the converted. We were promoting wrestling to people who already wanted to become pro wrestlers, people who were already wrestling fans. And I felt there was so much more we could do, especially here in Singapore, to teach more people about what we do, whether they want to be involved in the ring or be involved on the sidelines watching or even helping to put the shows together.
6: I mean, you've skipped a step there. You've been very modest. You've gone from being a wrestling fan as a kid to starting up your own wrestling organization in Singapore, Grapple Max, which is tremendous achievement on your part. But what was the moment? What was the moment when you went from corporate guy to wrestling guy? Was it seeing something on TV? Was it training? When did you say, I'm going to take this leap? Because it's huge.
8: Well, to me, it was, so I was really involved in wrestling, but when I went to Japan to train wrestling professionally, what I realized there was it was such a huge part of the culture. And we were seeing wrestling shows, not just in arenas, but in carnivals. We were seeing them in formal occasions, weddings, family parties, for example.
6: Are we talking about regular wrestling?
8: Regular
6: or
8: wrestling.
6: Sumo wrestling?
8: This is not sumo wrestling.
6: Okay,
8: this is regular wrestling.
6: Yeah.
8: And, you know, wrestlers were becoming personalities on TV, train ads, so on and so forth. And I felt there's so much we can do that we were not exploring here in Singapore just yet.
7: So forgive me for being candid, but I'm a mom, right? And of course, I want to support my kids. But if they one day came up to me and said, I'm going to quit my banking job or whatever corporate career job to go into wrestling, professional wrestling, were there any moments where your family and friends were like, oh my goodness, Greg has completely lost the plot. What's going on here?
6: They did not put you through that fabulous school system to become a wrestler.
8: Or did they?
6: Or did they? Exactly. Or did they?
8: No, so this happens all the time. On a weekly basis, sometimes. So where's the money going to come from? I would say that if you're looking purely as a professional wrestler for now, I think that's a very long path towards making it sustainable. What we've done on my part is, besides the wrestling, I also run the company. So I think besides wearing the hat of a professional wrestler, I'm also pretty much an event promoter, coach, trainer, so on and so forth. And I think this is where we potentially could see the money coming in as we build this industry further, coming in from venue partners, institutional partners, clients, of course, so on and so forth.
6: I mean, look, full disclosure, I'm fascinated by anyone who does what you do. I'm an author. I get the same questions all the time. Can you make money? Can you do this? Why waste time? Blah, blah, blah. And I admire your perseverance. Tell us about the early days. They must have been tough. You're getting venues together. You're trying to book wrestlers. You're trying to pack out the audience. Marketing isn't cheap. Tell us about those early days.
8: Yeah, I would say that especially for a startup like ours, you're always looking for that one breakthrough, that one bit of traction. We knew we had to run a lot of events to let people know that this was happening. Just for context, we've run over 80 events in the last 10 years, but half of those events we ran in the last three. So we began to see more and more interest coming in from there. So the first few years were tough because, for starters, people always visualize wrestling having a ring. We had no ring for the first 3 to 4 years.
7: Oh.
8: Yeah.
7: So what did you wrestle?
9: Did you tape off areas? Is that how you did it?
8: We did. So we spent the first 6 months on the company simply just doing R&D. And that was simply experimenting with types of mats and just falling on these mats, trying to see how do we get a surface which is not too soft that you would roll your ankle when you ran on it, but not too hard that it absorbs nothing of the impact. Mm. So once we found that perfect combination of mats and tatami, we then said, could we take this across Singapore? And instead of looking for big arenas that required rings, could we do smaller spaces and do pop-up wrestling shows? So that was the absolute grind. Because even in training, there was no ring, and we were using part-time spaces at the start. So before classes, we had to literally bring the mats in from the car park and set up the mats every single training session. And then we'll train for 2 hours, tear it down, put it outside again. So the first few years were extremely hard knocks, bootstrapping to the very essence of what we were doing.
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1: Happy Friday! But guess what? 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Well, tomorrow is World Mental Health Day, and coming up on Monday, Today's Viewpoint, we are speaking with a counsellor with Samaritans of Singapore. Her name is Lin Chiang. She'll be joining me to explore why adults in distress can go unnoticed and what could help them get support earlier. And later on Monday afternoon, producer Nazirul is back for AI and Me. We've got something lined up that might make you do a double take, something that's happening in Punggol. We won't give too much away for now, but do join us and text in with your thoughts and ideas too. We would love for you to be part of the conversation, okay? In the meantime, thanks for your company this week. Enjoy the F1 weekend. Keep an eye on the haze and take care. I'm Lynn Lee. Have a good one. Catch you on Monday at 1 o'clock. Bye.
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1: Good afternoon, I'm Timothy Lowe, and here are your news headlines. Singapore's air quality has continued to worsen today, with the central region hardest hit. The 24-hour PSI reading there rose to 186 at 2 p.m, the highest so far this year. At 9 a.m, it logged a reading of 170, surpassing the previous high of 167 recorded on the 29th of September. Meanwhile, PSI readings in the other parts of the island stood at 130 in the north, 164 in the south, 159 in the east, and 177 in the west. All five regions have remained largely in the unhealthy range since yesterday. Singapore Grand Prix attendees will not be charged a 10-cent deposit on beverages, as the event is exempt from the beverage container return scheme. The National Environment Agency says the exemption is due to the race's scale and nature and its proximity to the scheme's full rollout on the 1st of October. The exemption covers drinks sold within the Marina Bay Street Circuit Park. Visitors are encouraged to place empty bottles in recycling bins around the venue. Under the scheme, customers pay an extra 10 cents for eligible plastic bottles and metal cans, which is then refunded when they return the containers at collection machines. A Singapore study has found that half of middle-aged women here experienced mental health concerns at some point. The survey of around 500 women aged 40 to 59 found 1 in 3 middle-aged women had symptoms consistent with anxiety, while 1 in 5 showed symptoms consistent with depression. Workplace pressures and family problems were the most commonly cited stressors. Women experiencing greater psychological distress were also less likely to seek help and more likely to see mental health services as unaffordable or inaccessible. The researchers say the findings point to the need to normalize help seeking and make mental health services more accessible and approachable. New Zealand says it cannot block a planned live stream of a US military execution, as rights groups urge governments to press Washington to reverse the decision. Former US Army psychiatrist Nidal Hassan was convicted of killing 13 people and wounding 32 others at Fort Hood in Texas in 2009. His execution by firing squad is scheduled for the 3rd of December and would be the first live-streamed US execution. New Zealand's chief censor says banning content requires balancing freedom of expression against the likelihood of harm. Amnesty International Australia has condemned the plan and urged Prime Minister Anthony Albanese to intervene. And finally, the chief of this year's UN climate conference has slammed countries for shirking responsibility on cutting emissions. Speaking at COP31's precursor event in Fiji, Mr. Murat Kurum pointed to NATO nations' plans to increase defence spending. He said that doing so threatens the existence of low-lying nations in the Pacific. Mr. Kurum added that keeping warming to 1.5 degrees Celsius above pre-industrial levels is crucial and a matter of survival.
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0: Weather.
2: It's partly cloudy today. Temperatures will hit a high of 35 degrees Celsius and a low cool of 25 degrees Celsius. And the haze PSI readings in the unhealthy range across all regions.
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0: Traffic.
2: Taking a look out on the roads for you, I'm seeing a vehicle breakdown on PLE towards Changi after Pasir Laba, an accident on KJE towards PLE after PLE Changi, so if you there do avoid lane 2. There's also an accident on New Bridge Road towards Hong Kong Street after Eu Tong Sen Street, so if you're there, do avoid lane 4 and do drive safely.
0: If you see anything on the roads that we might have missed, send us a WhatsApp message at 8855-0893. But only when you're safely parked. 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
2: It's F1 weekend! The cars are here, the crowds are rolling in, and if you're anywhere near the Marina Bay area, you probably already know that the city is getting a little louder, a little busier, and a whole lot more exciting. Happy Friday, folks, and welcome to Your Way Home. I'm Hung Bin Jong, and I'll be keeping you company from 4 p.m. all the way till 8 p.m. Now, I want to know, who are you rooting for this weekend? Are you Team Ferrari, McLaren, Mercedes, or are you backing a particular driver to pull off a surprise? And more importantly, are you heading down to the circuit to catch the action live, or are you planning to watch it all from the comfort of your sofa? Let me know. WhatsApp me, 8855-0893. Maybe you've got your tickets ready, your race day outfits sorted, and your entire weekend planned around the Grand Prix. Or maybe you're just here for the atmosphere, the concerts, and the excuse to enjoy a little extra excitement here in Singapore. Whatever your plans, I want to hear from you. WhatsApp me at 8855-0893. Tell me who you are supporting, whether you're going to the race, and what you're most looking forward to this weekend. We've got Sultan joining us already. He says, hi, Hung Bin and team. A very good, hot, hazy afternoon. And it's Friday. Definitely a very hazy afternoon. It looks like the PSI readings have hit a new record. In the central area, I think it went up to 186 at about 2 p.m. It's still around that level. It's the highest so far in 2026. So hopefully you're staying indoors more. And if you're out and about, do wear a mask. Whatever your plans are, though, let me know. What's up? 8855-0893. And even if F1 isn't really your thing, don't go anywhere. We've got plenty more coming up. But we're starting with what's trending, and we've got an F1 related story involving one particular driver and what he got up to between the race at Sepang and his appearance here in Singapore. What happened away from the circuit? We'll get into that shortly. But first, keep those messages coming in. I want to know who's got your vote this weekend and whether you think your favorite has what it takes to take the checkered flag. WhatsApp 8855-0893. Let's get the conversation going. We've got Aloysius joining us already. Aloysius says, good afternoon, TGIF. It's F1 weekend, but the haze is crazy bad. How to enjoy the race like this? Looks like I'll have to watch from indoors instead. Definitely, we'll get into F1 a little later as well, more into the haze situation in particular and what we should look out for in the weekend. But at 5 p.m., we're first looking at something that might surprise you. Now, we tend to assume that the older we get, the harder it becomes to stay active, right? But maybe not so much for our listeners, because I know a lot of our listeners are super, super fit. They always go for morning runs. But, you know, young people in particular, stereotypically, they have more energy, right? Now, they're supposed to be the ones running around, playing sports and keeping fit. But what if the reality is quite different? Because a new study from NUS Medicine, which tracked nearly 2,000 adults here in Singapore, found that university students were actually the least physically active group. Now, researchers found that students averaged around 320 minutes of physical activity a day, compared with 420 minutes among adults in their 70s. And here's another finding worth paying attention to. University students were spending more than 10 and a half hours a day being sedentary, sitting or lying down with very little physical movement. So how do we get to a point where some of our older adults are moving more than people who are decades younger? Is it the pressure of university life, long hours studying, too much time in front of a laptop, or are we simply not building enough movement into our daily routines? And what does this tell us about the way young adults are living today? Well, that's what we're getting into on the agenda at 5 p.m. And then at 6 p.m., as I've promised earlier, we're taking you right into the heart of the action. The Singapore Grand Prix is here, and we're going live to the F1 paddock. Now, our very own Xia Raoshan will be joining us from the ground, bringing us the latest from the circuit. And there's plenty we want to find out. First, what's the atmosphere like right now? Are the crowds already pouring in? How does the energy compare with previous years? And with thousands of fans making their way around the circuit, how smoothly is everything running? Are the entry points and transport links coping with the crowds, or are we seeing long queues and bottlenecks? Of course, we're also keeping an eye on the racing itself, which teams are looking confident going into the weekend, who's getting the loudest cheers from the fans, and are there any teams or drivers we should be watching particularly closely? And Raoshan will be right there among the teams and their personnel, so we'll find out what the mood is like in the paddock and whether or not teams are feeling confident, keeping their heads down, or preparing for a particularly challenging race. Because, speaking of challenging, there's another factor we need to talk about. The weather, and of course, the haze, right? With Singapore dealing with haze concerns and potentially challenging heat conditions, what are teams and drivers saying about the conditions on the ground? Could they affect the driver's performance or even the haze or the way the race unfolds? And with so much happening around the circuit, are there any changes to the entertainment program or other outdoor activities because of the haze? We'll get the latest from Raoshan live from the paddock on the big story at 6 p.m. So stay tuned for that conversation. So whether you're a diehard F1 fan or someone who's just getting caught up in the excitement, make sure you stay with us. And don't forget to join the conversation. WhatsApp 88550893. Tell me who you're backing, what you're looking forward to, or what you want us to ask Raoshan when we cross to him later. I'm Hong Bin Jung. I'll be keeping you company all the way till 8 p.m. It's Friday. It's F1 weekend, and we've got a great show lined up for you. So let's get into it. This is Your Way Home.
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0: traffic.
1: All right, out on the roads, I'm seeing a vehicle breakdown on PLA towards Changi after BKE, avoid lane 6. There's also another breakdown on PLA towards Changi, this time after Stevens Road, and one more after Pasir Laba. So if you're out on the roads, do drive safely.
0: If you see anything on the roads that we might have missed, send us a WhatsApp message at 8855-0893, but only when you're safely parked. If it's blowing up online, we're breaking it down on air. What's trending beyond the buzz? 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
1: All right, welcome. It's time for What's Trending. I'm Hong Bin Jung, and joining me here in the studio is our show producer, Alexander Parada. Hello, happy Friday.
2: Happy Friday, and it's the first day of F1.
1: Yes, I believe you're a big F1 fan.
2: Yes, I am.
1: And I believe some people might be wondering where our trio is, or why the third person is missing on air. Well, she's already racing herself to the weekend. She's took a day off from us because she would rather be at F1 than with us, I believe.
2: She wants to watch Cordis and spend time with Cordis instead of us.
1: Yes, I believe Cordis is the main entertainment for tonight at F1. We'll dive into what's going on at F1 a little later on the show at 6 p.m. and the situation there. Hopefully there are no entertainment cancellations because of the haze. The haze is pretty bad. We've got Patrick joining us already. Patrick says, hello, good day, Hongbin, Alex, and Nadia. Super duper hot and bad hazy day. Do remember to hydrate yourself. TGIF to all of you. TGIF to you, Patrick. He also says, stay indoors whenever possible. Yeah. And he also says, hi, good afternoon, Aloysius. Do skip your runs for another day. Yeah. Well, Aloysius, if you're there, he did say hello to us. If you're still tuning in, hopefully you didn't go out for your run this morning because the haze situation is quite bad. And I'm really concerned for our drivers as well. Hopefully the haze doesn't affect their driving or their health in any way.
2: Yep.
1: But anyways, I believe we have a F1 related What's Trending for today.
2: Okay. So let me start off with, what's the longest journey you've ever taken? Maybe it was a long haul flight, a road trip across countries, or even a cycling adventure. Our listeners, text us at WhatsApp us at 8855-0893. What's the longest journey you've ever taken?
1: What's the longest journey I've ever taken? I guess, I mean, you mentioned flights there. Flights to the U.S. was quite long. I think it was almost more than 24-hour journey. I think I was going to L.A., or maybe Chicago, either one of those. It was a very long flight. I was like, one of the flights was like 17 hours long.
2: Oh, that is pretty long.
1: Yeah.
2: Well, for me, I haven't been across countries that far. I think the longest flight I've ever had was 4 hours. And that's pretty long for me.
1: You know why? Because your budget for traveling is almost more than 24-hour journey. I

0: hopefully not. I believe a lot of people, I think you've mentioned earlier mm-hmm. that for Cordis, people have been queuing up
1: since last night. Yes.
0: That is crazy. We've got Aloysius saying, hi to Patrick. Yes, unable to run this morning, so I did I just did 400 burpees, 400 push-ups, 110 pull-ups.
1: Wow.
0: Aloysius, I need you to send a picture of your muscles here because I'm picturing you as a very, very muscular man and a very fit man because that is crazy. Jason says his longest journey is 20 hours from Singapore to New York.
1: Wow. Yeah. Okay.
0: We've got Sultan joining in. I believe he said that there is no way it can be canceled.
1: Mm-hmm.
0: Okay. Jason's asking if it's 2.5k euros or 2.5k SGD. I think she means SGD.
1: Yes, I'm sorry. It's SGD, Jason. But anyway, I'm asking this because a Formula One driver made his way to Singapore for the upcoming Singapore Grand Prix. But not in the way we expect. Now I have a question. Any guesses who I might be talking about? Let me know if you can tell which driver I'm talking about. To our listeners, WhatsApp us at 88550893. Do you know this driver?
0: Yes.
1: Cycled all the way from Sepang to Singapore.
0: If you haven't seen this news, I don't know what to say. You might be living under a rock, but let me know. WhatsApp us 88550893. Who is that Formula One driver that mm-hmm. made his way to Singapore for the upcoming Singapore Grand Prix? Let us know. He was from, I think he started in Sepang.
1: He started from Sepang and then ended up in Singapore now.
0: Yeah, so I believe, I don't even know how long the journey was, but keep your WhatsApps coming in, 88550893. No one's texting in. Does no one know who it is?
1: Do they need a hint? He used to be a driver for Mercedes.
0: Patrick, yes, he was cycling. But who is the name of the
1: F1 driver?
0: Let us know. WhatsApp us 88550893. The first person to text me, I will give you a shout out on national radio. Yes, Aloysius, it is Valtteri Bottas.
1: Correct. It's none other than Valtteri Bottas, one of Cadillac's drivers. And instead of arriving by plane or car,
0: and Sultan says mm-hmm. he cycled 350 kilometers, is that right?
1: 420 kilometers.
0: Ooh, so close. Yes. Patrick has also linked us to the Instagram of this article. Yes, Bottas is the man, one of Cadillac's drivers that cycled all the way from Sepang to Singapore mm-hmm. after his Sepang race.
1: Grand Prix. Yes, correct. So we're talking about more than 400 kilometers over 4 days. So he began his journey after the race at Sepang, wrapped up on October 4 and completed the trip on October 7, covering a total of about 420 kilometers. Mm. And along the way, he shared updates of his journey on his social media. He cycled through trails in the dark with just his headlamp, encountered monkeys, passed through Malacca's famous Yonker Street, and even stopped to enjoy local food, including chicken, rice, balls, and satay. Honestly, after reading that, I'm starting to get hungry at this hour.
0: Yes, we got Veronica saying Bottas, definitely. Mm-hmm. You've got that right. Patrick says 400 kilometers plus. Yeah, 420. And he went through all these stops. I mean, yes. What a way to kind of, you know, in between traveling from one stop to another for the race weekends.
1: Mm-hmm.
0: I mean, he took his hands to kind of see the local food or like mm-hmm. the local scenery. And what a great way to do it on a bicycle, right?
1: Yeah. And the thing is, he wasn't alone for the entire journey.
0: Mm.
1: So a Singapore-based cyclist named Wilfred Dipivine rode from Tanah Merah to Woodlands to meet Bottas and accompany him on the final leg.
0: That is so cute.
1: Honestly, I can't imagine. I would love to cycle.
0: Do we have any cyclists
1: mm-hmm.
0: in this listening in? Let us know. WhatsApp 88550893. Have you ever cycled from Sepang all the way to Singapore? Because I have.

0: gone from Singapore to Sepang, Sepang back to Singapore.
1: Oh.
0: In a car.
1: Oh.
0: My fiance, and from the exact spot where Botas was at Sepang, because of the track there.
1: Mm-hmm.
0: My fiance, if you know my fiance, he loves to ride his motorcycle. Mm-hmm. So he's gone up there at Sepang to, you know, ride his motorcycle around the track. So we've gone. It's not an easy journey, even inside the car. Oh. It's like still a 4 hours drive.
1: Oh, that's pretty long.
0: So for a car to have a 4 hours drive, I can't imagine how tiring it is to cycle from Sepang all the way to Singapore. But do we have any cyclists? I believe Neil Humphreys from Let's Talk mm-hmm. Singapore mm-hmm. is an avid cyclist. I wonder if he's ever done that. Yeah. If Neil, I don't know if he's listening into our show, but if Neil is listening in, maybe our listeners could even text in the morning on Monday and ask him whether or not he's cycled from mm-hmm. Sepang to Singapore, and then you guys can let me know after at 4 p.m. But yeah, I mean, it's a crazy journey. And didn't he do it with his wife? Am I wrong?
1: I didn't know. I think it was all by himself.
0: Okay.
1: Yeah, so I think plenty of us are mm-hmm. asking, is he okay? Because he also reassured his fans that the ride wouldn't affect his preparations for the Grand Prix. So Botta said he had planned his daily distances carefully to give himself enough time to recover before race weekend.
0: Definitely. I mean, Jason's asking, I mean, will he be able to power through to the finish line in Singapore, or will his energy levels take a nosedive? Well, we'll find out this weekend. But I mean, he's done this before. He's mm-hmm. cycled before. So I'm sure he knows his body best, right? Mm-hmm. Neil cycled from Sengkang to Kangkang. Where's Kangkang?
1: I've never heard of Kangkang before.
0: All right. We've got Patrick saying, I really thought that you are cycling from Sepang. It was sounding like that. I was kind of clickbaiting you to think that, but I am not a good cyclist, and I will get tired after maybe 10 minutes of cycling.
1: Yeah, okay, so yeah, he even described, you know, his final day of cycling as almost a recovery day, and said he was taking it easy on Thursday ahead of the race weekend. I don't think I will ever consider cycling or have a recovery period, because
0: he ended up in Singapore on Thursday, right?
1: I believe, yeah, Thursday ahead of the race today.
0: Wow, that's not a long time to recover. Aloysia says, haha, I don't think Neil has ever cycled that far. Doesn't he usually cycle around 50 to 60 kilometers only? Maybe it's time to challenge himself. Aloysia, I have a task for you. I know that you listen to Let's Talk Singapore in the morning, and then you tune in to us as well.
1: Mm-hmm.
0: But when you do tune in to him in the morning on Monday, I dare you to give him that challenge to cycle all the way to Sepang. I dare you. And all the listeners, I know Patrick also listens to Let's Talk Singapore. So maybe it will be a collective effort, and then you'll guilt trip him too.
1: And maybe because he wants to prove that, hey, it's doable.
0: Yeah.
1: He can do it. And definitely his whole journey, mm-hmm. and I mean Valtteri Bottas, got people talking online. Some were definitely impressed by the physical feat, with one commenter saying, dude is an absolute madman.
0: Mm.
1: Cycling in that heat and humidity a few days before racing is possibly the physically toughest F1 race of the year.
0: Mm.
1: I totally agree. I have so much respect for him. 4 days and you have a race the following day upon your arrival. I can't imagine the recovery period for that.
0: I think everyone wants to have Neil cycled from Sepang to Singapore, or Singapore to Sepang. Sultan says, yeah, he will cycle in his boxers. Where is that coming from, Sultan? That's not an image that I want in my head. Patrick says, Neil is from Sengkang to Kangkar Mall, which is at Haogang Avenue 10.
1: Mm.
0: Doesn't seem like a long enough distance to me.
1: Yes.
0: So I think Patrick, Sultan, Aloysius, and Jason, I think you guys have to text Neil in the morning, mm-hmm. on Monday morning. Oh, what a Monday morning surprise.
1: Yeah, exactly. Post F1 and suddenly asking, can you beat Valtteri Bottas' record and try to beat him from Sepang to Singapore? Maybe let Neil try to finish in 3 days.
0: But I believe it was a very smart way for him, because everyone was traveling back to Singapore, especially the Singaporeans that watch the Grand Prix at Sepang, the Bahrain Grand Prix, right? And traveling down back to Singapore. And there were a lot of, and you know the causeway, right? It's always jammed.
1: Yes.
0: He just zoomed past all of them.
1: Yes. And that's so smart because he doesn't have to queue that long.
0: Yeah.
1: I'm pretty sure all of us experienced the waiting time at the causeway. So Valtteri probably thought that, hey, I'm driving it smoothly towards the causeway to Singapore.
0: And the amount of people that were waiting in that traffic and was able to spot Bottas, that's amazing as well.
1: Yes, that's a win for me. You know what? I don't care about the waiting time already.
0: Now I think I have to, like, every time I go across the causeway, I probably have to wait and see who's the cyclist just to see whether or not it's a famous person. We've got Jason saying, I'm telling you, pedaling that distance is pure madness. Hyrox is a breeze compared to that. I'm pretty sure all the F1 drivers can do Hyrox in a breeze.
1: Yeah.
0: Right? We've got Patrick also saying hello to Sultan. But yeah, I mean, I can never imagine doing that. And the fact that it maybe is a good training for him in a way, because you mentioned people were concerned about the heat and the haze.
1: Yes, definitely.
0: And the humidity. But if he was able to cycle through that, he can drive through in the heat conditions of Singapore.
1: Yeah. And believe it or not, that this is actually quite a feat for him, because he apparently cycled 10,000 kilometers or more before. So this is not something unusual for him. Can you believe that? But now I'm more curious about his recovery later on, because there's free practice and sprint qualify and sprint later. So I'm ready to see how are his legs later on for the car.
0: Maybe you'll push him to be better. Maybe this was his training while others were, you know, taking
1: smart.
0: A break. We will see. We just have a couple more hours, as well as Sunday, the Grand Prix, right? But let us know. What's up, us? 8855-0893. What do you think of Bottas? Is, you know, cycling journey, or maybe you even spotted him when you were waiting at the causeway checkpoint. Let us know. What's up? 8855-0893. And that's what's trending today.
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3: Good afternoon, I'm Timothy Lowe, and here are your news headlines. Singapore's air quality has continued to worsen today, with the central region hardest hit. The 24-hour PSI reading there rose to 186 at 2 p.m, the highest so far this year. At 9 a.m, it logged a reading of 170, surpassing the previous high of 167 recorded on the 29th of September. Meanwhile, PSI readings in the other parts of the island stood at 130 in the north, 164 in the south, 159 in the east, and 177 in the west. All five regions have remained largely in the unhealthy range since yesterday. Singapore Grand Prix attendees will not be charged a 10-cent deposit on beverages, as the event is exempt from the beverage container return scheme. The National Environment Agency says the exemption is due to the race's scale and nature and its proximity to the scheme's full rollout on the 1st of October. The exemption covers drinks sold within the Marina Bay Street Circuit Park. Visitors are encouraged to place empty bottles in recycling bins around the venue. Under the scheme, customers pay an extra 10 cents for eligible plastic bottles and metal cans, which is then refunded when they return the containers at collection machines. A Singapore study has found that half of middle-aged women here experienced mental health concerns at some point. The survey of around 500 women aged 40 to 59 found 1 in 3 middle-aged women had symptoms consistent with anxiety, while 1 in 5 showed symptoms consistent with depression. Workplace pressures and family problems were the most commonly cited stressors. Women experiencing greater psychological distress were also less likely to seek help and more likely to see mental health services as unaffordable or inaccessible. The researchers say the findings point to the need to normalize help seeking and make mental health services more accessible and approachable. New Zealand says it cannot block a planned live stream of a U.S. military execution as rights groups urge governments to press Washington to reverse the decision. Former U.S. Army psychiatrist Nidal Hassan was convicted of killing 13 people and wounding 32 others at Fort Hood in Texas in 2009. His execution by firing squad is scheduled for the 3rd of December and would be the first live-streamed U.S. execution. New Zealand's chief censor says banning content requires balancing freedom of expression against the likelihood of harm. Amnesty International Australia has condemned the plan and urged Prime Minister Anthony Albanese to intervene. And finally, the chief of this year's UN climate conference has slammed countries for shirking responsibility on cutting emissions. Speaking at COP31's precursor event in Fiji, Mr. Murat Kurum pointed to NATO nations' plans to increase defence spending. He said that doing so threatens the existence of low-lying nations in the Pacific. Mr. Kurum added that keeping warming to 1.5 degrees Celsius above pre-industrial levels is crucial and a matter of survival.
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0: It's Friday, the 9th of October.
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2: Traffic.
0: Out on the roads, I'm seeing roadworks on Shears Avenue towards Marina Boulevard after Ophir Road. So if you're there, do avoid Lane 4. A vehicle breakdown on BK towards Woodlands before Dairy Farm Road, and another breakdown on PLE towards Changi after BKE. So if you're there, do avoid Lane 6 and do drive safely.
2: If you see anything on the roads that we might have missed, send us a WhatsApp message at 8855-0893. 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
5: 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I'm Frankie Ho. Billions of dollars being poured into Asia's data center boom could be at risk from growing tensions between the US and China. Jardine Matheson Chief Executive Lincoln Pan says the industry depends heavily on a small number of U.S. tech giants and ultimately on Washington's policies. At the Milken Asia Summit in Singapore, Pan said changes in U.S. policy could restrict where those companies operate. Western cloud providers account for about 70% of hyperscaler demand in Asia outside China. For investors, that means betting billions of dollars on data centers whose future demand could hinge on political decisions in Washington. China is emerging as an unlikely source of cheap money for foreign borrowers, as Beijing allows more yuan raised onshore to flow overseas. More than 40% of Panda bond proceeds this year have been approved for use offshore, the highest share on record. Panda bonds are yuan-denominated debt issued in mainland China by foreign borrowers. The attraction is borrowing costs. China's 10-year government bond yields just 1.68%, compared with more than 5% for U.S. treasuries. Foreign issuers have raised about 115 billion yuan so far this year, twice the amount for all of last year. The trend also supports Beijing's push to expand the yuan's role in global trade and finance. The battle for Europe's car market is intensifying, with a record 20 Chinese brands set to descend on next week's Paris Motor Show. That's twice as many as in 2024, with BYD and Chery joined by newcomers including Aito and Avata. Chinese brands captured nearly 11% of Europe's car market in the second quarter, almost double their share a year earlier. European car makers are fighting back with a new generation of more affordable EVs as Chinese rivals push deeper into the region despite growing trade barriers. The once promising courtship of India by Elon Musk is turning confrontational as his businesses struggle to gain traction in the world's most populous country. Musk has accused powerful Indian corporate interests of maintaining a monopolistic chokehold that's blocking Starlink's satellite internet service. He also took aim at billionaire Mukesh Ambani, asking whether the Reliance Industries chairman is the real boss of India. Starlink remains stuck in regulatory limbo, while Tesla has sold only about 1,000 cars since opening its first Indian showroom 15 months ago. The tensions highlight the growing challenges facing Musk as India becomes an increasingly important potential market for his businesses. South Korean esports company DRX is setting up its Southeast Asian headquarters in Singapore as it pushes deeper into the region's fast-growing gaming market. DRX plans to open a physical office here by year-end and begin hiring locally from 2027. The company is also targeting Vietnam and Indonesia, with plans to recruit local gamers, form professional teams, and eventually establish esports academies. DRX is expanding beyond gaming as well, including into K-dramas. The company expects revenue of about 46 million Sing dollars this year, with K-dramas contributing about 20%. The proposed takeover of the company behind Caltech's petrol stations in Singapore is now under scrutiny by the country's competition watchdog. Japan's ENEOS is seeking to acquire Chevron Singapore, whose operations include fuel retailing, storage, and lubricants. Chevron Singapore would continue operating under the Chevron and Caltex brands after the deal. ENEOS says the two companies overlap mainly in lubricants, blending, and wholesale, and argues that the acquisition will not significantly reduce competition. The public has until October 16 to submit feedback. And that's your Business and Financial News this hour. I'm Frankie Ho.
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1: You're listening to Your Way Home with me, Hongbin Jeong. Now, professional wrestling might seem like an unusual career choice in Singapore, but Greg Ho has spent years trying to build a sustainable wrestling industry here. Earlier on Let's Talk Singapore, the professional wrestler and founder of Grapple Max took the team behind the scenes of a career most people never imagined having in Singapore. From leaving a corporate career and training overseas to the physical reality of wrestling, the business behind the performance and building a homegrown wrestling community, Greg revealed what it really takes to turn a childhood passion into a career. Let's have a listen to the highlights of that conversation.
0: Best of Let's Talk Singapore. Talk of the town. The story shaping Singapore. Explain. 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
2: Here we go.
3: Turn it up.
2: I really wanna know. Yes, yes, yes. Who are you? Who is the mysterious guest in our studio today? Welcome to Unusual Jobs. You know the drill by now. We have a fabulous guest in the studio with an unusual job, and you have to guess what it is from the clues that we give you. I'll kick things off with this clue. The mystery guest has a very specific uniform.
4: Yes.
2: Audrey.
4: Okay, my clue is you usually have an audience with this job, and it's not like how Neil and I do it, but you do have to put on a show.
2: Exactly. Mm. Mystery guest, would you like to share your clue?
5: Yes, I would. My workplace is surrounded by cables and metal beams.
2: Oh, very good. Very good. My clue is there are a handful of his kind in Singapore, but he was a pioneer.
4: Very good. Okay, my clue is choreography and fitness is a part of this job, but so is playing a character.
2: Mystery guest.
5: I use a lot of clotheslines at work.
4: Clotheslines?
2: Oh, yes, you do. Very good. Fuchi Ren is coming in with F1 mechanic. Good guess. There is a lot of training and preparation. Is my clue.
4: Ah,
2: Audrey.
4: Benson coming in with stuntman. That's a great guess. My clue is, you know, when we say we're getting slammed at work, a lot of us think of the common slang term that we're very busy. But in this job, it means something else.
2: Mm. Mystery guest.
5: Aura farming is a requirement of the job.
4: Oh, I love it.
2: Oh, very, very good. I'll go with there is a lot of training and preparation and fitness is essential. Audrey.
4: Yes. Getting thrown around is not necessarily a sign you're doing a bad job.
2: Very good. Mystery guest.
5: I've had hundreds of people jeering me sometimes, and that's a good thing.
4: And that's a good
2: very
4: thing.
2: Very good. I will go with he needs to learn and understand choreography, needs to rehearse, and may even need to learn his lines. Should we go one more?
4: Wonderful. Well, I want to give some shout-outs. Circus performer from Lewis, acrobat from Jers, high-rise cleaning from Jade. All great guesses.
2: We'll give you one more clue each.
4: Okay.
2: The actor Mickey Rourke was Oscar-nominated for representing this unusual job.
4: Okay. In this job, you usually have a stage name and signature catchphrases like... Can you smell la, la, la, la, la, la, what the Greg is cooking? Now, Greg, our mystery guest, do you want to give the final clue or maybe the reveal?
2: You can give us a clue first.
5: I can give the last clue. I think those who know me would know this one. I've made hundreds of people chant for the GST.
4: The GST.
2: You're probably the only person in Singapore who's made Singaporeans chant for GST. All right. Yes, we've got so many correct answers coming in right now. Would you like to give us a drum roll? And then I'll let our special guest reveal his unusual job.
5: Hi, I'm Greg, and I'm the co-founder of Grapple Max Pro Wrestling, and I am a professional wrestler.
2: Yes, let's give him a round of applause. Good stuff.
4: Welcome, Greg, and I have to say, everybody coming in with the right answer. I see you, James, Jing Yin, Tim, Terrence, Gao, Jers, Patrick, Ian,
2: Jade,
4: Benz, Gyokbin, you want to pick up?
2: Lillian came in earlier. Terrence, Lewis, Jacqueline, Kelly, Kaya, Jackie. Saltby was one of the earliest, I believe.
4: Yes.
2: Greg Ho, professional wrestler and founder of Grapple Max. Welcome to Unusual Jobs.
5: Thank you so much. Always glad to be here.
2: All right, let's talk about it. So people have an idea what wrestling is. You know, you're throwing people to the canvas, throws, slams, punches, injuries. But at the same time, it's theater. It's entertainment. It's drama. It's storytelling. It's narrative. It's so much combined into one art form. I'd call it an art form as well as a sporting form as well. So what does it actually take to make a living as a professional wrestler in Singapore? Let's start there, Greg. Mm-hmm. You went to a very nice school. You had a very nice job. And now you are a professional wrestler.
5: Yes.
2: How do people react to that in Singapore when you say, my job is a professional wrestler?
5: I think the most common and also very frustrating for us after 10 years this year is, huh, Singapore have pro wrestling? That's always the first thing we get. People are still surprised to this day that there are, in fact, people who are doing professional wrestling here in Singapore. Second question then becomes, huh, can make money or not?
2: Of course!
5: As always, it's the case. So I think that's always a challenge. I would say that it's still very early days for people in professional wrestling. If you're doing it just purely as a performer, it's very much, I always equate what we do to the early days of, let's say, influencers, content agencies, actors, where we're still building the industry as we speak, and we're starting to see interest coming from stakeholders, potential partners, venues to really enable what we want to build wrestling towards in Singapore.
4: Mm. So you're a trailblazer of sorts. You're trying to get this thing started. And like you said, this wasn't the career you were doing, right? You had a very conventional corporate career before this. What made you think, I really love wrestling, and then you change it to, I'm going to do this for a living and I'm going to start this project to make professional wrestling a thing in Singapore?
5: Well, it always starts with two things. One is you have to have a very strong love for a particular art or a particular topic. In this case, for me, I began watching wrestling when I was 5 years old with my dad. And there's always this very strong nostalgia for thing around the TV and tuning in Saturday nights. And some listeners might have this memory too, watching WWF back then on the TV. For me, it was like the Bushwhackers, and they were like my heroes on TV with my dad every weekend. But the other thing was also seeing a gap. So I've been involved in wrestling since 2013. But what really frustrated me was that there's so much you can really learn from this art sport. You know, not just things like how to slam people, but how do you apply things like confidence, stage presence? How do you improvise when things go wrong? And I found all these lessons were being applied in my daily life and my job as well. But there wasn't a way to get more people in. Back then, we were just preaching to the converted. We were promoting wrestling to people who already wanted to become pro wrestlers, people who were already wrestling fans. And I felt there was so much more we could do, especially here in Singapore, to teach more people about what we do, whether they want to be involved in the ring or be involved on the sidelines watching or even helping to put the shows together.
2: I mean, you've skipped a step there. You've been very modest. You've gone from being a wrestling fan as a kid to starting up your own wrestling organization in Singapore, Grapple Max, which is tremendous achievement on your part. But what was the moment? What was the moment when you went from corporate guy to wrestling guy? Was it seeing something on TV? Was it training? When did you say, I'm going to take this leap? Because it's huge.
5: Well, to me, it was, so I was really involved in wrestling, but when I went to Japan to train wrestling professionally, what I realized there was it was such a huge part of the culture. And we were seeing wrestling shows, not just in arenas, but in carnivals. We were seeing them in formal occasions, weddings, family parties, for example.
2: Are we talking about regular wrestling?
5: Regular
2: or
5: wrestling.
2: Sumo wrestling?
5: This is not sumo wrestling.
2: Okay,
5: this is regular wrestling.
2: Yeah.
5: And, you know, wrestlers were becoming personalities on TV, train ads, so on and so forth.
2: Mm.
5: And I felt there's so much we can do that we were not exploring here in Singapore just yet.
4: Mm.
5: Yeah.
4: So forgive me for being candid, but I'm a mom, right? And of course, I want to support my kids. But if they one day came up to me and said, I'm going to quit my banking job or whatever corporate career job to go into wrestling, professional wrestling, were there any moments where your family and friends were like, oh my goodness, Greg has completely lost the plot. What's going on here?
2: They did not put you through that fabulous school system to become a wrestler.
5: Or did they?
2: Or did they? Exactly. Or did they?
5: No, so this happens all the time. This on a weekly basis on it. So where's the money going to come from? I would say that if you're looking purely as a professional wrestler for now, I think that's a very long path towards making it sustainable. What we've done on my part is, besides the wrestling, I also run the company. So I think besides wearing the hat of a professional wrestler, I'm also pretty much an event promoter, coach, trainer, so on and so forth. And I think this is where we potentially could see the money coming in as we build this industry further, coming in from venue partners, institutional partners, clients, of course, so on and so forth.
3: I mean, look, full disclosure, I'm fascinated by anyone who does what you do. I'm an author. I get the same questions all the time. Can you make money? Can you do this? Why waste time? Blah, blah, blah. And I admire your perseverance. Tell us about the early days. They must have been tough. You're getting venues together. You're trying to book wrestlers. You're trying to pack out the audience. Marketing isn't cheap. Tell us about those early days.
5: Yeah, I would say that, especially for a startup like ours, you're always looking for that one breakthrough, that one bit of traction. We knew we had to run a lot of events to let people know that this was happening. Just for context, we've run over 80 events in the last 10 years, but half of those events we ran in the last three. So we began to see more and more interest coming in from there. So the first few years were tough because, for starters, people always visualize wrestling having a ring. We had no ring for the first 3 to 4 years.
4: Oh.
5: Yeah.
4: So what did you wrestle?
3: Did you tape off areas? Is that how you did it?
5: We did. So we spent the first 6 months on the company simply just doing R&D. And that was simply experimenting with types of mats and just falling on these mats, trying to see how do we get a surface which is not too soft that you would roll your ankle when you ran on it, but not too hard that it absorbs nothing of the impact. So once we found that perfect combination of mats and tatami, we then said, could we take this across Singapore? And instead of looking for big arenas that required rings, could we do smaller spaces and do pop-up wrestling shows? So that was the absolute grind. Because even in training, there was no ring, and we were using part-time spaces at the start. So before classes, we had to literally bring the mats in from the car park and set up the mats every single training session. And then we'll train for 2 hours, tear it down, put it outside again. So the first few years were extremely hard knocks, bootstrapping to the very essence of what we were doing.
0: 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Traffic.
1: Out on the roads, I'm still seeing some roadworks on Shears Avenue towards Marina Boulevard after Ophir Road. So if you're there, do avoid Lane 4. There's also a vehicle breakdown on PIE towards Changi after BKE. So if you're there, do avoid Lane 6. And another breakdown on BKE towards Woodlands before Dairy Farm Road. So if you're out on the roads, do drive safely.
0: If you see anything on the roads that we might have missed, send us a WhatsApp message at 8855-0893. But only when you're safely parked. Catch up on the day's biggest stories and what they mean for you on Your Way Home with Hong Bin Jong. Stay informed, stay connected.
1: You're currently tuned in to Your Way Home with me, Hong Bin Jung. Now, if you've just joined me, welcome in. We've just wrapped up what's trending earlier this hour. And with F1 weekend officially here, we've got a driver who decided that flying into Singapore just wasn't exciting enough. Now, we discuss how Cadillac F1 driver Valtteri Bottas cycled about 400 kilometers from Sepang to Singapore ahead of the Singapore Grand Prix, crossing the causeway earlier this week. And even after that mammoth ride, he was still smiling and flashing the victory sign. Now, he also picked up an unexpected cycling companion along the way, a Singapore resident who rode all the way to Woodlands hoping to cycle alongside the F1 star. Talk about going the extra mile to meet your favorite driver. Well, that was what's trending, and coming up at 5 p.m., we're looking at a surprising finding from NUS Medicine. University students in Singapore are actually less physically active than adults in their 70s. Why are our young adults moving so little? Well, that's coming up on the agenda. So stay tuned and keep it right here with us on Money FM 89.3.

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1: Good evening, I'm Timothy Lowe, and here are your news headlines. A 49-year-old woman has been jailed for 21 weeks for molesting two strangers at Boon Lay Shopping Centre after drinking around 10 cups of beer. Go Mei Chu pleaded guilty to molestation, disorderly behaviour and causing annoyance while drunk in public. In February 2024, she grabbed two siblings, aged 16 and 23, by their collars before kissing their cheeks and lips. After being arrested and released on personal bond, she re-offended twice. In March, she threw beer bottles at a Jurong West coffee shop, injuring a man who stepped on broken glass. In September, she was arrested for refusing to go home while intoxicated when told to by police. Catering firm Gourmets has been fined $13,000 over food safety offences discovered after 45 pupils from River Valley Primary School developed gastroenteritis in January. One pupil was hospitalised but has since recovered. Gourmets, which operated the school canteen under a central kitchen model, has pleaded guilty to three charges. Inspections found a damaged chiller door, dirty storage areas and improperly stored food. Officers also found bento labels stating meals were ready at 8:30 a.m., although they had been packed by 6:48 a.m. A 54-year-old man has been handed three cheating charges over an alleged investment scheme involving losses of more than $2.2 million. Ong Kar Kiong is accused of cheating three people between December 2024 and October 2025. Each charge involves sums ranging from $30,000 to nearly $1.8 million. Police say the scheme involved loans to gamblers with investors promised guaranteed returns regardless of gambling outcomes. Ong's case will be mentioned again on the 6th of November. Drug syndicates are believed to be using private jets to smuggle drugs after security was tightened at Kuala Lumpur International Airport. Malaysia's federal narcotics chief said syndicates first turned to alternative routes, including Ipoh Airport, before switching to private flights. This follows the seizure of 521 kilograms of suspected crystal methamphetamine from a private jet arriving in Laos from Subang on the 1st of October. 13 people, including nationals from Malaysia, Singapore and the Philippines, were detained in Laos. Malaysian police are investigating whether a private aviation company's owner was linked to the syndicate or whether the company's services were misused. Meta has banned advertisements by TikTok owner ByteDance on its platforms in the US and six other countries, escalating its rivalry with the Chinese tech giant. The ban takes immediate effect in the US, Canada, Egypt, Indonesia, Japan, Thailand, and Vietnam. It also covers third-party advertisers running campaigns that link to TikTok and other ByteDance services in those countries. Meta says it does not have to promote a competitor seeking to draw users away from its apps. The move comes amid wider disputes over social media's impact on children and measures to improve online safety.
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0: Weather.
2: It's partly cloudy today. Temperatures will hit a high of 35 degrees Celsius and a low cool of 25 degrees Celsius. And the haze PSI readings in the unhealthy range across all regions.
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0: Traffic.
2: Out on the roads, I'm seeing a vehicle breakdown on PIA towards Tuas after Bedok North Avenue 3. Another breakdown on PIA towards Changi after BKE, so if you're there, do avoid lane 6. There's also an accident on KJE towards PIA after PIA Changi, so if you're there, do avoid lane 2 and do drive safely.
0: If you see anything on the roads that we might have missed, send us a WhatsApp message at 8855-0893, but only when you're safely parked. Catch up on the day's biggest stories, trending conversations, and what it all means for you on Your Way Home with Hung Bin Jong.
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2: It's 5 p.m. and hopefully you're well on your way home and maybe perhaps to the F1 circuit, or at least getting closer to clocking off for the day. You're listening to Your Way Home with me, Hong Bin Jung. And with F1 weekend upon us, there's plenty of excitement around Singapore. But while some of us are gearing up for a weekend of racing, concerts and late nights, I want to turn your attention to something a little closer to home. Your health, and how much you actually move every day. Now, when we think about staying active, we tend to assume that the younger you are, the easier it should be to keep moving. You've got more energy, fewer aches and pains, and presumably more time to exercise. But a new study from NUS Medicine has found something rather surprising. Researchers tracked nearly 2,000 adults in Singapore and discovered that university students were the least physically active group. And that's not all. Students were also spending more than 10 and a half hours a day being sedentary, sitting or lying down with very little physical movement. So what's going on? Are students spending too much time studying, sitting in lectures, or staring at their screens? And if our older adults are moving more than our university students, what does that tell us about the habits we're building early in life? Well, that's what we're discussing on the agenda right after this one.
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1: A couple of vehicle breakdowns to take note of. There's a breakdown on PIE towards Tuas after Bedok North Avenue 3. There's also a vehicle breakdown on PIE towards Changi after BKE. So if you're there, do avoid lane 6 and do drive safely.
0: If you see anything on the roads that we might have missed, send us a WhatsApp message at 8855-0893. But only when you're safely parked. 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
1: Welcome to The Agenda. I'm Hong Ben Jung. Now, we usually assume that as we get older, we become less active. But a new study from NUS Medicine has found almost the opposite. Researchers tracked nearly 2,000 adults here in Singapore and found that university students were the least physically active group. And they're averaging about 320 minutes of activity a day compared with 420 minutes among adults in their 70s. Students also spend more than 10 and a half hours a day being sedentary or spending a lot of time sitting or lying down with very little physical movement. So, I mean, why are young adults moving less than their grandparents? And what does that tell us about the way university students are living today? Well, joining us today to share more is Dr. Ong Ju Lin, who is the research assistant professor from the Center for Sleep and Cognition at the NUS Yung Lu Lin School of Medicine. Hi, Dr. Ong. Welcome to the show.
2: Hi, Hong Bin. Thanks for inviting me today.
1: Thank you so much for joining us. Well, Dr. Ong, 320 minutes of physical activity a day. I mean, that goes against the usual assumption that physical activity naturally falls as we age. So when you first saw these results, were you surprised by the gap between university students and older adults?
2: Yes, it was indeed very surprising. We tend to think of young adults as being the most able and active, and older adults at the other end of the spectrum being progressively less active with age. But in our study, we actually found the opposite, where the young adults were the least active and most sedentary.
1: Right. Well, why do you think students are ending up as the least active group? Is it something about university life itself? Is it just the way young adults are living today? I mean, especially with, you know, doom scrolling on their phones.
2: Yeah, so you could think that maybe students were less active on weekdays because they have classes and assignments to complete. But then on the weekends, they were even less active. Mm. So it would seem that even with more opportunities to move, not everyone is doing so. And one possibility we discuss in the paper is that modern technology today has progressively engineered out a lot of incidental movement out of our day. So for students, you might not even need to go to class. You can remotely attend lectures or catch up with pre-recorded videos and notes online. You can do and submit your assignments online. You know, in our time, we had to go to a physical building and drop it off in a physical box by 5 p.m. And then outside academic work, you do have social media, doom scrolling, as you say, and online gaming, shopping, banking, and they all make it really possible to get through the day with very little movement. And
1: right,
2: you contrast this with older adults, right? Mm-hmm. Because they kind of grew up without these modern conveniences. So maybe they prefer to go to the market every day, pick the best produce, at least my mother-in-law does. And they may not be as familiar with or like to use technology as much. So they may prefer to go to the shops, you know, touch and feel things, talk to people in person. So quite a different way of life.
1: Right. I mean, if you put it that way, it really seems like younger adults, they really don't really have to move around that much, right, to get to point A or B to get something. Everything can be just done at the comfort of your own home. So given the results of this study, should we be now thinking differently about when physical inactivity actually starts rather than assuming it's mainly a problem that comes with getting older?
2: Yeah, definitely. I hope our findings do challenge the assumption that we only need to worry about health when we reach retirement age. Singapore, we know, has one of the longest life expectancies in the world, but that is really based on the current older generation. And if we want our younger population to be similarly healthy or healthier in 30, 40, 50 years, then we really need to start establishing routines around healthy movement, lower sedentary time, and adequate sleep early on, and even starting in our kids, because habits do become increasingly harder to shift later.
1: Definitely. I mean, definitely is a wake-up call here because students recorded an average of 634 minutes of sedentary time a day, more than 10 and a half hours, right? And that was higher than both working-age adults and older adults. So what does that 10 and a half hours actually look like? Where is all that sitting happening? And if you're spending 10 and a half hours not really moving, is that concerning?
2: Yeah, so on the weekdays, we found that the activity tended to cluster around commute to and fro campus and students' class start times because at NUS, you know, we have these 2-hour lecture blocks and that's when people were moving. And this suggests that this was the main source of incidental movement during the day.
1: Oh dear.
2: And that time in between is likely spent just sitting in lecture halls.
1: And is this something that students themselves might not even realize? I mean, someone could go to the gym for an hour and still spend most of their, you know, rest of their day being sedentary.
2: Yes, this is a common misconception that as long as you allocate some time for exercise in a day, then you're okay. Because studies have shown that even if you clock in your recommended, you know, 115 minutes of moderate to vigorous physical activity in a week, if your daily sedentary time still exceeds 10 and a half hours or more, then this is also associated with increased cardiovascular risk. So you're definitely better off than the person who doesn't exercise at all, but you could do even better if you also reduce the amount of sedentariness.
1: And I mean, compared to this, older adults, as you've mentioned earlier, aged roughly 67 to 80, they average about 420 minutes of physical activity a day, around 100 minutes more than university students. What do you think that older adults are doing differently? Are they genuinely exercising more? Are they moving more throughout the day?
2: So what the wearable device in our study is actually measuring is waking activities with energy expenditure levels above sedentary behaviors. So this includes structured exercise, of course, like your K-pop fitness class or going to the gym, but also incidental activities like going to the market, walking to the MRT, housework, and other caregiving activities. And I think many older adults have these movement-based routines more strongly built into their days, be it on weekdays or weekends.
1: And does this tell us something about the way we structure our lives as well? I mean, could someone in their 70s actually have a more naturally active daily routine than a 20-year-old university student only just going for classes?
2: Yeah, so although we didn't directly look at this in our sample, some older adults in Singapore may have quite active daily routines that are structured around responsibilities they have, right? So as such as caring for grandchildren, sending them to school, preparing their meals. And at the same time, many seniors also participate in community-based programs that can include exercise and other active aging activities. For some of them, these just provide a way to stay socially connected to others. While for others, you know, they may be a way to maintain or improve their physical fitness levels.
1: And is it wrong to assume, given that there is this gap between older adults and younger adults, is it wrong to assume that maybe then, you know, as we get older, we might be more active? And on the contrary, could this sedentary lifestyle of university students kind of be, you know, they'll kind of get used to it and that's what kind of their life will look like in the later years as well?
2: Yeah, I think some habits do form early. So and then they do become harder to shift with time, right? So I think, you know, it is important to establish these movement behaviors early because otherwise we're talking about decades of exposure to high sedentariness and low physical activity levels.
1: And I believe the study also found that reallocating just 30 minutes a day from sedentary time to either physical activity or sleep was associated with improvements in obesity and cardiovascular health markers. So if we just took that 30 minutes of that sitting time away, how meaningful could that actually be for a young person's health?
2: Yes, so I do want to say that our study is cross-sectional, so looking at just one time point from each participant in the study. So the comparison here is between persons who have less versus more sedentary time. And we need to follow that up with studies looking at how these markers improve at the individual level. So, your levels of change in physical activity and sedentary time compared to your levels of change in these health markers.
1: I'm away. How meaningful could that actually be for a young person's health?

0: Does this also mean that we shouldn't just be telling young people to simply exercise more, but instead find ways of breaking up long periods of sitting throughout the day?
1: In our sample, at least, it did seem that the students were meeting adequate levels of moderate to vigorous physical activity, but then they were spending the rest of the day quite sedentary. And yes, the idea is to indeed try to break up long periods of sitting throughout the day. And maybe one way to start is by incorporating more incidental movement into the things you already are doing, you know, like walking to lunch instead of sitting at your desk or having it delivered, taking the stairs to get to your floor, stop a bus stop early and walk the rest of the way as part of your commute, or at least when the haze ends. And then choose to do more outdoor activities when you have time on the weekends and also when the haze ends, hopefully soon. And the aim, you know, is really not to turn every break into a workout session, right? But just to get more movement bouts in a day, especially if you already are sitting for 10 and a half hours or more in a day.
0: Definitely.
1: And you can find fun ways to do this, right? You can take a walk, work out with friends. You can gamify it. So my family enjoys Pokemon Go. You know, where the more you walk, the more rewards you receive in the game, and you can collect these different species of Pokemon. So, you know, find someone or something that keeps you motivated to keep moving.
0: Sounds like fun. Well, I mean, researchers describe young adulthood as a critical window for a public health intervention. And the concern is that habits established during university could potentially carry into later adulthood, as we've mentioned earlier in our conversation. But if you wanted to get university students moving more, what would actually work?
1: Yeah, so I believe most universities already have structured sporting programs and facilities, and maybe some more efforts could be directed into promoting these. But I think the issue here is really the level of sedentariness. So for starters, I think the culture and environment could be designed in such a way that promotes more incidental activity. So if lecturers could allow students breaks in between these two-hour lecture blocks, right, to just stand and move for a bit, if the stairways in the buildings could be made more visible, usually they are, you know, hidden away only for emergency use. And then, you know, even for the working adults, if you plan for 45-minute meetings instead of one-hour meetings, then you don't have these back-to-back meetings all the time, and you can use that time in between to stretch for a bit.
0: Definitely. And finally, if we've spent years assuming that inactivity is mainly something to worry about later in life, does this study suggest we need to start much earlier, maybe even before people hit their 20s?
1: Yeah, I think as we discussed earlier, we really need to start establishing routines around healthier movement behaviors early on, and even starting in our kids, because that's where very key habits are formed and they are indeed harder to shift later.
0: Well, some great insights from you there. Thank you so much, Dr. Ong, for joining us today.
1: Thank you, Hongbin.
0: Thank you.
1: To see you too. Bye.
0: Thank you. That was Dr. Ong Ju Lin, Research Assistant Professor from the Center for Sleep and Cognition at the NUS Yonglu Lin School of Medicine. And that was all on the agenda with me, Hongbin Zhang.
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1: Good evening, I'm Timothy Lowe, and here are your news headlines. A 49-year-old woman has been jailed for 21 weeks for molesting two strangers at Boon Lay Shopping Centre after drinking around 10 cups of beer. Goh Mei Chew pleaded guilty to molestation, disorderly behaviour and causing annoyance while drunk in public. In February 2024, she grabbed two siblings, aged 16 and 23, by their collars before kissing their cheeks and lips. After being arrested and released on personal bond, she re-offended twice. In March, she threw beer bottles at a Jurong West coffee shop, injuring a man who stepped on broken glass. In September, she was arrested for refusing to go home while intoxicated when told to by police. Catering firm Gourmets has been fined $13,000 over food safety offences discovered after 45 pupils from River Valley Primary School developed gastroenteritis in January. One pupil was hospitalised but has since recovered. Gourmets, which operated the school canteen under a central kitchen model, has pleaded guilty to three charges. Inspections found a damaged chiller door, dirty storage areas and improperly stored food. Officers also found bento labels stating meals were ready at 8:30 a.m., although they had been packed by 6:48 a.m. A 54-year-old man has been handed three cheating charges over an alleged investment scheme involving losses of more than $2.2 million. Ong Kar Kiong is accused of cheating three people between December 2024 and October 2025. Each charge involves sums ranging from $30,000 to nearly $1.8 million. Police say the scheme involved loans to gamblers with investors promised guaranteed returns regardless of gambling outcomes. Ong's case will be mentioned again on the 6th of November. Drug syndicates are believed to be using private jets to smuggle drugs after security was tightened at Kuala Lumpur International Airport. Malaysia's federal narcotics chief said syndicates first turned to alternative routes, including Ipoh Airport, before switching to private flights. This follows the seizure of 521 kilograms of suspected crystal methamphetamine from a private jet arriving in Laos from Subang on the 1st of October. 13 people, including nationals from Malaysia, Singapore and the Philippines, were detained in Laos. Malaysian police are investigating whether a private aviation company's owner was linked to the syndicate or whether the company's services were misused. Meta has banned advertisements by TikTok owner ByteDance on its platforms in the US and six other countries, escalating its rivalry with the Chinese tech giant. The ban takes immediate effect in the US, Canada, Egypt, Indonesia, Japan, Thailand, and Vietnam. It also covers third-party advertisers running campaigns that link to TikTok and other ByteDance services in those countries. Meta says it does not have to promote a competitor seeking to draw users away from its apps. The move comes amid wider disputes over social media's impact on children and measures to improve online safety.
0: 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Date check.
2: It's Friday, the 9th of October.
0: Traffic.
2: Taking a look out on the roads for you, I'm seeing a vehicle breakdown on AYE towards Tuas after West Coast. There's also another breakdown on AYE towards Tuas, this time after Normanton Park, and some heavy traffic on CTE towards SLE between Ang Mo Kio Avenue 3 and Brattle Road. So if you're out on the roads, do drive safely.
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3: Time now for your business and financial news on Money FM 89.3. I'm Frankie Ho. We begin with a check on today's stock market action in Asia. Markets in the region ended mostly higher, with investors weighing fresh concerns over the AI boom, while lower oil prices helped support sentiment. Tech stocks came under pressure after conflicting reports about OpenAI's revenue outlook put lofty AI valuations back in the spotlight. but losses eased as the day went on, with Hong Kong, Shanghai and Sydney among markets moving higher. Oil prices fell after US President Donald Trump ruled out a strike on Iran before next month's midterm elections. Malaysia is putting more money into workers' pockets. Prime Minister Anwar Ibrahim has rolled out a 2027 budget aimed at easing the pressure on household finances. The minimum wage will rise to 2,000 ringgit a month from 1,700 starting next June, while the middle class will get additional tax relief. The government is also setting aside 16 billion ringgit in cash aid. Malaysia expects the economy to grow between 4.2 and 5.2% next year, after raising its growth forecast for this year to as much as 5.3%. Government spending will rise to nearly 460 billion ringgit, helped by stronger tax revenue and higher dividends from Petronas. Malaysia is getting a bigger windfall from Petronas as higher energy prices lift the state oil giant's earnings. Petronas will pay the government 32 billion ringgit in dividends next year. That's up 19% from this year. The increase comes after oil prices surged this year. The first half profit of Petronas rose 4% to over 27 billion ringgit. Singapore-based Day One Data Centers is looking to raise another half a billion US dollars, this time through the bond market, as it presses ahead with plans for a US listing. Day One has been in early talks with banks about the bond sale, with Citigroup leading the deal. The money will help finance new data center projects as demand for AI infrastructure continues to surge. Day One is also considering raising about $5 billion through its US IPO. Day One operates data centers across Asia and Europe. Australian data center company Firmus Grid is looking to private investors for billions of dollars in fresh funding. This after scrapping plans for a blockbuster IPO. Backed by Nvidia, Firmus is now in talks to raise between 2 and 3 billion US dollars from existing investors, potentially through a mix of debt and equity. Firmus had been seeking a valuation of around 30 billion US dollars in what would have been one of Australia's biggest IPOs. The company needs fresh capital to fund its growing pipeline of data center projects. Firmus had previously secured backing from Nvidia and Blackstone and could eventually pursue a US listing instead. Asia's data center boom may be running into a new risk: rising tensions between the US and China. Jardine Matheson CEO Lincoln Pan says billions of dollars being poured into data centers and AI across the region depend heavily on US tech giants and ultimately Washington's policies. He warns there's no guarantee those companies will be able to operate globally with the same certainty over the next decade. That uncertainty could pose a growing risk to the billions being invested in Asia's AI infrastructure. China is freeing up another 550 billion yuan to give its economy a boost and help local governments under financial pressure. That's more than 80 billion US dollars coming from unused bond quotas carried over from previous years. More than half of that money will help local authorities cover day-to-day spending, while this will go towards investment projects. It's the latest move by Beijing to keep growth within this year's target of 4.5% to 5%. And that's your Business and Financial News this hour. I'm Frankie Ho.
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1: You're listening to Your Way Home with me, Hongbin Jeong. Looking for something to do this weekend? Well, earlier on Reset with Linley on All Set, Linley Fu and Nazero Azra round up three ways to spend your Saturday and Sunday. From F1 pop-ups to the Porsche Raceborne Fest and even the secret vault by GIC, whether you want to get active, unwind, or discover something new, they've got your weekend plans covered. 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
2: That's right, you're listening to Reset with me, Linley. Time for All Set, our weekly guide to the weekend. And producer Nas is in the studio with me. Hey, Nas. Hello. Very, very busy week, right?
3: Hello, hello. Wait, Lin, can you repeat it? That was Martin Garrix and Ed Sheeran with Repeat It. And honestly, it gets me hyped for the weekend. And I'm sure it's hyping you up as well.
2: Certainly don't want to repeat this week.
3: Well, the fun has been quite interesting. I mean, everybody's in town.
2: Yes,
3: and
2: yes.
3: Honestly, I'm quite excited for all the things that's happening over the weekend.
2: That's right. A busy weekend ahead with F1 in town. We'll start there and give our listeners a few ideas if you rather escape the race weekend madness.
3: Yeah. Well, in the meantime, our WhatsApp line is open at 8855-0893, where our listeners haven't done this in a week. Well, I wouldn't say in a week because I literally just did this on Monday. But our listeners, Aloysius, Ian, Patrick, text in 8855-0893. Oh, okay. We have texts already coming in at earlier with apologies for not reading it out. Okay. Good afternoon, Linley and Nas. Nas, your weather forecast is only cloudy. Not good enough, Lee. Can you upgrade it to heavy rain, please? We need the rain to wash away the haze.
2: It's true. It's true. Especially if you're going to the race.
3: Yes, that is right. Now, Aloysius, tell us, what is your weekend? How is it happening? WhatsApp 8855-0893. In the meantime, we have so many things happening. Lin, let's start with the F1 weekend, the Singapore Grand Prix.
2: That's right. The concerts are a big draw, of course. JJ Lin tonight, The Killers, Goo Goo Dolls on Saturday, I think.
3: Yes. And then after that, one of the Jacksons.
2: Janet.
3: Yes, on Sunday.
2: Lana Del Rey.
3: Oh, yes, that's right. Summertime Madness. Unfortunately, Summertime Radio.
2: Those are inside the circuit park, right? So do check your ticket, whether it gives you access to the right zone.
3: Yep.
2: Who would you go for, Nas?
3: Who would I go for? To be honest, I would love to catch the Janet Jackson. I mean, one of the last few Jacksons left performing in the world, right?
2: Yeah, I haven't seen her in the news lately, have you?
3: I have not seen her in the news. Yeah. I have not seen her perform before. And if I were given a chance, I would love to catch that. But to be honest, I am a huge fan of The Killers.
2: Ah.
3: Yeah, that is the one band I would actually die and, you know, do everything to watch.
2: Are they the ones who sang "Are You Human? Are We Human?"
3: Yes, that's one of the songs. The most popular one is Mr. Brightside.
2: Okay.
3: Yeah, so that is the anthem, as they would call it.
2: Okay.
3: But moving away from the concerts, right? Obviously, if you're not heading over to the race and you want to check out all the pop-ups, it's happening all across, you know, the town areas.
2: That's right.
3: We have the Orchard Paddock at
2: Ngee Ann City Civic Plaza.
3: Yeah, so that is really happening. The Grand Circuit is also happening at multiple areas. We have having it at Chimes, Capital Singapore, and also the Capital Kempinski.
2: Wow.
3: What else, Lin? What else?
2: For families, the free Lego F1 event at Suntec City as well. It runs until the 18th of October. I think Tanjong Beach Club has Circuit Soleil.
3: Yes, all of this is happening. Wow, so many F1 related.
2: I know.
3: For the gamers, there's a Lenovo Gaming Zone from now to the 1st November at Weave. Wow. Everything race week related. Now, I'm very excited for that, obviously.
2: A quick mention for anyone who wants a drink without the alcohol.
3: Oh, okay.
2: Lewis Hamilton, apparently, is launching a non-alcoholic, I don't know how to pronounce this brand name.
3: Okay.
2: It's Almave, I think. It's featuring at Marina Bay Sands.
3: Ooh.
2: And participating participating restaurants are serving what is called the Lewis, a zero-proof cocktail co-created with Hamilton and the Almave team until the 15th of October. So, non-alcoholic drink by Lewis Hamilton.
3: Ooh. Are you a fan of Lewis Hamilton, by any chance?
2: I used to be, but not so much anymore. Actually, I don't have a favorite right now.
3: So. Well, likewise, I only know of Charles Leclerc, as they call him, right?
2: Okay.
3: Yeah, I'm not a huge F1 fan, but I do appreciate the energy, the vibe that the night race has bring this country. I mean, it is the only weekend, and not just the weekend, the week,
2: yes,
3: where you see all industries clashing and forming this beautiful, for the lack of a Singaporean word, roja.
2: Yes.
3: Right? Of events.
2: It does seem like, I was just telling my daughter earlier, it does seem like the biggest, you know, event of the year, where everyone will be talking about it.
3: Yes.
2: And so many people, important people, celebrities will be coming to town at this time. So this is a crazy, crazy week.
3: Exactly.
2: But, and speaking of cars,
3: right,
2: now Porsche's Raceborne Fest.
3: Ooh.
2: Now it's at Porsche Studio Singapore and the surrounding Guoco Midtown spaces.
3: Okay.
2: It's happening Friday through to Sunday, 10 in the morning to 10 at night, with free admission. Oh. And the car to look out for is the 1971 Porsche 917 KH, which is brought over all the way from the Porsche Museum.
3: Amazing. By any chance, are you a car enthusiast, Lynn?
2: I do like cars, but don't ask me what's under the bonnet. I don't know what's happening, you know, with the engines and all that. No, I don't know much about that. But, you know, in terms of aesthetics, yes, I love to look at nice cars.
3: Ooh,
2: like everyone, I
3: the
2: suppose.
3: Old school cars?
2: Yes.
3: Okay.
2: Vintage cars as well, yes.
3: Like the Mustang, Fords. I'm just naming it because of the Fast and Furious movies.
2: Anyway, the car I was talking about, the 1971 vintage one, you can recognize it if you are not familiar with such cars.
3: Okay.
2: It's pale blue and orange.
3: That's the clue.
2: Colors. Yes.
3: Pale blue and orange.
2: It's also appearing alongside the new 911 Challenge race car, making its Southeast Asian debut.
3: Wow, amazing.
2: Yeah,
3: wow.
2: Do you know that Porsche is marking 75 years of its motorsport arm? 75 years.
3: I mean, it's been a long time coming, right? They are one of the world's biggest car brands out there. And speaking of biggest car brands, this is obviously one of the best talk back radio shows, as our morning show host Neil Humphreys has said. So WhatsApp in 8855-0893. We want to hear from you. Tell Lynn and I, what are your weekend plans, as we share through some of the things you can do over the weekend.
2: Yeah. So before we end off on the Porsche one, the Raceborne Fest runs from the 9th to the 11th of October at Guoco Midtown. But if you're not at all interested in cars and you're not caught up in F1 fever and would rather spend your weekend away from all the madness, we've got a few other ideas for you too, right, Nas?
3: Yes, that is right. And we're starting with one that I think a lot of people will be surprised. So there is this thing called the Secret Vault by the GIC.
2: The GIC.
3: Right,
2: the one managing our reserves.
3: Exactly. So this thing, or I would say experience, it's put together by the Global Institute Investor that manages Singapore's foreign reserves. It spans 6 interactive chambers, and each dropping you into a different world. So picture this. You're dashing through a hypermart with a shopping list, except the price tags keep changing before you can make it to the cashier. That's just one of the challenges waiting at the Secret Vault, which is a free limited time event at New Baru's School Hall. So this is a game of sorts.
2: So say that again, it's like a supermarket challenge, is it? Where prices keep rising
3: while you shop. You have 6 different interactive chambers, okay? So you have to race against the clock to fill your cart as prices keep climbing.
2: Before you even reach the cashier.
3: Yeah, so it is an experience. For lack of a better word, it's actually just reality dressed as a game.
2: Okay,
3: so what they're trying to teach, or they're trying to let you experience, is how fast inflation eats into the value of your money. So you will navigate through things like a dark maze filled with hidden risks before picking up an actual watering can to grow your own digital flower. So all of these things, these are all numbers and money related.
2: Easy to understand if you put it that way. If you've got a budget and a shopping list and suddenly something has to go, right?
3: Yes.
2: Would you stick to the list or start grabbing whatever you can afford?
3: What about you, Lynn? How do your shopping? Do you start off your list or do you go in there filling up your list as you go on?
2: I start off with a list, actually.
3: Okay.
2: And it's a long list. Every week is a long list.
3: So what I do is I would just see a supermarket and then I'll see what I want to buy for that week.
2: Oh, that's not good, you know.
3: Yeah,
2: not very disciplined.
3: But I do work
2: unless
3: with
2: you can be disciplined.
3: I would do work with the budget, though.
2: Okay,
3: disclaimer.
2: Okay.
3: So that sort of helped. But obviously, maybe I should start with a list first, which is much the more responsible thing, I suppose.
2: Yeah. So I'm interested in this other chamber, still on this secret vault thing, is the Steward's Gardens.
3: Ooh.
2: Apparently you navigate a dark maze with hidden risks, then use a watering can to grow digital flowers.
3: Yeah, which is what I was saying earlier. Yeah, to be honest, it's such an interesting concept because not only are you teaching people how to, you know, work your money, use your money, you're using everyday concept like gardening in this case, right? To teach them. It's a visual element to it, but there's also another room called the weather room, which I'm also particularly interested in, where the environment around you shifts with every breaking headline.
2: Wow, okay, I'm curious about that one. We see headlines all day long, but...
3: Yeah.
2: Here you're standing inside something that changes around you as, you know, the headlines come on, right? That,
3: which is what I was saying earlier. It's just a mix of reality mixed with a game.
2: I don't know, too close for comfort. But anyway, the exhibition marks GIC's 45th anniversary and explores investing for Singapore's long-term future.
3: And, you know, it is also starting from the 10th of October all the way till the 1st of November. So I believe the 10th is tomorrow. And there's various timings, but generally, it starts from 12 and it ends at around 8 p.m. So there are sessions in between. You just have to look them up. And then after that, you'll be able to apply and sign up for those sessions.
2: So you do need to book for these sessions.
3: Yes, okay. So you can look them up, the Secret Vault by the GIC. And then there's a link for you to sign up over there.
2: Okay, our next stop has a robot you can interact with. It's called, I think, Mimus, if I'm not mistaken, an industrial robot arm that uses sensors to respond to visitors' movements.
3: Ooh.
2: Yes, you'll find it at Art Science Museum as part of In the Ether, the Rise of Sanctuary Technologies exhibition. Interesting, right? Robot you can interact with. So what do you actually do? Walk up to it? Well, no. It apparently responds to your presence and movement. And its behavior can appear curious, attentive, or playful.
3: So sort of like Jarvis in Iron Man.
2: Yeah, right. Sounds like that.
3: Without a British accent and snarky comments.
2: Yeah, sounds like that, you know.
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1: Looks like traffic is building up across the island now. Heavy traffic on PLA towards Strongy between KPE and Thompson Road. More traffic on AYE towards Tuas between Tuas West Drive and Tuas West Road. And heavy traffic on PLA towards Tuas at Adam Road entrance. If you're out there on the roads, do drive safely.
0: If you see anything on the roads that we might have missed, send us a WhatsApp message at 8855-0893. But only when you're safely parked.
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1: If you've just joined me, we just wrapped up the agenda earlier this hour and we looked at a surprising finding from NUS Medicine. Now, researchers found that university students in Singapore were the least physically active group, averaging around 320 minutes of activity a day, compared with 420 minutes among adults in their 70s. So why are young adults moving less than their grandparents? And what does that say about the way we live today? Well, that was the agenda. If you missed that conversation, you can always catch up on our replays on our website or search Your Way Home with Hung Bin Jung on Spotify. And coming up at 6 p.m., we're going straight into the heart of F1 weekend with our very own Sports Minutes host, Xiao Raoshan, joining us live from the paddock to bring you the latest on the race, the teams, the atmosphere, and the conditions on the ground. That's the big story coming up at 6 p.m. Take that pen.

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1: Good evening, I'm Timothy Lowe, and here are your news headlines. The Gambling Regulatory Authority has fined Singapore Pools, Marina Bay Sands and Resorts World Sentosa a total of $275,000 for non-compliance. Singapore Pools and MBS were each fined $100,000, while RWS was fined $75,000. Singapore Pools had inadvertently allowed a self-excluded person to place bets due to a system lapse. MBS ran casino promotions without prior approval, while RWS incorrectly maintained members' casino membership tiers. Separately, a report found that 120 excluded individuals entered the two casinos between 2023 and 2025, while 79 Singapore Pools accounts belonging to excluded persons remained open. ST Engineering has opened a $170 million aircraft maintenance facility in Changi Creek, which is expected to create more than 500 jobs. The 84,000 square meter facility will use drones, robots, and AI to improve productivity. It will increase the company's wide-body aircraft maintenance capacity in Singapore by 40%, allowing about 100 more aircraft to be serviced annually. Drones and AI will cut aircraft inspection times from 1.5 days to half a day. Another robotic inspection tool will reduce checks on components from 4 hours to just 30 minutes. Police are appealing for information on the whereabouts of a 75-year-old man who was last seen in Tengah yesterday. Chong Sang King was last spotted near Block 231A Tengah Drive at about 8:20 a.m. on Thursday morning, wearing a blue and white striped polo shirt and black shorts. Anyone with information can call the police hotline on 1-800-255-0000 or submit information online at www.police.gov.sg/i-witness. Police said all information will be kept strictly confidential. Drug syndicates are believed to be using private jets to smuggle drugs after security was tightened at Kuala Lumpur International Airport. Malaysia's federal narcotics chief said syndicates first turned to alternative routes, including Ipoh Airport, before switching to private flights. This follows the seizure of 521 kilograms of suspected crystal methamphetamine from a private jet landing in Laos from Subang on the 1st of October. 13 people, including nationals from Malaysia, Singapore and the Philippines, were detained in Laos. Malaysian police are investigating whether a private aviation company's owner was linked to the syndicate or whether the company's services were misused. And finally, thousands of police have been deployed across New Delhi ahead of tomorrow's planned protests demanding the resignation of India's Election Commission chief. Demonstrations have erupted since the start of October over the Commission's special intensive revision of electoral rolls, which it says is intended to remove duplicate and ineligible voters. Opposition parties allege it could disenfranchise voters to the benefit of Prime Minister Narendra Modi's ruling BJP. The commission denies wrongdoing. Authorities have restricted access to central roads, warned of possible metro closures, and cancelled some incoming trains ahead of tomorrow's protests.
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0: Weather.
2: It's partly cloudy today. Temperatures will hit a high of 35 degrees Celsius and a low cool of 25 degrees Celsius. And the haze PSI readings in the unhealthy range across all regions.
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0: Traffic.
2: Out on the roads, I'm seeing heavy traffic on CTE towards AYE at PLE Changi exit. A vehicle breakdown on AYE towards Tuas after Pioneer. There's heavy traffic on AYE towards MC between Lower Delta Road and Buena Vista. And a blackout at Punggol Road and TP Slip Road to Haogang. So if you're out there on the roads, do drive safely.
0: 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Catch up on the day's biggest stories, trending conversations, and what it all means for you on Your Way Home with Hung Bin Jong. 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
2: Hopefully you're well on your way home, and if you're heading towards the F1 action tonight, you might already be seeing the crowds building up around the circuit. Now, we've spent the afternoon talking about the Singapore Grand Prix from Valtteri Bottas cycling about 400 kilometers from Sepang to Singapore, to the surprising finding that university students are less physically active than people in their 70s. But now we're taking you right into the paddock. Because F1 weekend is officially here, and there's a lot happening around the circuit beyond what you see when the lights go out. What's the atmosphere like on the ground? Are the crowds already turning up in big numbers? And how are the logistics holding up as thousands of fans make their way around the circuit? We also want to know how this year's experience compares with Sepang. Are things moving smoothly, or are there queues and bottlenecks that fans should know about? And then, of course, there's the racing itself. Which teams are getting the biggest support from the crowd? Who looks confident going into the weekend? And what's the mood like inside the paddock? Well, our very own Xia Raoshan is there live at the moment, so we'll get his take on what he's seeing and hearing from the teams and fans. But there's another factor we need to keep an eye on tonight, the haze and the heat. How are drivers reacting to the conditions? Is the heat becoming a concern for the teams? And are there any changes to the entertainment or activities around the circuit because of the haze? We're getting the latest from the ground, live from the F1 paddock on The Big Story. So stay with me. We're going racing.
0: Traffic.
2: A couple of heavy traffic areas to take note of. There's heavy traffic on AYE towards MCE between Lower Delta Road and Buena Vista, and heavy traffic on CTE towards AYE at Pioni Changi exit.
0: If you see anything on the roads that we might have missed, send us a WhatsApp message at 8855-0893, but only when you're safely parked. When the headlines move fast, we slow them down. 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
2: Welcome to The Big Story. I'm Hung Bin Jung. The lights are on, the crowds are in, and the Formula One Singapore Grand Prix is officially underway. The Marina Bay Street Circuit is set to come alive tonight with cars hitting the track for the free practice earlier this afternoon and from 8:30 p.m. later for the sprint qualifying. The first real taste of the action ahead of the sprint race on Saturday and the Singapore Grand Prix itself on Sunday. And well, we're here in the studio. Our colleague and our very own Sports Minutes presenter, Xia Raoshan, is right at the Marina Bay Street Circuit, taking in day one of the action. Raoshan, welcome to the show.
4: Thank you so much for having me, Hong Bin. Excited to be with you. Excited to be at the Singapore Grand Prix.
2: Thank you so much for joining us live from the paddock there. Well, give us a sense of what you're seeing and hearing. What's the atmosphere like at the circuit at this hour on day one? How has the turnout been so far?
4: Well, basically, the cars have been revving their engines all across the circuit. Free practice session one just ended about 30 minutes ago. So I've been hearing a lot of cars, a lot of engine sounds. To answer your question about the atmosphere, it is building up. It is building up slowly. Friday is a bit of a slow burn. I think people put their week at work to bed, and then they come along to the Grand Prix. Plenty of sizable queues at entries on the way in. I obviously have a walk from Millennia Walk all the way to the paddock, and I saw that queue build up for fans coming in. I personally drove to the Grand Prix. I parked at Suntec City, if you must know. Traffic was fairly manageable, but it's evident that the car parks are full. There's a good attendance, and I walked through the mall to get here. The merchandise shops, plenty of fans decking themselves out. So the excitement is real. I'm here with our colleague Trisha, and she took the train, and she herself told me plenty of people decked out in their F1 merchandise kits. Quite iconic way all these teams have so many sponsors on them, so a bit hard not to spot them when you see them on the train. A lot of fans are walking into the ground as well, and there's plenty of excitement, plenty of buzz, I dare say, as we build up, like you said earlier, to everything that's coming along.
2: Definitely. I can't imagine the crowd and the atmosphere there. But I want to take a moment to compare this with Sepang last week. I mean, the Bahrain Grand Prix had headlines due to the crowd control there. But how does the crowd management here stack up? Which circuit has been easier to navigate as a fan?
4: Well, I don't mean this in the most impartial way, but I do, because Singapore always ticks the boxes in terms of efficient handling, logistics and management of these events. I actually was in KL last week and I read all about the difficulties there were with the Sepang Grand Prix. I think weather didn't help. The fact that Sepang is so far away from the city centre doesn't help in terms of commute. It's not like you can jump off the train and get to the circuit by foot. You have to sort of either drive or take a private hire vehicle. But in Singapore, it's very much in the heart of the city. And ironically, I did say I drove to the track today, but the advice always is to jump on public transport. The MRT trains run a bit later on the F1 weekends just to accommodate the transport as well. And again, that's just an example of how well the logistics at the Singapore Grand Prix is managed. This is, of course, the 17th edition of this iconic night race. So there's experience there. I mean, barring the COVID years, we've been doing this for very many years. And I go back to that point, right? When it comes to efficiency, rarely does anyone match Singapore in that sense. I must, though, balance it by saying with Sepang, they hosted the Grand Prix in 2026 for the first time since 2017. So there's been a bit of lull. So the teething issues, not entirely surprising. We should cut them some slack in that sense, because when I had the privilege of attending that Grand Prix back in 2016 and 17 in my capacity as a producer for Fox Sports, then I must say the event was handled to a T. So honestly, 2026, what happened last week was a bit of an anomaly in my opinion.
2: All right, understandably so. But before we get into what to watch out for in terms of the race, I really need to talk about the haze situation here, because it hasn't improved just yet. I believe today the central region is hitting record highs in terms of the PSI readings. All of the regions are in fact currently in the unhealthy range. Just yesterday, I believe STB said contingency plans are in place for different air quality levels throughout the race week. So what are the conditions like where you are right now? Are you seeing people wearing masks, or is it business as usual for the fans?
4: Hongbin, I stepped out of the media center to do this interview, which means I now have the spectacular view of the sunset. I'm looking at Pan Pacific Hotel, Suntec City and all the buildings in the area. But I must say there's this big smog of cloud. It almost feels like I'm in Shanghai or Jakarta, right? And that's been the case since I was here yesterday. It has ramped up in terms of PSI levels. I think I last checked, it's almost touching 190, which is in the unhealthy range. But to be honest, not many people I've seen have been wearing masks, be it in the queues, be it at the circuit, in the paddock. Not many people are masked up just yet. Ironically, though, I did try and stop at a pharmacy before this just as a precaution to get some masks and keep it in my bag at least, and they were sold out. Oh. So maybe people are taking precautions just to be safe. But as it stands, I can confirm that the haze doesn't seem to have affected their excitement at the Grand Prix.
2: But stay safe out there, Raoshan. But in terms of the haze, though, have you heard anything from the organizers or the teams about whether the haze could have any impact on the race itself if conditions worsen?
4: I think, Hongbin, you yourself mentioned that the Singapore Tourism Board said there are contingency plans in place if things were to worsen. And some media outlets, Straits Times included, reported there's a possibility that entertainment acts may be either shifted or cancelled in the event that the haze picks up. But earlier today at about 1 p.m., the Singapore Grand Prix management themselves put out a statement. The statement was by Adam Firth, Executive Director of Singapore GP. And this is what he had to say, contrary to recent press reports. There are currently no plans to modify our entertainment activities at the Formula One Singapore Airlines Singapore Grand Prix. We will continue to closely monitor all weather conditions, including haze, as part of our standard event planning and operations. Should there be any changes, we will communicate them through our official channels in a timely manner. So the statement itself just sums up that it's quite status quo at the moment. But remember that point I made about Singapore being efficient? Yeah, so in an efficient manner, they've addressed this issue of the haze head-on, and they've said there will be official communication if the situation were to worsen.
2: All right. And what about the drivers, Raoshan? Have you heard any reactions from them about the haze or the air quality?
4: Quite honestly, Hongbin, when I came into the paddock yesterday on Thursday, that was top of my mind, right? Because the haze doesn't just affect the breathing and the smell you have in the air. It affects visibility. I don't drive a Formula One car. I drive a humble Kia. But even then, when I drive that Kia, I struggle to see on the road sometimes. I don't know if that's age or the haze. But either way, I wanted to ask the drivers if the haze would temper their weekend ambitions at least. And I caught up with Max Verstappen and Lewis Hamilton, and here's what they had to say.
5: Yeah, the air quality at the moment is quite bad. I think already over the last few weeks, months, the preparation in terms of training has been there and more heat training. And of course, with the race last week in Malaysia, you're already in the zone, I would say. You know that it's going to be uncomfortable anyway.
6: Honestly, I've not thought about it, not read about it. I have no information on it. It's exciting to come to Singapore and you only have one session. Everyone's in the same boat. So could be good, could be not good. We'll see how it goes tomorrow.
2: All right. I hear some confidence in Lewis Hamilton's voice, though.
4: Yeah, Lewis Hamilton is anything but always confident, right? They're very much looking forward to the racing. And I guess they just go into tunnel vision mode, right? They step into their cars and then they concentrate on what's ahead of them at the track. And they are the most important people of the weekend in terms of this mega Singapore Grand Prix that we are hosting. But I dare say the fans are just as important. And this afternoon when I was on the way to the track, I caught up with some fans to ask if they had some concerns in terms of the haze conditions. Here's what they had to say. Let's have a listen.
7: And I understand you travelled all the way from Malaysia to attend this event. And you mentioned being your first time, right? You look at the conditions, the haze is quite bad. As a fan, especially someone who's out and about amongst the stands, are you worried?
8: Well, a bit worried about the, you know, respiratory, right? But then again, I remember that we had this for quite some time already, back in Sepang as well. And then drinking a lot of water, maybe get more rest at night before you come back again the next day and all that.
7: Only right, I talked to you about the conditions. The haze seems to be all across the island. Are you worried as a fan who's going to be out and about?
9: I mean, a little bit, but to be honest, if I can see anything, I'm happy.
7: Are you concerned at all at the haze levels and how it might affect your experience?
10: Oh, yeah. I think it'll be like a little hard to breathe, like very stuffy. Yeah, because like just now we were at the fan forum and there were like people fainting. Yeah, and like we were all desperate for like water.
7: And what precautions are you taking in terms of protecting yourself against the haze?
9: Always hydrate and make sure to like exclude yourself if you can't breathe. Because just now at the fan forum also, I actually couldn't breathe. So yeah, you gotta like take some breaks. And it's very sweaty, so make sure to bring your fan, please, and drink a lot of water.
7: And my last question, it seems like there is a health concern, right? Based on what you saw at the fan forum. If the organizers decide to cancel some events apart from the race, how disappointed would you be?
9: Well, apart from the race, I'm looking forward to today's concert event. So I will be bummed if they cancel it. But then again, it's for the best because performing in this condition is really bad, especially for the singers and artists. Yeah, I can't even see like the MBS just now and the flyer. It's so like hazy.
7: And what about you? How would you feel if they end up cancelling certain events?
10: Oh, I think like we'll all be disappointed because like many of the fans came from like overseas or like even like us Singaporeans came all the way here just to watch like F1. It'll be like quite sad to like not be able to see it.
2: Well, it seems like a lot of fans are concerned about the haze situation and is already affecting them. But speaking of fans, Raoshan, you're surrounded by F1 fans. You mentioned earlier in our conversation that, you know, everyone's decked out in the F1 uniforms. So let's get a sense of who they are backing. Which teams seems to be the crowd favorite this year? Who's getting the biggest reaction around the circuit?
4: I mean, quite honestly, it's just the sea of red, as it always is. Ferrari is the most well-supported team globally when it comes to Formula One, unsurprisingly, with
2: already affecting them. But speaking of fans, Raoshan, you're surrounded.

0: Kimi Antonelli, who's just 20 years old. He leads the driver standings, but he's got a whole new legion of fans. And in my interactions with him yesterday as well, I can see the appeal, that boyish charm, but yet that steely determination. So it's no surprise that he's got as many fans, but it's not just this at the paddock that I've seen the fanfare, right? There have been events all across the island. We've seen it in MBS. We've seen it at the Adidas Brand Center. A lot of fans are showing up for Mercedes and Ferrari, and unsurprisingly, I think they will be the front runners come Sunday.
1: Amazing. And putting the crowd favorites aside, though, is there a team that seems confident going into the weekend, and who looks like they could surprise us?
0: It's ironic that I'm going to pick Max Verstappen as the one who could surprise us, because he's a multiple world champion. But this season itself has been quite difficult for him. He only won his first race of the season last week in Sepang at the Bahrain Grand Prix. Plus, he's never won in Singapore before. And like I mentioned, Max Verstappen, supremely talented driver, multiple world champion, but to not have won the Singapore Grand Prix, I'm guessing that's an itch he will want to scratch. And he loves a challenge. This man loves nothing more than proving his critics wrong. So I suspect he's going to come into this all guns blazing, wanting to make a point. And I suspect he could make a point, because a Red Bull in general seem to be picking up when it matters, especially winning last week in Sepang and possibly in Singapore.
1: I'm having a sense that you might be a big Max Verstappen fan there, Roshan. But have you managed to speak to anyone from the teams or get a sense of what's happening around the paddock? I mean, what are the team's moods right now?
0: We speak to a couple of team principals. Keep a lookout for the Sports Minutes playlist. I hope you don't mind, cheeky plug there. But to answer your question, nervous. The energy seems to be nervous along the paddock. And I've had the privilege of covering this Grand Prix many, many years. But for the first time this year, there is that sprint race that you talked about in your introduction, right? Now that changes things, because Friday used to be really nice and casual, quite chill, pre-practice sessions, drivers get a sense of the track, and then Saturday is qualifying. That's when the excitement cranks up. But there's only one free practice session today, and later at about 8:30, it's sprint qualifying. So already the odds are exciting in terms of what is possible with the sprint race. There's, of course, more points on offer in that championship race this weekend as well. So that's why I think it's quite nervous. The tension is quite palpable. And as the sun sets at the Marina Bay Street Circuit, the cars get ready to go out for qualifying at 8:30 p.m. I think the nervous energy, the tension will then go into that competitive mode. And it's going to be quite an exciting Friday night, I think.
1: And flipping it around, Roshan, is there anyone who seems a little more concerned than you would expect going into the Singapore race?
0: I don't mean this funny way, but I'm guessing the organizers are going to be the one most concerned. We've touched on the haze already. It'd be amiss of us not to accept that the haze is here, because you can't run away from it. And I'm guessing the organizers will have their fingers and toes crossed, hopefully, that the haze gets better, but if not, does not get worse at least, because the last thing we want is for contingency plan. And with something like Formula One, we celebrate it in our own backyard in Singapore, but the world is watching. There are fans watching from London, from Italy, from Brazil, from all over the world. The eyes of the world are on Singapore. The last thing we want is some logistical changes of how this weekend should pan out.
1: Definitely. All fingers crossed. But I mean, we've got Saturday and Sunday still to come. What are you most looking forward to seeing over the rest of the weekend?
0: Wow, that's quite a big question, because I think there's a lot of talk about the haze. I'm excited to see the cars go racing. As you know, I think it goes without saying, I'm a huge sports fan and I want the racing to take center stage, to dominate the headlines, not everything else. Apart from that, though, the F1 comes with glitz and glam. You know, Lewis Hamilton publicly is with Kim Kardashian. So if I spot Kim along the paddock, that might be fun. My colleague Trisha might get quite excited. My colleague Audrey might get quite excited. Hongbin, judging by your chuckle, you might get quite excited
1: yes,
0: as well.
1: Yes, do tell her I say hi, please.
0: Definitely. And Hongbin, actually, I bumped into your friend Iman Fandi along the paddock yesterday as well. So I did convey your wishes to her, but again, football is what I live for, right? And years gone by, I've had the privilege of catching up with footballers while I'm here. It'd be nice to see one or two if I get the chance.
1: All right. I believe there are a bit more Korean celebrities coming down as well. But I've got to end off this interview with you, Roshan, and ask you, who's your pick to actually win this Sunday?
0: Just quickly on that point of Korean celebrities, I did see Cortez, I believe that's the name of the Korean act that are performing. Yeah, they were along the paddock. Should I convey Hongbin's hello to them?
1: Yes, I think Alex, our producer, is also a big fan of Cortez. So do say hello to them on her.

0: We have.
1: Okay, Gateway Season 4, who knows, right? But coming back to your question in terms of who wins Sunday, look, I hate making predictions only because we haven't seen the cars go to track yet. And with every track, especially with this year, new regulations, anything could happen. But based on free practice session 1, Mercedes look fairly good. George Russell topped free practice 1. Unfortunately, George Russell will start at the back of the grid on Sunday because of some engine changes. But I suspect that kid I mentioned, Kimi Antonelli, who leads the driver standings, has the chance to double down and push towards his first world title. It will make him the youngest ever world champion if he does win it at just 20 years of age. And I suspect that this weekend is when he really doubles down and puts in that championship performance to try and win this street race.
0: I guess time will just tell. But in your effort to kind of relaying our messages and our hellos to all the celebrities that are going to make an appearance there, do ask our F1 driver, Valtteri Bottas, how are his legs after, you know, cycling from Sepang to Singapore as well?
1: Now, Hongbin, you're joking, but I'm standing beside a bunch of bicycles. Quite honestly, I literally will send you this photo after this interview is done. I'm not sure if they are Valtteri's bicycles, but yesterday when I saw him along the paddock, he did some interviews, bicycle in tow as well. His legs are ready for the race, and it's wonderful that he cycled 400 kilometers from Sepang to Singapore. What a story that is.
0: Exactly. Well, thank you so much, Raoshan, for joining us today.
1: Thank you so much, Hongbin. Have a splendid weekend. Thanks for having me.
0: All right. Enjoy the weekend and hopefully you're in all the F1 fun. Now, that was Sports Minutes presenter Zia Raoshan joining us live from the Marina Bay Street Circuit on day one of the Singapore Grand Prix. Now, the sprint qualifying is coming up later tonight at 8:30 p.m. The sprint race takes place tomorrow and then it's all eyes on the Singapore Grand Prix on Sunday. This has been The Big Story with me, Hongbin Jung.
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1: Good evening, I'm Timothy Lowe, and here are your news headlines. The Gambling Regulatory Authority has fined Singapore Pools, Marina Bay Sands and Resorts World Sentosa a total of $275,000 for non-compliance. Singapore Pools and MBS were each fined $100,000, while RWS was fined $75,000. Singapore Pools had inadvertently allowed a self-excluded person to place bets due to a system lapse. MBS ran casino promotions without prior approval, while RWS incorrectly maintained members' casino membership tiers. Separately, a report found that 120 excluded individuals entered the two casinos between 2023 and 2025, while 79 Singapore Pools accounts belonging to excluded persons remained open. ST Engineering has opened a $170 million aircraft maintenance facility in Changi Creek, which is expected to create more than 500 jobs. The 84,000 square meter facility will use drones, robots, and AI to improve productivity. It will increase the company's wide-body aircraft maintenance capacity in Singapore by 40%, allowing about 100 more aircraft to be serviced annually. Drones and AI will cut aircraft inspection times from 1.5 days to half a day. Another robotic inspection tool will reduce checks on components from 4 hours to just 30 minutes. Police are appealing for information on the whereabouts of a 75-year-old man who was last seen in Tengah yesterday. Chong Sang King was last spotted near Block 231A Tengah Drive at about 8:20 a.m. on Thursday morning, wearing a blue and white striped polo shirt and black shorts. Anyone with information can call the police hotline on 1-800-255-0000 or submit information online at www.police.gov.sg/i-witness. Police said all information will be kept strictly confidential. Drug syndicates are believed to be using private jets to smuggle drugs after security was tightened at Kuala Lumpur International Airport. Malaysia's federal narcotics chief said syndicates first turned to alternative routes, including Ipoh Airport, before switching to private flights. This follows the seizure of 521 kilograms of suspected crystal methamphetamine from a private jet landing in Laos from Subang on the 1st of October. 13 people, including nationals from Malaysia, Singapore and the Philippines, were detained in Laos. Malaysian police are investigating whether a private aviation company's owner was linked to the syndicate or whether the company's services were misused. And finally, thousands of police have been deployed across New Delhi ahead of tomorrow's planned protests demanding the resignation of India's Election Commission chief. Demonstrations have erupted since the start of October over the Commission's special intensive revision of electoral rolls, which it says is intended to remove duplicate and ineligible voters. Opposition parties allege it could disenfranchise voters to the benefit of Prime Minister Narendra Modi's ruling BJP. The Commission denies wrongdoing. Authorities have restricted access to central roads, warned of possible metro closures, and cancelled some incoming trains ahead of tomorrow's protests.
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2: It's Friday, the 9th of October.
0: Traffic.
2: Taking a look out on the roads for you, I'm seeing heavy traffic on TPE towards SLE between Punggol Road and Tampines Avenue 7. Heavy traffic on Central Expressway towards AYE at Orchard Road exit. And an accident on SLE towards BK after TPE. So if you're out there on the roads, do drive safely.
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3: 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I'm Frankie Ho. ST Engineering is gearing up to service a lot more aircraft in Singapore, with its new Changi facility set to boost wide-body maintenance capacity by 40%. The Changi Creek facility is the company's fourth aircraft maintenance site here. It's expected to be fully operational by the end of next year. It will employ more than 500 people and use AI, drones and robotics to speed up inspections and other maintenance work. ST Engineering says demand from customers is growing much faster than the wider global market, especially for servicing wide-body aircraft. Singapore-based Day One Data Centers is looking to raise another $500 million, this time through the bond market, as it presses ahead with plans for a US listing. Day One has been in early talks with banks about the bond sale, with Citigroup leading the deal. The money will help finance new data center projects as demand for AI infrastructure continues to surge. Day One is also considering raising around $5 billion through its US IPO. Day One operates data centers across Asia and Europe. Australian data center company Firmus Grid is looking to private investors for billions of dollars in fresh funding. This after it scrapped plans for a blockbuster IPO. Firmus is now in talks to raise between $2 and $3 billion from existing investors, potentially through a mix of debt and equity. Firmus had been seeking a valuation of about $30 billion in what would have been one of Australia's largest IPOs. Firmus has previously secured backing from Nvidia and Blackstone and could eventually pursue a US listing instead. The proposed takeover of the company behind Caltex petrol stations in Singapore is now under scrutiny by the country's competition watchdog. Japan's ENEOS is seeking to acquire Chevron Singapore, whose operations include fuel retailing, storage, and lubricants. Chevron Singapore would continue operating under the Chevron and Caltex brands after the deal. ENEOS says the two companies overlap mainly in lubricants blending and wholesale. It says the acquisition won't significantly reduce competition in Singapore. The public has until October 16 to submit feedback. Malaysia is putting more money into workers' pockets. Prime Minister Anwar Ibrahim has rolled out a 2027 budget aimed at easing the pressure on household finances. Malaysia's minimum wage will rise to 2,000 ringgit a month from 1,700 starting next June, while the middle class will get additional tax relief. The government is also setting aside 16 billion ringgit in cash aid. Government spending will rise to nearly 460 billion ringgit, helped by stronger tax revenue and higher dividends from Petronas. London's housing market is feeling the squeeze, with mortgage rates climbing to around 6%, even though the Bank of England hasn't raised interest rates all year. The culprit is rising swap rates, which banks use to price mortgages, and they are making monthly repayments increasingly unaffordable. Buyer inquiries in September fell 9% from a year ago, while mortgage approvals have dropped to their lowest in more than 3 years. The slowdown may also catch the attention of Singaporeans, with London once a favorite market for overseas property investment. And finally, a check on market action in Asia. Markets ended mostly higher, with investors weighing fresh concerns over the AI boom, while lower oil prices helped support sentiment. Tech stocks came under pressure after conflicting reports about OpenAI's revenue outlook put lofty AI valuations back in the spotlight. But losses eased as the day went on, with Hong Kong, Shanghai, and Sydney among markets moving higher. Oil prices fell after US President Donald Trump ruled out a strike on Iran before next month's midterm elections. At the close of trading, Japan's Nikkei 225 inched up 0.2% to 69,144. Australia's S&P ASX 200 rose 0.6% to 8716. Hong Kong's Hang Seng added 1.8% to close at 24,211. The Shanghai Composite inched up 0.1% to 3814. And here in Singapore, the Straits Times Index bucked the uptrend, closing down 0.2% at 5402. And that's your business and financial news. I'm Frankie Ho.
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3: Welcome to Sweet Talk. I'm Lin Lee. Now, when you spend your working life helping other people make career decisions, I wonder how you'd look back on your own. Paul Quinn, as I mentioned, once wanted to become a world champion boxer. He moved to Singapore at 23 and went on to build a career in executive search and start his own business. 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Paul, good to have you here in the studio.
4: Lin, thank you so much for having me today. It's my pleasure.
3: Paul, you moved from the UK to Singapore at the age of 23. What brought you here?
4: Well, my mum was originally from Singapore, and she grew up here until she was 14.
3: Right.
4: So I always wanted to know where my mum was from. So I came here for a short holiday, fell in love with the place. Little did I know that I would meet my beautiful wife here and be here all these years later. But yeah, I think it was really coming home in many ways.
3: So it was meant to be a short trip?
4: No, I came here to check it out. Really loved the place.
3: Right.
4: Met a couple of friends that already lived here, and I thought, you know what? This is a lot better than my setup in the UK. And I proactively made a decision to get a job over here.
3: Okay. I bet you probably didn't imagine we'd be sitting here talking about the business you went into to build, you know. Now, tell me, before we get into your working life, that is, I want to hear about the boxing. You wanted to become a world champion. What drew you to it?
4: So I've done martial arts since the age of seven. I've always been a competitive athlete. My first love was running. I was a sprinter. And then I found boxing. I felt that that was probably my sweet spot. So there is a story there, because I learned that I probably wasn't good enough to be a sprinter. So I had to switch. And then I fell in love with boxing.
3: Right.
4: Unfortunately for me, I just couldn't afford to financially keep doing it. So one of the businesses that I set up 2 years ago is a podcast. And my goal is to help as many young aspiring Singaporean athletes get funding, because I had to, you know, quit my career prematurely. It was a case of, you know, not can I give up, I had to give up boxing. It didn't pay the bills. So I started my career actually as a toilet cleaner at 17.
3: Oh, wow.
4: Yeah, I worked full-time throughout college and university, and how I fell into recruitment. Yeah, so in the UK we have the equivalent of helper agencies, recruitment agencies on the high street. And I said, look, I need a job that can pay me weekly. The only job they had was working as a toilet cleaner in a hospital. So I did that for 3 months, and then what happened was I went in one day to hand in my time stamp, you know, for those of us that are old enough to remember what time stamps look like, and they said, look, you speak pretty good English, can you come in the office to do recruitment? I said, what's recruitment? And 31 years I'm still, you know, doing it later.
3: Wow, such an amazing story, Paul, just getting my head around that. Now, you get quite a view into someone's life when they're deciding whether to change jobs.
4: Yeah.
3: So when you started Westport Partners, you already knew the recruitment work.
4: Yes.
3: How did you find the part where you were now leading your own team?
4: Yeah. Thanks for that question. Well, I was already running teams before, but when you're an entrepreneur, the buck stops with you. And my definition of responsibility really changed, and risk right there and then, because you're looking after your staff, their salaries, their livelihoods, their families, their reputation. So that's really what changed. And, you know, how do you grow a business? It's not just an independent role that I had. So I have to do front, middle and back office. And I always say to people, if you're going into business to work less hours, to have a nice cushy life, then it's not for you, because the reality is you're working 24/7.
3: And even while you're working things out, people are still looking to you for direction, right?
4: Always. You know, my career has always been, for good and bad reasons, I'm the go-to person. I'm the fixer. So people call me up about everything, including, you know, how to solve their marriages, you know, and mediate problems that they have there, which is, it's lovely, but it's a lot of responsibility.
3: Okay. Tell us some examples of those stories, you know, the most, I suppose, strange thing people came to you for advice for? Yeah.
4: Well, in a work context, I've even been asked by the CEOs or the heads of HR to help manage people out of the business, which is unusual because I have such close relationships with the people I work with. I think what people don't understand, our track record in the last 2 decades that I've owned Westport Partners, over 90% of the people that we've ever placed, believe it or not, are still working in the companies we place them in. So I'm really proud of that. But what it means is that we're looking at people beyond their CV. We're looking at, you know, their characteristics, their culture, their value, how they would add integrity to the business. And it's not always about competence. It's really about how people can raise the bar of the entire business. Because I always say there's a rising tide raises all ships. So the requests really are to assemble teams when perhaps people don't get the chance to meet other people. So sometimes I'm placing, for example, a C-suite practitioner. They won't get the chance to interview with some of the people that are new to the business. So we have to kind of work out, are they going to get along well before they join the company? Which is, you know, you become somewhat of a marriage counselor. You're trying to put partnerships together.
3: You know, it seems like you're a one-man show almost. You know how you want things done, and it's tempting to keep doing them yourself.
4: Yeah.
3: But I'm sure over the years you've learned to delegate and trust people.
4: Absolutely.
3: To take on responsibilities. What helped you trust someone else to take things on?
4: It's not easy, you know, and it's a brilliant insight into how a leader has to think. But I'm here today because of my team. I said to them, thank you guys for, you know, your involvement. Without, you know, helping me create some online material, the podcast, I probably wouldn't be invited to be here today. So I think it's really simple, is one person can't do everything. I just imagine if it's a four-person relay race, you know, you have an anchor, you have a second, third, and then a fourth leg. So there is a team, and I've assembled a great team. And giving trust to people is not difficult for me. You know, you empower people, and I think it comes back in spades.
3: Okay. Paul, was there a point in building the business when you really weren't sure what to do next?
4: Yes, absolutely. Very specifically, there were two times during COVID. It was like, well, we're going through a lot of changes. And then 4 years ago, I reached an inflection point where I had been doing recruitment for many, many years. And I wasn't happy anymore. And I went to the US. I went to a conference in Miami, a business conference. And a lot of deep introspective questions were asked. And subsequently, I realized, look, I can have a new iteration of my business by pivoting and building on new things. So at that moment, I created the Quintessential Coaching online platform, a coaching platform where we help professionals evolve in their career, create more visibility and influence, but also the podcast to put a spotlight on it, because in the executive search world, what I do has to remain, you know, very confidential, so we couldn't broadcast it and talk about it. So I have some great relationships with people that probably I can't broadcast, but through the podcast I was able to do that. So in that moment I was assessing the amount of investment, both in terms of time, energy, and then of course money, what the risk would be by spending all this time on these two new ventures. But what I always say to people is, if you can create a move internally like I did with my business, whereby what you're doing is inextricably linked. So my three business ventures are all just that. And quite often in your career, you can find ways to pivot without completely leaving what you've done behind.
3: Even then, I'm sure that must have taken some getting used to.
4: For my wife, yes. Because, you know, I'm working 6.5 days a week now. We film the podcast at home in our home studio. So there's a lot. But for me, I've always adapted and very quickly. And as an entrepreneur, you don't really have a beginning, middle and end to your job. The reality is, if something's not working, you've got to get on your knees and roll up your hands and sleeves and, you know, get on the floor and put the plug in.
3: Yeah. Paul, I'd like to talk more about your leadership approach. You know, we talked about trusting people with responsibilities, building your team. You've spent years helping businesses choose people. In your own team, has anyone surprised you? Someone who turned out to have more in them than perhaps you first realized?
4: I'd like to think that everyone has surprised me in lots of different ways, good and bad. But what I would say is I've learned that ambition and ability aren't necessarily the same thing. And confidence and competence aren't necessarily the same thing. as I've reached the second iteration of my business life and my career, I've realized that if you have a job description for someone, but we're a small business, we can be flexible. Mm. Maybe you can move people around. So one of the ladies that's here with me today, she started off as my assistant. She's now my researcher. She does many different things. So I'd like to think that everyone surprised me at some point. Yeah.
3: Do you think giving people responsibility makes a difference?
4: For sure. Because when you give someone ownership of what they do, it's not about who's right, it's what's right. That's fundamental.
3: Mm, okay. And how do you work out when to step in and when to leave someone, you know, to it?
4: Well, I've got three children, age 19, 17, and 11. If I use that as an example, there's a natural period when the children become completely self-sufficient. Mm. You know, like my son is 6'1", I'm 5'6½", and he's, at, you know, 19 in NS. And my 18-year-old, or almost 18-year-old daughter, she's a big authority figure in the household. Mm. So what I've realized is it's a very natural passing of the guard. But if you empower people, you give them the opportunity to prove themselves and really build their character, then you'll be surprised how quickly they can grow and learn.
3: Mm. What about the reverse? Have you had the opposite situation? Someone who was good at the job, but making things difficult for the rest of the team?
4: Absolutely. Mm. And I've got a zero tolerance for that, because there are people that are poisonous. I'm very fortunate. I've only come across a few. Mm. But if you find out that someone, who they could be individually brilliant at what they do, but if they're poisonous, then you're not going to have a team. So you need to remove that person from a team. And I believe firmly that that's key. As I said, go back to that point, the rising tide raises all ships. Mm. So if you have people that want to be part of a winning team, are curious, you know, want to learn and want to learn together, then you have a winning formula.
3: Mm. It's not easy to pick that out, though.
4: No. Mm. Well, you know, it comes from years of experience. I think, you know, having worked for three decades, seen the good, the bad and the ugly, I'm still learning. You know, you'll never know what someone's true character is. Mm. But I always believe, you know, I love the people I work with. A lot of people say to me, Paul, you shouldn't care so much about the people you work with, your employees, your colleagues. Mm. And I don't agree with that. I think, you know, it's okay to fall in love with the people that you work with, not romantically, obviously, and that you enjoy their companionship. Because at the end of the day, we spend more time at work together than we do at home. And guess what? If someone is not really in your corner, you'll find out soon enough and then you can move on. So I look at it quite, you know, pragmatically.
3: Right. Okay, coming back to boxing.
4: Yeah.
3: That drive to keep going can be useful when you're building something. Have there been times when you've had to rein it in?
1: For the full conversation and more podcasts, visit moneyfm893.sg. Traffic.
2: A couple of heavy traffic areas to take note of. There's heavy traffic on TPE towards SLE between Punggol Road and Tampines Avenue 7, and more traffic on Central Expressway towards AYE at Orchard Road exit. So if you're out on the roads, do drive safely.
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2: 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Is you-

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1: Good evening, I'm Timothy Lowe, and here are your news headlines. Singapore's air quality has continued to worsen today, with the central region hardest hit. The 24-hour PSI reading there rose to 192 at 5 p.m, the highest so far this year. At 9 a.m, it logged a reading of 170, surpassing the previous high of 167 recorded on the 29th of September. Meanwhile, PSI readings at 5 p.m. in the other parts of the island stood at 134 in the north, 168 in the south, 164 in the east, and 186 in the west. A 54-year-old man has been handed three cheating charges over an alleged investment scheme involving losses of more than $2.2 million. Ong Kar Kiong is accused of cheating three people between December 2024 and October 2025. Each charge involves sums ranging from $30,000 to nearly $1.8 million. Police say the scheme involved loans to gamblers, with investors promised guaranteed returns regardless of gambling outcomes. Ong's case will be mentioned again on the 6th of November. Opposition politician and lawyer Lim Tien is facing three additional charges, including allegedly leaving Singapore for Malaysia to avoid serving his jail sentence. The 61-year-old is accused of leaving through Tuas checkpoint on the 4th of August without presenting a valid passport and failing to surrender to custody at the state courts to begin his sentence. Lim was arrested in Johor Bahru 3 days later and deported to Singapore on the 11th of August. He is currently serving a 3-month and 1-week jail term for practicing law without a valid certificate. His pre-trial conference is scheduled for the 23rd of October. New Zealand says it cannot block a planned live stream of a US military execution as rights groups urge governments to press Washington to reverse the decision. Former US Army psychiatrist Nidal Hassan was convicted of killing 13 people and wounding 32 others at Fort Hood, Texas in 2009. His execution by firing squad is scheduled for the 3rd of December and would be the first live-streamed US execution. New Zealand's chief censor says banning content requires balancing freedom of expression against the likelihood of harm. Amnesty International Australia has condemned the plan and urged Prime Minister Anthony Albanese to intervene. And finally, thousands of police have been deployed across New Delhi ahead of tomorrow's planned protests demanding the resignation of India's Election Commission chief. Demonstrations have erupted since the start of October over the Commission's special intensive revision of electoral rolls, which it says is intended to remove duplicate and ineligible voters. Opposition parties allege it could disenfranchise voters to the benefit of Prime Minister Narendra Modi's ruling BJP. The Commission denies any wrongdoing. Authorities have restricted access to central roads, warned of possible metro closures, and cancelled some incoming trains ahead of tomorrow's protests.
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0: Weather.
2: It's partly cloudy today. Temperatures will hit a high of 35 degrees Celsius and a low cool of 25 degrees Celsius. And the haze PSI readings in the unhealthy range across all regions.
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0: Traffic.
2: Out on the roads, I'm seeing heavy traffic on ECP towards Changi at Rocher Road exit. More traffic on TPE towards SLE between Punggol Road and Tampines Avenue 7. Heavy traffic on Central Expressway towards AYE at Orchard Road exit. And traffic on AYE towards MCA Jurong Town Hall Road exit. Looks like traffic is building up across the islands. If you're out on the roads, do drive safely.
0: If you see anything on the roads that we might have missed, send us a WhatsApp message at 8855-0893. But only when you're safely parked. K
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2: And we're into the final stretch of Your Way Home. And if you've been with me since 4 p.m., you know there's been one thing we've been talking about all day. F1 weekend. So let's go back to what's trending from earlier, where we asked you a very simple question. Who are you supporting this F1 weekend? And are you heading down to the race? Let me know. Keep your WhatsApps coming in. WhatsApp us 8855-0893. Because there's no shortage of opinions when it comes to F1. Some of you have your favorite driver. Some of you are backing your favorite team. And some of you are just here for the vibes, right? The concerts and the chance to see those cars flying around Marina Bay. And we heard from some of you who are heading down this weekend, while others told us they'll be watching from home, especially with the haze out there. Although a few of you did admit that the most important question is probably where you're going to watch it and who's buying the drinks. But earlier, we had a very rather unusual F1 arrival to talk about. Valtteri Bottas cycling over 400 kilometers from Sepang to Singapore. So, I mean, are you backing Bottas? Are you going to be watching his performance, especially after that cycling week? Let me know. Who are you backing this weekend? What's up? 8855-0893. Keep those messages coming in. And of course, if you missed that conversation earlier, we'll replay it for you a little later this hour. But first, let's head to this morning on Let's Talk Singapore. On Singapore Unfiltered, an American skateboarder has sparked controversy after filming himself performing tricks at Henderson Waves, even climbing over a safety railing to attempt a daring stunt. While some have criticized him for disregarding local rules and public safety, others see a talented skateboarder simply having fun. So are Singaporeans too obsessed with following the rules, or is our respect for them what makes Singapore a safe and orderly place to live? Let's have a listen to the highlights of that conversation.
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0: Oh, he pushed it good, didn't he? That American skateboarder, he pushed his skateboard, he pushed the rules, he pushed our patience. Welcome to Singapore Unfiltered. And the question we're asking all of you today is this. Are Singaporeans too obsessed with our rules and our regulations? Or should foreigners respect our rules? Why are we asking this question? Have you seen the video? I have, Audrey has, I'm sure most of you have, an American skateboarder, far too old if you ask me, but that's me being ageist.
1: Hey.
0: Get a grip, mate. He was like, you're like my age, get a real job. Anyway, have you seen the American skateboarder at Henderson Waves? His video went viral this week. Now, most of us, sensible people, see Henderson Waves as a bridge. A bridge that I hasten to add is 36 metres above the very busy Henderson Road. But the skateboarder saw an opportunity. He filmed himself doing his tricks and his flips, grown man, on the Henderson Waves Bridge, despite skateboarding being prohibited there. Some Singaporeans have criticised him for disregarding the rules, putting himself at risk. But others have said, lighten up. He's just skateboarding. He's a middle-aged man. Let him skateboard. What do you think? Others see it differently. Audrey.
1: Well, I have to say that usually we try to be impartial on this show, you know, we try to give a balanced view.
0: I will.
1: Okay.
0: Yeah.
1: Well, the other reaction, especially among, I would say, the international skateboarding community.
0: Which is critical.
1: Yes.
0: I'm going to come to that. Don't you worry.
1: They say, hey, this guy is skilled. I know that Neil just like age shamed him, but he is a good skateboarder. Mm. He found a very unique location. No one was hurt. So what's the big deal? So I think this is the bigger conversation. Are we quick to condemn people who break the rules? And would we feel differently if the person doing this was Singaporean rather than a foreign visitor? Are we just more critical of the fact that he's not one of us? He's not from here. And so we find that it's so disrespectful that he broke our rules because he's not one of us. Do you think that we would have reacted differently if it were some 18-year-old Singaporean boy?
0: Now, it looked great from a purely aesthetic point of view. It looked great because Henderson Waves is great. It's a great location. It's divided. Some are saying, is Singapore too safe for its own good? Are we boring? Are we too conservative? And others are saying, no, these are our rules. Follow them. If you don't like it, don't play. Don't come. Mm. What do you think? 8855-0893.
1: Yes, so discussion point number one here. Are we too obsessed with rules? I think that this is criticism or a comment that we quite often hear about Singapore, not just from our foreign friends, but amongst ourselves as well, right? We know that we're safe and we're very clean and we're orderly, but we are also sometimes described as overly regulated, a place where there's a sign telling you what you can and cannot do at almost every turn.
0: Yep.
1: And yes, sometimes we laugh about it ourselves. Hmm. Singapore, everything also cannot.
0: Yeah,
1: right?
0: Fine city.
1: Yes. Is there actually something to that? Jing Yin, our listener, writing in to say, I think that it's both. Singaporeans are indeed too obsessed with rules, sometimes forgetting the intention of these rules. Regardless of this, though, foreigners should always respect the local rules and culture wherever they are and whether they agree to it or not. And I have to say that in my personal experience, I do agree with Jing Yin. I start this with a confession whenever I have friends from other countries coming to Singapore to visit, even though they already know, we already have a reputation. I usually still give them a Singapore 101, right? I'll run through some of the things you cannot do here. Every now and again, someone will look at me and say, but what's wrong with that? You know, why can't I do that then? And my response is usually, you can absolutely feel however you want to feel about the rules, but you're a visitor, right? So if you're a visitor, I tend to believe in the whole my place, my rules.
0: When in Rome.
1: Kind of thing. Yeah. So that's also how I try to behave when I travel. If I go somewhere and I don't like the rules, I can disagree with them, sure. But ultimately, I'm in their country. And if I really don't like it, I'm free to go home.
0: Yeah. when my daughter goes to Indonesia or Malaysia, the rules are very clear. You dress a certain way. That's the way this country is. That's their culture. That's their customs. Respect it. If you don't respect it, don't come. It's as simple as that. Jeremy says, hi, Neil and Audrey. Rules are there for a reason. It's a slippery slope to more misconduct if we take a relaxed attitude to following the rules. The American skateboarder, I love the way everybody makes a point of saying American. The American skateboarder may be skilled, but others are not so skilled. Doing the same may injure themselves or others and cause a nuisance to others. Great point from Jeremy. I literally wrote this down. The more I think about it, the more idiotic I think it is. Because because it inspires copycats. It inspires copycats who are not as trained and as gifted as this guy. Look, I've said this before. I wanted to be a stuntman when I was a kid because I watched the TV show The Fall Guy and I was obsessed with it. And I would go out into the back garden and mimic those things. And that's where I fell through my own shed window trying to mimic these things, right? Idiot. But that's one thing. It's one thing. If you had a Neil Humphries today, a teenage kid, and he watches that video, I'm going to do that. I'm going to try and do that. And he goes to Henderson Waves, which is 36 meters above the ground. If this guy had infringed on a few rules at an HDB garden or on a guardrail or on a bench or something or skate park, I think everyone would be a bit more, a bit lame, but okay, yeah, it's not the end of the world. If my kid copies that, it's not the end of the world. Nobody, and I cannot stress this enough, do not do what this man has done. Yeah. Do not do it. Not just because it's the law, but because of where. So it's more about where this happened as much as what the law is. It's not what he did. It's where he did it that I think has upset so many people.
1: No, I understand what you're saying. And I think that, you know, copycats coming in to break the rules after they've seen this, that is probably why, based on history alone, Singapore has taken all of these rule breakers quite seriously, because we do want to show if you do break the rules like this guy did, look what can happen, right? Mm-hmm. So I think us being so hard up on the rules is not just because that's just how we are. I think that there's an element of safety. There's an element of education. So many things go into why we have the rules that we have.
0: Yeah, Gal says, this is a good point from Gal. Gal says, remember, this is Singapore, and in Singapore, we have rules because this is how we do it. We're Singapore. This is how we do it. We have rules. We have rules and regulations. And Gal also makes the point, copycats will break the rules. That's exactly the point I was making. Ian says, speaking of monkeys, could inspire monkey see, monkey do, and endanger themselves and others. That's the point. And that's where I feel like we've got to defend. Sometimes I feel like I have to defend the Singapore government and Singaporean viewpoints generally here. Because while I empathize with the overseas folks, and it does tend to be the international community who are supporting the skateboarder. In a nutshell, we, the Singaporeans, we know that location. International viewers of this video do not. So we're not just being, typical right. Singapore rules and regulations. We know where that is. If that guy slips, he falls onto a packed road of cars, families, people traveling. Who wants to deal with that? It's not the same as just doing it in an HDB garden. Mm. It's not. So we in Singapore, we know the location. Overseas visitors do not. I think that's a key difference here.
1: A lot more people are coming in with their comments. And I do want to talk about creativity. That is also another discussion yep. point that has come up. You know, can we use our public spaces more creatively? Looking at Henderson Waves Bridge, of course, it's beautiful. It's obviously not a skate park, but it's very distinctive. It has a curved structure. And people might look at it and think, well, I see why he would think that this is an incredible spot to skateboard. Of course, you know, I'm not saying at all that he did the right thing. It's incredibly dangerous. Like you said, once he falls, it's not just his safety, it's other people's safety. Everybody else's safety. But should we also give people more freedom to use public spaces creatively, even though it's not what these spaces were originally designed for.
0: Yes.
1: Do you see where I'm
0: getting? Yes, yes, yes, and yes. But they are two different arguments.
1: Yes.
0: The aunties and uncles that we love doing the parkour, I can't get enough of those guys. I can't get enough of those guys. I'm watching their videos on a loop. These 70-year-old women, parkour! You know, they're very much, you know, they're very much in the, yes. They've got that vibe, that energy. I love it. There's one particular video, I've seen it about 10 times, and it's there's an auntie, you must have seen it, it's on Instagram, and she does a little forward roll.
1: Of course I've seen it.
0: And then she jumps this little fence, and then she jumps down, and the guys go, and the guy's saying, back roll, forward flip, jump the fence, go over the seesaw, jump over the swing, go over the roses, the whatever it is, the orchids, there it is, roll backwards, do
1: you're,
0: this.
1: You're a hunkle, you can do that.
0: I'm a hunkle, I'm there.
1: You're a hunkle.
0: I'm looking at the video now. There's a hunkle. He's doing a backflip. He's got magnificent grey hair. And they're flipping over the gym equipment.
1: Yes. They look good. They look good.
0: And they're jumping over the fences. And they're doing the hop, skip and a jump across the paddle courts. And it's wonderful. It's absolutely wonderful. Mm. And again, this is where I say to overseas visitors, stop trying to impose these outdated, archaic stereotypes on Singapore and Singaporeans. You know, find this, find that. It says more about you and your outdated concept of liberalism than it does about us. Get down to the void decks, get down to the heartlands, get down to the HDB gardens, and you'll see folks doing this fun parkour stuff every day, none of which is allowed. By the letter of the law, none of it is allowed. You're not meant to use those fences for 80-year-old uncles and aunties to hang upside down. Is anybody going to complain? No. Is anyone going to arrest them? No. Mm. So we should open up our public spaces for greater creative purposes. And we are.
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1: Good evening, I'm Timothy Lowe, and here are your news headlines. Singapore's air quality has continued to worsen today, with the central region hardest hit. The 24-hour PSI reading there rose to 192 at 5 p.m, the highest so far this year. At 9 a.m, it logged a reading of 170, surpassing the previous high of 167 recorded on the 29th of September. Meanwhile, PSI readings at 5 p.m. in the other parts of the island stood at 134 in the north, 168 in the south, 164 in the east, and 186 in the west. A 54-year-old man has been handed three cheating charges over an alleged investment scheme involving losses of more than $2.2 million. Ong Kar Kiong is accused of cheating three people between December 2024 and October 2025. Each charge involves sums ranging from $30,000 to nearly $1.8 million. Police say the scheme involved loans to gamblers, with investors promised guaranteed returns regardless of gambling outcomes. Ong's case will be mentioned again on the 6th of November. Opposition politician and lawyer Lim Tien is facing three additional charges, including allegedly leaving Singapore for Malaysia to avoid serving his jail sentence. The 61-year-old is accused of leaving through Tuas Checkpoint on the 4th of August without presenting a valid passport and failing to surrender to custody at the state courts to begin his sentence. Lim was arrested in Johor Bahru 3 days later and deported to Singapore on the 11th of August. He is currently serving a 3-month and 1-week jail term for practicing law without a valid certificate. His pre-trial conference is scheduled for the 23rd of October. New Zealand says it cannot block a planned live stream of a US military execution as rights groups urge governments to press Washington to reverse the decision. Former US Army psychiatrist Nidal Hassan was convicted of killing 13 people and wounding 32 others at Fort Hood, Texas in 2009. His execution by firing squad is scheduled for the 3rd of December and would be the first live-streamed US execution. New Zealand's chief censor says banning content requires balancing freedom of expression against the likelihood of harm. Amnesty International Australia has condemned the plan and urged Prime Minister Anthony Albanese to intervene. And finally, thousands of police have been deployed across New Delhi ahead of tomorrow's planned protests demanding the resignation of India's Election Commission chief. Demonstrations have erupted since the start of October over the Commission's special intensive revision of electoral rolls, which it says is intended to remove duplicate and ineligible voters. Opposition parties allege it could disenfranchise voters to the benefit of Prime Minister Narendra Modi's ruling BJP. The Commission denies any wrongdoing. Authorities have restricted access to central roads, warned of possible metro closures, and cancelled some incoming trains ahead of tomorrow's protests.
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0: Traffic.
2: Out on the roads, I'm seeing an accident on PKA towards Woodlands after Mandai Road, so if you're there, do avoid Lane 3. A vehicle breakdown on AYE towards MC after Jalan Boon Lay. And heavy traffic on ECP towards Changi at Rocher Road exit. So if you're out on the roads, do drive safely.
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3: 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I'm Frankie Ho. Singapore's financial regulator is warning banks to prepare for a world where AI can move money and make trades on behalf of customers. MAS Chief Chia De Jun says AI agents are moving beyond simply analysing information to actually executing financial transactions. That could see money move much faster as AI hunts for better returns and incentives, creating new risks around liquidity and collateral. Chia says banks will need stronger safeguards around identity, accountability, and permissions, and ensure AI agents stay within customers' instructions and risk limits. OpenAI is pushing back against claims that it fired three researchers for speaking up about AI safety, saying instead they committed a significant breach of trust. The ChatGPT maker says an investigation found the researchers had violated policies on handling sensitive data. But the three researchers said their dismissals could leave other OpenAI employees afraid to raise concerns. The dispute comes amid growing AI safety concerns following cyber incidents involving rogue agents and calls for tighter oversight. ST Engineering is gearing up to service a lot more aircraft in Singapore, with its new Changi facility set to boost wide-body maintenance capacity by 40%. The Changi Creek facility is the company's fourth aircraft maintenance site here. It's expected to be fully operational by the end of next year. It will employ more than 500 people and use AI, drones, and robotics to speed up inspections and other maintenance work. ST Engineering says demand from customers is growing much faster than the wider global market, especially for servicing wide-body aircraft. Malaysia is putting more money into workers' pockets. Prime Minister Anwar Ibrahim has rolled out a 2027 budget aimed at easing the pressure on household finances. Malaysia's minimum wage will rise to 2,000 ringgit a month from 1,700 starting next June. The middle class will get additional tax relief. The government is also setting aside 16 billion ringgit in cash aid. Government spending will rise to nearly 460 billion ringgit, helped by stronger tax revenue and higher dividends from Petronas. The once promising courtship of India by Elon Musk is turning confrontational as his businesses struggle to gain traction in the world's most populous country. Musk has accused powerful Indian corporate interests of maintaining a monopolistic chokehold that's blocking Starlink's satellite internet service. Starlink is part of SpaceX, the aerospace company of the world's richest man. Starlink remains stuck in regulatory limbo, while Tesla has sold only about 1,000 cars since opening its first Indian showroom 15 months ago. The tensions highlight the growing challenges facing Musk as India becomes an increasingly important potential market for his businesses. And finally, a check on market action in Asia. Markets ended mostly higher, with investors weighing fresh concerns over the AI boom, while lower oil prices helped support sentiment. Tech stocks came under pressure after conflicting reports about OpenAI's revenue outlook put lofty AI valuations back in the spotlight. But losses eased as the day went on, with Hong Kong, Shanghai, and Sydney among markets moving higher. Oil prices fell after President Trump ruled out a strike on Iran before next month's midterm elections. At the close of trading, Japan's Nikkei 225 inched up 0.2% to 69,144. Australia's S&P ASX 200 rose 0.6% to 8716. Hong Kong's Hang Seng added 1.8% to close at 24,211. The Shanghai Composite inched up 0.1% to 3814. Here in Singapore, the Straits Times Index down 0.2% at 5402. And that's your business and financial news. I'm Frankie Ho.
0: Markets and business made clear. The Business Report with Ryan Wong and Chua Tian Tian. 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Catch up on the day's biggest stories and what they mean for you on your way home with Hong Bin Jong. Stay informed, stay connected.
2: All right, before we wrap things up, let's go back to what's trending from earlier. With F1 weekend here, we asked you a very important question. Who are you supporting this weekend? And are you heading down to the race? Now, beyond talking about the excitement around the Singapore Grand Prix, we talked about that one driver who decided to arrive in Singapore in a rather unusual way. Valtteri Bottas cycled over 400 kilometers from Sepang to Singapore, crossing the causeway on his way to the Grand Prix. So if you missed that conversation earlier, here's your chance to hear it again. This was What's Trending.
0: Best of Your Way Home with Hung Bin Jong. If it's blowing up online, we're breaking it down on air. What's trending beyond the buzz? 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
2: All right, welcome. It's time for What's Trending. I'm Hung Bin Jung, and joining me here in the studio is our show producer, Alexander Parada. Hello, happy Friday.
4: Happy Friday, and it's the first day of F1.
2: Yes, I believe you're a big F1 fan.
4: Yes, I am.
2: And I believe some people might be wondering where our trio is, or why the third person is missing on air. Well, she's already racing herself to the weekend. She's took a day off from us because she would rather be at F1 than with us, I believe.
4: She wants to watch Cordis and spend time with Cordis instead of us.
2: Yes, I believe Cordis is the main entertainment for tonight at F1. We've got Patrick joining us already. Patrick says, hello, good day, Hongbin, Alex, and Nadia. Super duper hot and bad hazy day. Do remember to hydrate yourself. TGIF to all of you. TGIF to you, Patrick. He also says, stay indoors whenever possible, yeah. And he also says, hi, good afternoon, Aloy. Aloysius, do skip your runs for another day, yeah? Well, Aloysius, if you're there, he did say hello to us. If you're still tuning in, hopefully you didn't go out for your run this morning because the haze situation is quite bad. And I'm really concerned for our drivers as well. Hopefully the haze doesn't affect their driving or their health in any way.
4: Yeah.
2: But anyways, I believe we have a F1 related What's Trending for today.
4: Okay. So let me start off with, what's the longest journey you've ever taken? Maybe it was a long haul flight, a road trip across countries, or even a cycling adventure.
2: What's the longest journey I've ever taken? I guess, I mean, you mentioned flights there. Flights to the US was quite long. I think it was almost more than 24-hour journey. I think I was going to LA or maybe Chicago, either one of those. So it was a very long flight. One of the flights was like 17 hours long.
4: Oh, that is pretty long.
2: Yeah.
4: Well, for me, I haven't been across countries that far. I think the longest flight I've ever had was 4 hours. Then that's pretty long for me.
2: You know why? Because your budget for traveling is 2.5K.
4: Yeah, if any of our listeners remember that, I think last week we talked about our budget, our travel budget, and I told them that my budget is 2.5K, inclusive of flights and traveling and everything. So that just shows.
2: All right, we've got Patrick saying, haha, concert in F1 likely cancel, yeah.
4: Oh, no.
2: Hopefully not. I believe a lot of people, I think you've mentioned earlier that for Cordis, people have been queuing up
4: since last night. Yes.
2: That is crazy. We've got Aloysius saying, hi to Patrick. Yes, unable to run this morning. So I just did 400 burpees, 400 push-ups, 110 pull-ups.
4: Wow.
2: Aloysius, I need you to send a picture of your muscles here because I'm picturing you as a very, very muscular man and a very fit man, because that is crazy. Jason says his longest journey is 20 hours from Singapore to New York.
4: Wow. Okay. Yeah.
2: We've got Sultan joining in. I believe he said that there is no way it can be canceled. Okay. Jason's asking if it's 2.5k euros or 2.5k SGD. I think she means SGD.
4: Yes, I'm sorry. It's SGD, Jason. But anyway, I'm asking this because a Formula One driver made his way to Singapore for the upcoming Singapore Grand Prix, but not in the way we expect. Any guesses who I might be talking about? Let me know if you can tell which driver I'm talking about. To our listeners, do you know this driver? who cycled all the way from Sepang to Singapore.
2: If you haven't seen this news, I don't know what to say. You might be living under a rock. Yes, Aloysius, it is Valtteri Bottas.
4: Correct. It's none other than Valtteri Bottas, one of Cadillac's drivers.
2: And Sultan says he cycled 350 kilometers. Is that right?
4: 420 kilometers.
2: Ooh, so close. So close. Yes. Patrick has also linked us to the Instagram of this article. Yes, Bottas is the man, one of Cadillac's drivers that cycled all the way from Sepang to Singapore after his Sepang race.
4: Yes, correct. So we're talking about more than 400 kilometers over 4 days. So he began his journey after the race at Sepang, wrapped up on October 4 and completed the trip on October 7, covering a total of about 420 kilometers. Mm. And along the way, he shared updates of his journey on his social media. He cycled through trails in the dark with just his headlamp, encountered monkeys, passed through Malacca's famous Yonker Street, and even stopped to enjoy local food, including chicken, rice, balls, and satay. Honestly, after reading that, I'm starting to get hungry at this hour.
2: Yes, we got Veronica saying Bottas, definitely. Mm-hmm. You've got that right. Patrick says 400 kilometers plus. Yeah, 420. And he went through all these stops. I mean, what a way to kind of, you know, in between traveling from one stop to another for the race weekends. Mm-hmm. I mean, he took his hands to kind of see the local food or like the local scenery. And what a great way to do it on a bicycle, right?
4: Yeah. And the thing is, he wasn't alone for the entire journey. Mm. So a Singapore-based cyclist named Wilfred Depivine rode from Tanah Merah to Woodlands to meet Bottas and accompany him on the final leg.
2: That is so cute. Do we have any cyclists listening in? Let us know. Have you ever cycled from Sepang all the way to Singapore? Because I have gone from Singapore to Sepang, Sepang back to Singapore in a car.
4: Oh.
2: From the exact spot where Bottas was at Sepang because of the track there. My fiance, if you know my fiance, he loves to ride his motorcycle. Mm-hmm. So he's gone up there at Sepang to, you know, ride his motorcycle around the track. So we've gone. It's not an easy journey, even inside the car. Oh. It's like still a 4 hours drive.
4: Oh, that's pretty long.
2: So for a car to have a 4 hours drive, I can't imagine how tiring it is to cycle from Sepang all the way to Singapore. But do we have any cyclists? I believe Neil Humphreys from Let's Talk Singapore is an avid cyclist. I wonder if he's ever done that. Yeah. I don't know if he's listening into our show, but if Neil is listening in, maybe our listeners could even text in the morning on Monday and ask him whether or not he's cycled from Sepang to Singapore. And then you guys can let me know after at 4 p.m. But yeah, I mean, it's a crazy journey. And didn't he do it with his wife? Am I wrong?
4: I think it was all by himself.
2: Okay.
4: Yeah, so I think plenty of us are asking, is he okay? Because he reassured his fans that the ride wouldn't affect his preparations for the Grand Prix. So Bottas said he had planned his daily distances carefully to give himself enough time to recover before race weekend.
2: Definitely. I mean, Jason's asking, I mean, will he be able to power through to the finish line in Singapore, or will his energy levels take a nosedive? Well, we'll find out this weekend. But, I mean, he's done this before. He's cycled before. I'm sure he knows his body best, right? Mm-hmm. Okay, Jason says, Neil cycled from Sengkang to Kangkang. Where's Kangkang?
4: I've never heard of Kangkang before.
2: All right. We've got Patrick saying, I really thought that you are cycling from Sepang. It was sounding like that. I was kind of clickbaiting you to think that, but I am not a good cyclist and I will get tired after maybe 10 minutes of cycling.
4: Yeah. Okay. So yeah, he even described, you know, his final day of cycling as almost a recovery day. And said he was taking it easy on Thursday ahead of the race weekend. I don't think I will ever consider cycling or have a recovery period, because
2: he ended up in Singapore on Thursday, right?
4: I believe, yeah, Thursday ahead of the race today.
5: That's not a long time to recover. Aloysius says, haha, I don't think Neil has ever cycled that far. Doesn't he usually cycle around 50 to 60 kilometers only? Maybe it's time to challenge himself. Aloysius, I have a task for you. I know that you listen to Let's Talk Singapore in the morning and then you tune in to us as well. Mm-hmm. But when you do tune in to him in the morning on Monday, I dare you to give him that challenge to cycle all the way to Sepang. I dare you. And all the listeners, I know Patrick also listens to Let's Talk Singapore. So maybe it will be a collective effort and then you'll guilt trip him too.
4: And maybe because he wants to prove that, hey, it's doable. He can do it. And definitely his whole journey, and I mean Valtteri Bottas, got people talking online. Some were definitely impressed by the physical feat, with one commenter saying, dude is an absolute madman. Cycling in that heat and humidity a few days before racing is impossibly the physically toughest F1 race of the year. I totally agree. I have so much respect for him. 4 days and you have a race the following day upon your arrival. I can't imagine the recovery period for that.
5: I think everyone wants to have Neil cycled from Sepang to Singapore, or Singapore to Sepang. Patrick says Neil is from Sengkang to Kangkar Mall, which is at Haogang Avenue 10. Doesn't seem like a long enough distance to me.
4: Yes.
5: So I think Patrick, Sultan, Aloysius, and Jason, I think you guys have to text Neil in the morning, on Monday morning. Oh, what a Monday morning surprise.
4: Yeah, exactly. Post F1 and suddenly asking, can you beat Valtteri Bottas' record and try to beat him from Sepang to Singapore? Maybe let Neil try to finish in 3 days.
5: But I believe it was a very smart way for him, because everyone was traveling back to Singapore, especially the Singaporeans that watch the Grand Prix at Sepang, the Bahrain Grand Prix, right? And traveling down back to Singapore. And there were a lot of, and you know the causeway, right? It's always jammed.
4: Yes.
5: He just zoomed past all of them.
4: Yes. And that's so smart, because he doesn't have to queue that long.
5: Yeah.
4: I'm pretty sure all of us experienced the waiting time at the causeway. So Valtteri probably thought that, hey, I'm driving it smoothly towards the causeway to Singapore.
5: And the amount of people that were waiting in that traffic and was able to spot Bottas, that's amazing as well.
4: Yes, that's a win for me. You know what? I don't care about the waiting time already.
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0: catch up on the day's biggest stories and what they mean for you on Your Way Home with Hongbin Jeong. 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
1: And that's a wrap on Your Way Home. Thank you so much for joining me on this F1 kind of themed show. I'm Hongbin Jeong. Hopefully you were well in company tonight. And looking back at today's show, there's one thing that's been keeping us going from start to finish. No pun intended there, but motion, right? On What's Trending, we had Valtteri Bottas putting himself quite literally in motion, cycling more than 400 kilometers from Malaysia to Singapore ahead of the F1 weekend. Forget catching a flight. This man decided to pedal his way here. Then on the agenda, we looked at a rather surprising finding. University students in Singapore are actually less physically active than their grandparents. So if our grandparents are moving more than you are, perhaps it's time to get off that chair and get moving. And on the big story, we went straight into the F1 paddock as the Singapore Grand Prix weekend got underway. The cars are back on track, the crowds are out, and the entire city seems to be in motion. But with the speed, the heat, and the haze all in the mix, who's going to come out on top this weekend? Three very different stories, but they all remind us that whether you're cycling across borders, trying to stay healthy, or racing at 300 kilometers an hour, you've got to keep moving. And speaking of motion, we've got the perfect song to close out the show tonight. Motion by Cortis featuring Juicy J. And if you're heading down to the F1 concerts tonight, Cortis is one of the acts taking the stage, so this one feels especially fitting. Thank you for spending your Friday with me here on Your Way Home. Have a fantastic F1 weekend. Stay safe out there, and I'll catch you next week. Have a good evening.

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1: Good evening, I'm Timothy Lowe, and here are your news headlines. Singapore's haze is expected to worsen, with air quality forecast to reach unhealthy to low, very unhealthy levels. The National Environment Agency says smoke from Sumatra continues to drift towards Singapore. At 6 p.m, the 24-hour PSI ranged from 135 in the north to 192 in central Singapore. The central reading is the highest since the haze returned in September. Some showers are expected over the weekend. However, dry conditions in parts of Sumatra and Kalimantan could allow more smoke to reach Singapore. Winds from the southeast or southwest may continue carrying the haze here. Meanwhile, the Singapore Grand Prix will go ahead with its planned entertainment program despite worsening haze. Race organizers say there are currently no plans to cancel or modify concerts, but conditions will be closely monitored. The lineup includes JJ Lin, The Killers, and Lana Del Rey. Motorsport governing body FIA had earlier suggested outdoor entertainment could face restrictions if the haze worsens, but not the race itself. Organisers say contingency plans are in place, including providing N95 masks if needed. Laos international footballer Sukpachan Luenthala has reportedly been arrested over alleged match-fixing at the 2026 ASEAN Championship. The winger is suspected of involvement in a gambling syndicate believed to operate from Vietnam. He allegedly instructed other players and acted as a middleman in the operation. The investigation followed Laos's heavy defeats, including a 7-2 loss to Myanmar and a 5-0 defeat by Thailand. The Lao Football Federation referred allegations of bribery, illegal gambling, and match manipulation to police. The player is reportedly in custody. Three people have been killed and several injured in two attacks on Saudi Arabia's main airport in Riyadh. Saudi authorities say one strike hit airport facilities while another damaged an aircraft belonging to national carrier Saudia. Yemen's Houthi rebels claimed responsibility, saying they fired two cruise missiles. The group also claims to have targeted another airport and an airbase in Saudi Arabia. Flights in Riyadh have since returned to normal. The latest deaths follow earlier attacks on Riyadh and Aba airports this week, which also killed three people. And finally, South African judge Navalentha Mpilai has won this year's Nobel Peace Prize for her work promoting peace and international law. Known as Navi Pillay, she previously defended Nelson Mandela and others who fought against apartheid in South Africa. The Norwegian Nobel Committee also recognized her role as a judge in major international court cases. The award is worth 12 million Swedish crowns, equivalent to about $1.2 million. Pillay will receive the prize in Oslo on December the 10th, the anniversary of the death of Alfred Nobel, who established the awards.
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2: It's partly cloudy for tonight. For tomorrow, thundery showers are expected mainly over northern, eastern, and western Singapore in the afternoon. Temperatures will hit a high of 34 degrees Celsius and a low cool of 25 degrees Celsius.
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0: Traffic.
2: No major incidents to report on at the moment, but if you're out there on the roads, do drive safely.
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5: Yes, indeed. Let's bring on S-REITs because prices have fallen. But does that mean they're worth buying now? The FTSE ST REIT Index dropped 5.7% in September, even as UOB Kay Hian points to firm property valuations and low domestic borrowing costs. Lower prices have also made yields more attractive. CapitaLand Ascendas REIT, Mapletree Industrial Trust and Capital REIT offered annualized yields above 6% at late September prices. But can those payouts last? Some distributions have fallen, while Capital REITs include temporary payments. Meanwhile, a Business Times commentary also asks whether Singapore needs fewer and bigger REITs as rising interest rates and prices below net asset value strengthen the case for mergers. So are investors being offered sustainable income at better prices, and could mergers improve their returns? Are lower prices giving investors an opportunity or reason to be cautious? As a high yield today may not be a yield you get tomorrow. Kenny Lau once again joins us. He is a REIT specialist and wealth advisory director. Kenny, good morning.
6: Good morning, Lance.
5: Hey, thanks for joining us once again. We have to start with the STI. It was down 3.49% yesterday. Maybe you can tell us whether S-REITs were badly hit.
6: Actually, from the chart itself and also from a price action itself, S-REIT is holding pretty well. Okay, it's not a surprise because I wrote an article end of the September with the title, "Is the FTSE S-REIT Index Finally Finding a Bottom?" Okay, there are two reasons the S-REIT really not affected by this time, the bank sell-off or STI sell-off. The reason being is because at the current level, the FTSE REIT index level of about 620 actually close to the COVID low, March 2020 during the COVID crash. That's why we are reaching that previous low level. That is more on the chart itself. And 620 proved to be a strong support over this year. So we are more or less based on the chart itself finding the bottom. That's the first reason. And the second reason will be based on the valuation. Unlike the bank, why there was a bank sell-off yesterday, because due to the overvaluation of the bank sector. So at the present moment, the price to book of the REIT sector is about 0.77. That means that 23% discount to the book value is pretty cheap, and average sector DPO of about 6.2%. So in terms of valuation, in terms of the chart, technically, we are reaching a very attractive level. That's why I don't see any strong reaction or strong sell-off from a REIT sector yesterday.
5: Okay, Kenny, so our three major banks taking the brunt of the STI slip, but what has driven S-REIT sell-off for last month, September? Why have S-REIT prices fallen?
6: Yeah, the primary catalyst was a sudden spike in the long-term bond yield, right? Yesterday after the FOMC, they have a 25 basis point interest rate hike. So that actually followed by the Singapore 10-year bond yield jumped roughly 23 basis points to around 2.6%. That alongside with the rising U.S. Treasury yield of about 5.3% is pretty high compared to the past few years. And because the REITs are priced relatively to the risk-free benchmark yield, and also the higher bond yield compressed the yield spread. and facing the unit price has to go downward because they have to do the adjustment. So the FTSE REIT index as a result dip over 5.7% over the past month. Now, the next question would be, is the sell-off justified? I think most people be asking that question. In my view, it is overdone, really overdone. If you look under the hood, key operating fundamentals across some of the major assets, not all, still remain sound. If you check in detail, you can see that actually the occupancy rate are healthy. The rental reversion still stay positive. And also the asset valuation have held firm. And some of them, the asset valuation actually increased a little bit. So actually the market pricing in the macro rate anxiety rather than operational deterioration.
5: Yeah, but a lot of people are looking at these bonds and they're paying good interest and there's so little risk as well. So that's a win for them too.
6: The bond price, the long-end bond price itself, if over the long term, basically the bond price will come down. So investors who holding the long duration bond, basically they will suffer the price volatility over there. The only safer bond space will be more on a short duration because with the rate hike, they can immediately recycle the bond with a higher yield. Bond space also different ball game.
5: Yeah.
6: They have a long end as a short end.
5: So we know UOB Kay Hian pointed to low domestic borrowing costs. Is that primarily because U.S. REIT expectations still shape the cost of capital for S-REITs?
6: Actually, that comes down to the main two drivers on the S-REIT. One is a global capital flow, right? And the other one is the overseas debt exposure. So first of all, the institutional global market actually look at the S-REIT relatively to the U.S. Treasury yield. Right? Just for investors like us, U.S. at the present moment giving us 5.3% risk-free rate compared to the S-REIT 6.2%. Actually, the yield spread is not very attractive. And the risk-free basically is backed by government. Singapore REIT is all the price actually market-driven. So if a risk-free 10-year treasury bill offered an attractive return, actually global fund managers, actually they demand a wider yield spread to hold Singapore REIT. That's the reason global capital flow is not coming in. That actually drags down the unit price regardless of the local fundamentals. But that's the first reason. So the second reason would be, while the domestic borrowing costs like the 3-month SORA have actually moderated to between 1.1% to 1.3% range, right, for quite some time, actually many larger S-REIT which hold the overseas properties funded by US dollar or euro debt, they will suffer with a higher US interest rate because they need to keep the refinancing costs are higher on the foreign tranches. So while the local Singapore debt stay cheap, US rate sentiment still set the international pricing floor.
5: Kenny, can I ask you, do many S-REITs also borrow in USD or have overseas assets as a large portion of S-REIT portfolios because a lot of them are outside Singapore?
6: There are quite a number of REIT actually holding a Singapore. They have a balanced portfolio.
5: Mm-hmm.
6: While they're holding the portfolio in Singapore, actually they borrow in Sing dollar. Then in that sense, actually the finance cost will not be much impacted. But as long as they hold the overseas property, basically they'll be borrowed in USD or the local currency. That will be impacted. But it very much depends on the CFO, how they hedge their forex exposure and also forex interest rate.
5: We're speaking to Kenny Lau, REIT Specialist and Wealth Advisory Director. Kenny, which property sectors to you look most stable and where perhaps are you seeing signs of weaker demand?
6: I see a clear divergence across the sector. At the present moment, actually, S-REIT is not performing the same. There is a clear divergence. The clear outperformer would be the data center and also the industrial logistics sector. Basically, the demand driven by this the AI infrastructure and also cloud adoption plus the supply chain regionalization actually remain this structural and also resilient trend. Singapore retail also remain quite solid, supported by low unemployment and also tourist recovery. That is more on the outperforming sector. But the sector which are are facing a headwind would be the commercial office and also the overseas property. That's why you can see that those REIT with overseas property, their share price were quite depressing for the past few years, especially the office assets in U.S. because they are facing a headwind from the flexible work arrangement and also the shadow space. And overseas asset, particularly on the U.S. office and also the European logistic property, they're also feeling the pressure from a higher local interest rate because they are borrowing in the USD. Currency weakness because Sing Dollar is becoming stronger and stronger, and also slower tenant adoption. So the key today is to staying close to the high-quality Singapore-centric asset if the investor want to minimize this kind of risk exposure.
5: Okay, Kenny, when can a high yield be a genuine opportunity? When a REIT's price falls, its distribution yield rises if the payout stays unchanged. For example, a 6-cent annual payout on a $1 unit gives you a 6% yield, but that payout can change. What should investors check out first to judge whether a REIT can maintain its payouts?
6: Yeah, there's a lot of dividend trap when you see the high headline yield. So this is where investors need to really pay special attention. So I would suggest that before buying, the investor should really check three crucial metrics. This metric will give you some indicative and also some so-called leading indicator to decide whether the DPO can be sustainable or not. The first one would be the interest coverage ratio, ICR. So look for the ICR well above 3x. Right? A healthy buffer ensures the rising debt cost won't immediately eat away at the cost distribution. Because rising interest rate, the interest expense is expected to go up. That's first. The second one would be look at the debt maturity profile and also how the REIT manager hedge their risk. They check how much debt is going to expire over the next 12 to 18 months and whether 70 to 80% of the debt is locked into the fixed rate, right? Because you do not want to have a floating. Increasing interest rate, that means your interest cost is continue to go up.
5: Cool. Okay.
6: The third one would be the leverage, aggregate leverage or gearing ratio. So ensure the gearing ratio sit comfortably below the 40%. That is my rule of thumb, 40%. Because that will give the manager some headroom without needing the emergency or dilution heavy rights issue.
5: We're speaking to Kenny Lowe, REIT specialist and wealth advisory director on Money and Me. Let's look at three names. CapitaLand Ascendas REIT, which owns business spaces, industrial properties and data centers. Mapletree Industrial Trust, which owns industrial properties and data centers, as well as Keppel REIT, which owns offices. We'll start with CapitaLand Ascendas REITs. First half income available for distribution rose 8.6%, but its payout per unit barely increased. What would explain that gap?
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0: this Saturday at around 12 noon. 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

Legend has it that vampires can only enter your house if you invite them. 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
1: Welcome to The Big Story. I'm Hung Bin Jong. The lights are on, the crowds are in, and the Formula One Singapore Grand Prix is officially underway. The Marina Bay Street Circuit is set to come alive tonight with cars hitting the track for the free practice earlier this afternoon and from 8:30 p.m. later for the sprint qualifying. The first real taste of the action ahead of the sprint race on Saturday and the Singapore Grand Prix itself on Sunday. And while we're here in the studio, our colleague and our very own Sports Minutes presenter, Zia Rashan, is right at the Marina Bay Street Circuit, taking in day one of the action. Rashan, welcome to the show.
2: Thank you so much for having me, Hong Bin. Excited to be with you. Excited to be at the Singapore Grand Prix.
1: Thank you so much for joining us live from the paddock there. Well, give us a sense of what you're seeing and hearing. What's the atmosphere like at the circuit at this hour on day one? How has the turnout been so far?
2: Well, basically, the cars have been revving their engines all across the circuit. Pre-practice session one just ended about 30 minutes ago. So I've been hearing a lot of cars, a lot of engines. To answer your question about the atmosphere, it is building up. It is building up slowly. Friday is a bit of slow burn. I think people put their week at work to bed and then they come along to the Grand Prix. Plenty of sizable queues at entries on the way in. I obviously have a walk from Millennium Walk all the way to the paddock and I saw that queue build up for fans coming in. I personally drove to the Grand Prix. I parked at Suntec City, if you must know. Traffic was fairly manageable, but it's evident that the car parks are full. There's a good attendance and I walked through the mall to get here. The merchandise shops, plenty of fans decking themselves out. So the excitement is real. I'm here with our colleague Trisha, and she took the train and she herself told me plenty of people decked out in their F1 merchandise kits. Quite iconic way all these teams have so many sponsors on them. So a bit hard not to spot them when you see them on the train. A lot of fans are walking into the ground as well. And there's plenty of excitement, plenty of buzz, I dare say, as we build up, like you said earlier, to everything that's coming along.
1: Definitely. I can't imagine the crowd and the atmosphere there. But before we get into what to watch out for in terms of the race, I really need to talk about the haze situation here because it hasn't improved just yet. I believe today the central region is hitting record highs in terms of the PSI readings. All of the regions are in fact currently in the unhealthy range. Just yesterday, I believe STB said contingency plans are in place for different air quality levels throughout the race weekend. So what are the conditions like where you are right now? Are you seeing people wearing masks or is it business as usual for the fans?
2: Hong Bin, I stepped out of the media center to do this interview, which means I now have the spectacular view of the sunset. I'm looking at Pan Pacific Hotel, Suntec City and all the buildings in the area. But I must say there's this big smog of cloud. It almost feels like I'm in Shanghai or Jakarta, right? And that's been the case since I was here yesterday. It has ramped up in terms of PSI levels. I think I last checked, it's almost touching 190, which is in the unhealthy range. But to be honest, not many people I've seen have been wearing masks, be it in the queues, be it at the circuit, in the paddock. Not many people are masked up just yet. Ironically, though, I did try and stop at a pharmacy before this just as a precaution to get some masks and keep it in my bag at least. And they were sold out.
1: Yeah.
2: So maybe people are taking precautions just to be safe. But as it stands, I can confirm that the haze doesn't seem to have affected their excitement at the Grand Prix.
1: But stay safe out there, Rashan. In terms of the haze, though, have you heard anything from the organizers or the teams about whether the haze could have any impact on the race itself if conditions worsen?
2: I think, Hong Bin, you yourself mentioned that the Singapore Tourism Board said there are contingency plans in place if things were to worsen. And some media outlets, Straits Times included, reported there's a possibility that Entertainment Acts may be either shifted or cancelled in the event that the haze picks up. But earlier today at about 1 p.m, the Singapore Grand Prix management themselves put out a statement. The statement was by Adam Firth, Executive Director of Singapore GP. And this is what he had to say. Contrary to recent press reports, there are currently no plans to modify our entertainment activities at the Formula One Singapore Airlines Singapore Grand Prix. We will continue to closely monitor all weather conditions, including haze, as part of our standard event planning and operations. Should there be any changes, we will communicate them through our official channels in a timely manner. So the statement itself just sums up that it's quite status quo at the moment. But remember that point I made about Singapore being efficient? Yeah, so in an efficient manner, they've addressed this issue of the haze head-on, and they've said there will be official communication if the situation were to worsen.
1: All right. And what about the drivers, Raushan? Have you heard any reactions from them about the haze or the air quality?
2: Quite honestly, Hongbin, when I came into the paddock yesterday on Thursday, that was top of my mind, right? Because the haze doesn't just affect the breathing and the smell you have in the air. It affects visibility. I don't drive a Formula One car. I drive a humble Kia. But even then, when I drive that Kia, I struggle to see on the road sometimes. I don't know if that's it or the haze. But either way, I wanted to ask the drivers if the haze would temper their weekend ambitions at least. And I caught up with Max Verstappen and Lewis Hamilton, and here's what they have to say.
3: Yeah, the air quality at the moment is quite bad. I think already over the last few weeks, months, the preparation in terms of training has been there and more heat training. And of course, with the race last week in Malaysia, you're already in the zone, I would say. You know that it's going to be uncomfortable anyway.
4: Honestly, I've thought about it, not read about it. I have no information on it. It's exciting to come to Singapore and you only have one session. Everyone's in the same boat. So could be good, could be not good. We'll see how it goes tomorrow.
1: All right. I hear some confidence in Lewis Hamilton's voice, though.
2: Lewis Hamilton is anything but always confident, right? They're very much looking forward to the racing. And I guess they just go into tunnel vision mode, right? They step into their cars and they concentrate on what's ahead of them at the track. And they are the most important people of the weekend in terms of this mega Singapore Grand Prix that we are hosting. But I dare say the fans are just as important. And this afternoon when I was on the way to the track, I caught up with some fans to ask if they had some concerns in terms of the haze conditions. Here's what they had to say. Let's have a listen.
5: And I understand you traveled all the way from Malaysia to attend this event. And you mentioned being your first time, right? You look at the conditions, the haze is quite bad. As a fan, especially someone who's out and about amongst the stands, are you worried?
6: Well, a bit worried about the, respiratory, right? But then again, I remember that we had this for quite some time already, back in Sepang as well. And then drinking a lot of water, maybe get more rest at night before you come back again the next day and all that.
5: Only right, I talked to you about the conditions. The haze seems to be all across the island. Are you worried as a fan who's going to be out and about?
7: I mean, a little bit, but to be honest, if I can see anything, I'm happy.
5: Are you concerned at all at the haze levels and how it might affect your experience?
8: Oh yeah, I think it'll be like a little hard to breathe. Very stuffy. Yeah, because like just now we were at the fan forum and there were like people fainting. Yeah, and like we were all desperate for like water.
5: And what precautions are you taking in terms of protecting yourself against the haze?
7: Always hydrate and make sure to like exclude yourself if you can't breathe. Because just now at the fan forum also, I actually couldn't breathe. So yeah, you gotta like take some breaks. And it's very sweaty, so make sure to bring your fan, please. And drink a lot of water.
5: And my last question, it seems like there is a health concern, right? Based on what you saw at the fan forum. If the organizers decide to cancel some events apart from the race, how disappointed would you be?
7: Well, apart from the race, I'm looking forward to today's concert event. So I will be bummed if they cancel it. But then again, it's for the best because performing in this condition is really bad, especially for the singers and artists. Yeah, I can't even see like the MBS just now and the flyer. It's so like hazy.
5: And what about you? How would you feel if they end up cancelling certain events?
8: Oh, I think like we'll all be disappointed because like many of the fans came from like overseas or like even like us Singaporeans came all the way here just to watch like F1. It'll be like quite sad to like not be able to see it.
1: Well, it seems like a lot of fans are concerned about the haze situation and it's already affecting them. But speaking of fans, Raushan, you're surrounded by F1 fans. You mentioned earlier in our conversation that, everyone's decked out in the F1 uniforms. So let's get a sense of who they are backing. Which teams seems to be the crowd favorite this year? Who's getting the biggest reaction around the circuit?
2: I mean, quite honestly, it's just a sea of red as it always is. Ferrari is the most well-supported team globally when it comes to Formula One, unsurprisingly, with Lewis Hamilton now driving for them. They've got more fans, if that's even possible. So it's a mix of red, and I must say it's a mix of purple as well. Purple, of course, is the color that Mercedes are sporting this year. So Mercedes and Ferrari clearly the most well-supported teams in this part of the world. But I must say, Kimi Antonelli, who's just 20 years old, he leads the driver standings, but he's got a whole new legion of fans. And in my interactions with him yesterday as well, I can see the appeal, that boy's charm, but yet that steely determination. So it's no surprise that he's got as many fans, but it's not just this at the paddock that I've seen the fanfare, right? There have been events all across the island. We've seen it in MBS. We've seen it at the Adidas Brand Center. A lot of fans are showing up for Mercedes and Ferrari. And unsurprisingly, I think they will be the front runners come Sunday.
1: Amazing. And putting the crowd favorites aside, though, is there a team that seems confident going into the weekend? And who looks like they could surprise us?
2: Ironic that I'm going to pick Max Verstappen as the one who could surprise us, because he's a multiple world champion. But this season itself has been quite difficult for him. He only won his first race of the season last week in Sepang at the Bahrain Grand Prix. Plus, he's never won in Singapore before. And like I mentioned, Max Verstappen, supremely talented driver, multiple world champion, but to not have won the Singapore Grand Prix, I'm guessing that's an itch he will want to scratch, and he loves a challenge. This man loves nothing more than proving his critics wrong. So I suspect he's going to come into this all guns blazing, wanting to make a point. And I suspect he could make a point, because a Red Bull in general seem to be picking up when it matters, especially winning last week in Sepang and possibly in Singapore.
1: I'm having a sense that you might be a big Max Verstappen fan there, Roshan. But have you managed to speak to anyone from the teams or get a sense of what's happening around the paddock? I mean, what are the team's moods right now?
2: We speak to a couple of team principals. Keep a lookout for the Sports Minutes playlist. I'm going to hope you don't mind cheeky plug there. But to answer your question, nervous. The energy seems to be nervous along the paddock. And I've had the privilege of covering this Grand Prix many, many years. But for the first time this year, there is that sprint race that you talked about in your introduction, right? Now that changes things.
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0: Oh, he pushed it good, didn't he? That American skateboarder, he pushed his skateboard, he pushed the rules, he pushed our patience. Welcome to Singapore Unfiltered. And the question we're asking all of you today is this: are Singaporeans too obsessed with our rules and our regulations, or should foreigners respect our rules? Why are we asking this question? Have you seen the video? I have, Audrey has, I'm sure most of you have. An American skateboarder, far too old if you ask me, but that's me being ageist.
1: Hey.
0: Get a grip, mate. He was like, you're like my age, get a real job. Anyway, have you seen the American skateboarder at Henderson Waves? His video went viral this week. Now, most of us, sensible people, see Henderson Waves as a bridge. A bridge that I hasten to add is 36 metres above the very busy Henderson Road. But the skateboarder saw an opportunity. He filmed himself doing his tricks and his flips, grown man, on the Henderson Waves Bridge, despite skateboarding being prohibited there. Some Singaporeans have criticised him for disregarding the rules, putting himself at risk, but others have said, lighten up, he's just skateboarding. He's a middle-aged man, let him skateboard. What do you think? Others see it differently. Audrey.
1: Well, I have to say that usually we try to be impartial on this show, you know, we try to give a balanced view.
0: I will.
1: Okay.
0: Yeah.
1: Well, the other reaction, especially among, I would say, the international skateboarding community.
0: Which is critical.
1: Yes.
0: I'm going to come to that. Don't you worry.
1: They say, hey, this guy is skilled. I know that Neil just like age shamed him, but he is a good skateboarder. Mm. He found a very unique location. No one was hurt. So what's the big deal? So I think this is the bigger conversation. Are we quick to condemn people who break the rules? And would we feel differently if the person doing this was Singaporean rather than a foreign visitor? Are we just more critical of the fact that he is not one of us? He's not from here. Mm. And so we find that it's so disrespectful that he broke our rules because he's not one of us. Do you think that we would have reacted differently if it were some 18-year-old Singaporean boy?
0: Now, it looks great. From a purely aesthetic point of view, it looks great because Henderson Waves is great. It's a great location. It's divided. Some are saying, is Singapore too safe for its own good? Are we boring? Are we too conservative? And others are saying, no, these are our rules. Follow them. If you don't like it, don't play. Don't come. Mm. What do you think? 8855-0893.
1: Yeah, so discussion point number one here. Are we too obsessed with rules? I think that this is criticism or a comment that we quite often hear about Singapore, not just from our foreign friends, but amongst ourselves as well, right? We know that we're safe and we're very clean and we're orderly, but we are also sometimes described as overly regulated, a place where there's a sign telling you what you can and cannot do at almost every turn.
0: Yep.
1: And yes, sometimes we laugh about it ourselves. Hmm. Singapore, everything also cannot.
0: Yeah,
1: right?
0: Fine city.
1: Yes. Is there actually something to that? Jing Yin, our listener, writing in to say, I think that it's both. Singaporeans are indeed too obsessed with rules, sometimes forgetting the intention of these rules. Regardless of this, though, foreigners should always respect the local rules and culture wherever they are and whether they agree to it or not. And I have to say that in my personal experience, I do agree with Jing Yin. I start this with a confession whenever I have friends from other countries coming to Singapore to visit, even though they already know, we already have a reputation. I usually still give them a Singapore 101, right? I'll run through some of the things you cannot do here. Every now and again, someone will look at me and say, but what's wrong with that? You know, why can't I do that then? And my response is usually, you can absolutely feel however you want to feel about the rules, but you're a visitor,
0: yes,
1: right? So if you're a visitor, I tend to believe in the whole my place, my rules.
0: When in
1: kind
0: Rome.
1: Of thing. Yeah. So that's also how I try to behave when I travel. If I go somewhere and I don't like the rules, I can disagree with them, sure. But ultimately, I'm in their country. And if I really don't like it, I'm free to go home.
0: Yeah. When my daughter goes to Indonesia or Malaysia, the rules are very clear. You dress a certain way. That's the way this country is. That's their culture. That's their customs. Respect it. If you don't respect it, don't come. It's as simple as that. Jeremy says, hi, Neil and Audrey. Rules are there for a reason. It's a slippery slope to more misconduct if we take a relaxed attitude to following the rules. The American skateboarder, I love the way everybody makes a point of saying American. The American skateboarder may be skilled, but others are not so skilled. Doing the same may injure themselves or others and cause a nuisance to others. Great point from Jeremy. I literally wrote this down. The more I think about it, the more idiotic I think it is. Because it inspires copycats. It inspires copycats who are not as trained and as gifted as this guy. Look, I've said this before. I wanted to be a stuntman when I was a kid because I watched the TV show The Fall Guy and I was obsessed with it. And I would go out into the back garden and mimic those things. And that's where I fell through my own shed window trying to mimic these things, right? Idiot. But that's one thing. It's one thing. If you had a Neil Humphries today, a teenage kid, and he watches that video, I'm going to do that. I'm going to try and do that. And he goes to Henderson Waves, which is 36 meters above the ground. If this guy had infringed on a few rules at an HDB garden or on a guardrail or on a bench or something or skate park, I think everyone would be a bit more, a bit lame, but okay, yeah, it's not the end of the world. If my kid copies that, it's not the end of the world. Nobody, and I cannot stress this enough, do not do what this man has done. Yeah. Do not do it. Not just because it's the law, but because of where. So it's more about where this happened as much as what the law is. It's not what he did, it's where he did it that I think has upset so many people.
1: No, I understand what you're saying. And I think that, you know, copycats coming in to break the rules after they've seen this, that is probably why, you know, based on history alone, Singapore has taken all of these rule breakers quite seriously, because we do want to show if you do break the rules like this guy did, look what can happen, right? Mm-hmm. So I think us being so hard up on the rules is not just because that's just how we are. I think that there's an element of safety, there's an element of education. So many things go into why we have the rules that we have.
0: Yeah, Gal says, this is a good point from Gal. Gal says, remember, this is Singapore, and in Singapore, we have rules because this is how we do it. We're Singapore. This is how we do it. We have rules. We have rules and regulations. And Gal also makes the point, copycats will break the rules. That's exactly the point I was making. Ian says, speaking of monkeys, could inspire monkey see, monkey do, and endanger themselves and others. That's the point. And that's where I feel like we've got to defend. Sometimes I feel like I have to defend the Singapore government and Singaporean viewpoints generally here. Because while I empathize with the overseas folks, and it does tend to be the international community who are supporting the skateboarder. In a nutshell, we, the Singaporeans, we know that location. International viewers of this video do not. So we're not just being, typical right. Singapore rules and regulations. We know where that is. If that guy slips, he falls onto a packed road of cars, families, people traveling. Who wants to deal with that? It's not the same as just doing it in an HDB garden. Mm. It's not. So we in Singapore, we know the location. Overseas visitors do not. I think that's a key difference here.
1: A lot more people are coming in with their comments. And I do want to talk about creativity. That is also another discussion point that has come up. You know, can we use our public spaces more creatively? Looking at Henderson Waves Bridge, of course, it's beautiful. It's obviously not a skate park, but it's very distinctive. It has a curved structure. And people might look at it and think, well, I see why he would think that this is an incredible spot to skateboard. Of course, you know, I'm not saying at all that he did the right thing. It's incredibly dangerous. Like you said, once he falls, it's not just his safety, it's other people's safety. Everybody else's safety. But should we also give people more freedom to use public spaces creatively, even though it's not what these spaces were originally designed for?
0: Yes.
1: Do you see where I'm
0: getting? Yes, and yes. But they are two different arguments.
1: Yes.
0: The aunties and uncles that we love doing the parkour, I can't get enough of those guys. I'm watching their videos on a loop. These 70-year-old women, parkour! You know, they're very much, you know, they're very much in the, yes. They've got that vibe, that energy. I love it. There's one particular video, I've seen it about 10 times, and it's there's an auntie, you must have seen it, it's on Instagram, and she does a little forward roll.
1: Of course I've seen it.
0: And then she jumps this little fence, and then she jumps down, and the guy's saying, back roll, forward flip, jump the fence, go over the seesaw, jump over the swing, go over the roses, the whatever it is, the orchids, there it is, roll backwards, do this.
1: You're a hunkle, you can do that.
0: I'm a hunkle, I'm there.
1: You're a hunkle.
0: I'm looking at the video now. There's a hunkle. He's doing a backflip. He's got magnificent grey hair. And they're flipping over the gym equipment.
1: Yes. They look good. They look good.
0: And they're jumping over the fences. And they're doing the hop, skip and a jump across the paddle courts. And it's wonderful. It's absolutely wonderful. Mm. And again, this is where I say to overseas visitors, stop trying to impose these outdated, archaic stereotypes on Singapore and Singaporeans. You know, find this, find that. It says more about you and your outdated concept of liberalism than it does about us. Get down to the void decks, get down to the heartlands, get down to the HDB gardens, and you'll see folks doing this fun parkour stuff every day, none of which is allowed. By the letter of the law, none of it is allowed. You're not meant to use those fences for 80-year-old uncles and aunties to hang upside down. Is anybody going to complain? No. Is anyone going to arrest them? No. Mm. So we should open up our public spaces for greater creative purposes. And we are.
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0: Guess who's back? It's all back. The Singapore Grand Prix is back. The English Premier League is back. Same weekend. What a weekend of sport. Welcome to the final score with, deep breath, Neil Humphreys, Zia-ul Raushan. I nearly forgot your name. Audrey Seek. I nearly called you Colette Wong then. Audrey Seek. And Trisha Yong. There we go. We're all here. Colette Wong is listening, so she's here in spirit.
1: Yes. Well, Colette, shout out to Colette. Mm. But what's my name, Neil?
0: That's your name. Oh, Benjamin King.
2: So funny.
0: Good guy. I love him. Welcome to the final score. We are going to bring you everything. We're going to rattle through a quick preview of the Grand Prix. And then most importantly of all, we're going to give you our predictions for both the Singapore Grand Prix and the English Premier League. Quick question for you. Who is going to win the Singapore Grand Prix? Question number two, who is going to win the Liverpool-Manchester City blockbuster? Raushan, you were there last night with Trisha.
3: What's happening? I was along the paddock at the Singapore Grand Prix, and the Singapore Grand Prix is often associated with glitz, glam, fast cars, taxi drivers complaining, but there's only one word dominating the Grand Prix conversation this week, and that's haze. Trisha, what did you make of the haze on the ground?
4: It was very, very bad yesterday. I think you took a couple of pictures. We could barely see Marina Bay Sands, and we're quite close. We're next to the Singapore Flyer, so by right, it should be really clear. But at night, we could barely see it.
0: Were people talking about it in the paddocks, on the ground?
3: I think it's almost a case where you can't avoid it. It's right in your face, the smog. But some drivers don't seem all that concerned, only because as someone who's been to races the world over, I've seen worse smogs in the likes of Shanghai. And the cars drive at a very low level, right? So the haze is high up. But I think you made the point off air. It's more about the fans and if their experience will be diminished because of the haze. But nonetheless, Trisha ran along the paddock to get this one from Lewis Hamilton.
5: Honestly, I've not thought about it, not read about it. Have no information on it. It's exciting to come to here, to come to Singapore, and you only have one session. Everyone's in the same boat. So could be good, could be not good. We'll see how it goes tomorrow.
0: Lewis Hamilton, very diplomatic answer there, Trisha. He's not that bothered. As Raushan says, they put up with far worse conditions around the world. But more importantly, what was it like to hang out with Lewis Hamilton?
4: It was very awesome. And right before Lewis Hamilton, we got to have the same experience with Leclerc. And I didn't get that on recording, but Leclerc had similar sentiments about the haze, not really concerned about it.
0: I like to ask the big incisive sports questions on this show. Is he punching down with the Kardashians now you've met him up?
4: No. Absolutely not.
0: Now you've met him in the flesh.
3: And I think our listeners might want to know Kardashian has not been spotted in the paddock just yet. But Trisha and I are going to be keeping a keen eye.
1: Please.
4: And she's been in Asia recently. Great Wall of China, Tokyo.
3: Don't get Audrey's hopes up like that.
1: Oh, man, that's all I know about the F1 weekend.
0: I feel for you guys because 2001, very quickly, when David Beckham came to Singapore with Manchester United, there was a tip that Victoria Beckham was going to be smuggled in through the kitchens of the Shangri-La Hotel. So they made me hang out in the kitchen to see if Victoria Beckham came through.
1: That's cool, Neil.
0: No, it wasn't. It was boring and she didn't. It was a waste of time. Right, let's get to our Singapore Grand Prix predictions. Listeners, who's going to win? I'll kick it off because I have absolutely no idea. I just know that Sepang last weekend, Verstappen won, right? Antonelli was second and Hamilton was third. So I'm going to do an Audrey Seek on this one. Lewis is the name of one of our best listeners.
1: Good.
0: Who listens every day.
1: Different spelling, but same.
0: Correct. And Hamilton is one of my favourite musicals.
1: Yeah, right.
0: So for that reason alone, I'm going to put Lewis Hamilton together. Lewis Hamilton is going to win the Singapore Grand Prix.
3: So we're just guessing the winners, not the top three, yeah?
0: Yeah. Okay, I'll go Hamilton, Verstappen, Antonelli.
3: Okay. Okay.
0: Because on a street circuit, very hard to overtake. Mm. So if Lewis Hamilton gets a good start, he's home and dry.
4: Yep. I'm going with Verstappen. He had a fantastic weekend in Sepang last week. And Singapore is a race he has yet to win. So I'm hoping this year he gets to tick that off his bucket list.
1: Who won last year?
4: George Russell. He's not winning this week.
3: He starts right at the back because of engine change.
0: And the year before it was Lando Norris.
3: Not Chuck Norris.
1: Chuck Norris. I'll throw in Norris because I love Chuck Norris. Mm-hmm. Hamilton, because I believe his girlfriend will be cheering him on and he's going to feel really motivated. Yeah. I will go with Verstappen.
0: Okay, Aloysius says, I thought Audrey already said Chuck Norris. You have to go with Chuck Norris.
1: I did go with Chuck
0: and
1: Norris.
0: And Lewis says, yay, my namesake, Lewis Hamilton for me. Wenlong says, the winner for the Formula One, Neil, I told you, it's Lewis Hamilton. All day long, it's a done deal. All right, that's our predictions.
3: Just before you go, yes. I'm going to put my neck out and say Kimi Antonelli.
0: Oh!
3: Leads the way in the standings, possibly the youngest champion ever. I say he doubles down and wins it this weekend.
0: Right, so let's just go through it again. I said Hamilton. You said, Audrey?
3: Lando Norris.
1: Yes.
0: You said?
4: Verstappen.
0: And you said?
3: Kimi Antonelli.
0: Right. And guess what else is back? The English Premier League. Here we go. Let's get some predictions in, shall we? We're just going to rattle through as quickly as we can. We're just going to run around the table. Arsenal versus Leeds. Roshan.
3: Oh, I say Arsenal win this. Mikel Arteta, new contract. They're going to celebrate it with a 3-0 victory.
0: 3-0. Arsenal Leeds. Audrey, we've got to be quick.
1: Arsenal. Of course, Arsenal.
0: Score?
1: 3-1.
0: 3-1. Trisha?
4: Arsenal 2-0.
0: 2-0. There you go. Aston Villa, Brentford. I go 2-2. Roshan?
3: 1-1.
0: 1-1. Audrey?
1: 3-2.
0: 3-2. Trisha?
4: Aston Villa 2-1.
0: Aston Villa 2-1. I went with Arsenal 3-0, by the way. Chelsea versus Bournemouth. I go Chelsea 2, Bournemouth 1. Roshan?
3: Chelsea 4, Bournemouth 2.
0: Oh, big shout. Audrey? Chelsea, your favourite Chelsea.
1: 3-1.
0: 3-1 Chelsea. Trisha?
4: Chelsea 3-0.
0: Chelsea 3-0. Ipswich versus Fulham. I'm going to go a slow one, a close one. 1-0 to Ipswich.
3: I say 1-1.
0: 1-1. Audrey?
1: 2-1.
0: To Ipswich?
1: Sure.
0: Trisha?
4: I'm matching Roshan. 1-1.
0: 1-1. Okay. Sunderland versus Brighton. I think Brighton are terrific. I'm going to go Sunderland 1, Brighton 2.
3: 5-1 Brighton.
0: 5-1 Brighton. He's not holding back, is he? I couldn't even say the name. Audrey?
1: Brighton 4.
0: And Sunderland?
1: Sunderland 2.
0: 2-4. All right. Trisha?
4: Brighton 2-0.
0: 2-0 to Brighton. Not messing around today. Right. Manchester United, Tottenham Hotspur. I'm going 3-1. Manchester United, Michael Carrick has to get it right. Roshan?
3: 1-1.
0: 1-1. You've got no faith in your boys. No faith. Audrey?
1: 2-1 Man United.
0: Man United. Man United, Tottenham.
4: Same. Man United 2-1.
0: Man United 2-1. Right. Big one. Big one on Sunday. Oh, no. One more. Crystal Palace versus Nottingham Forest. I've gone 1-1.
3: I say Nottingham Forest win this 2-1.
0: 2-1. Audrey?
1: 2-2.
0: 2-2. Trisha?
4: 2-1.
0: 2-1. Okay. Then Hull versus Everton. 2-1 to me to Hull.
3: I say Everton win this 3-1.
0: Everton 3-1. All right, Audrey.
1: My brain hurts.
0: Quick.
1: 3-2.
0: 3-2. Trisha.
4: 2-0.
0: 2-0. Right, here's the big one. Liverpool against Manchester City. I'm going Liverpool 1, Manchester City 1. Roshan.
3: I say City make a statement. 3-1 to City.
0: Wow. Audrey.
1: 2-1.
0: 2? Liverpool or Manchester City?
1: To Manchester City.
0: Trisha.
4: 2-1 to Manchester City.
0: 2-1 to Manchester City. Those are the predictions we've got time for today. As always, you can count on us for the predictions. We're getting some comments coming through about Liverpool against Manchester City. Why? Because this is the first time Manchester City are playing in the Premier League since they've been found guilty of pretty much all 114 charges. Financial doping. They cheated. Not only did they cheat, it was cheating on an industrial scale for the best part of a decade. Should they even be playing this game? Should they be suspended pending an appeal? I agree with James. James says, I think it will be a tight game, but I expect Liverpool may edge it as Manchester City players may be a little distracted by their current issues. I've sat on the fence. I've gone with a draw. But if I did have to pick a winner, I would go with Liverpool if I had to, because I'm fascinated. I mean, put the mic on, Roshan. I'm fascinated by how Manchester City come out. If Pep was still there, I think he would engineer this siege mentality. New manager, hasn't got the personality yet. They could come out shell-shocked, or they could come out, we're going to show you. I literally have no idea.
3: I think this is truly going to be the litmus test. We've had off-air discussions about Manchester City and how they've dealt with the charges that have come along. In terms of their social media behavior, not really addressing it, trying to make it seem like it's status quo almost, right? Mm. This is the test for the players. When, to your point, they walk out onto that pitch, what state of mind are they going to be? Because we're not talking about 1, 2, 3 charges. We're talking about 114 charges that could derail the whole dynasty that Manchester City have built.
0: I think it's fascinating. Liverpool fans, what do you think? I've seen the songs. I've seen the chants. I've seen the banners. It's going to be spectacular. Liverpool will eviscerate them, mock them, make fun of them, goad them. Look, all clubs, elite clubs, are used to rival fans. They've all played in the Champions League, gone to Istanbul, Galatasaray, so on and so on. That the noise won't bother them, but it's more the general noise of the public, the wider public. People hate Manchester City now, which is unfair on the players. I want to make that clear. It's unfair on the players and the fans, but there's real visceral hatred towards that club now.
3: Yeah, and I think it could not be a bigger fixture in the sense where we know about Anfield, the cauldron that it can be. We've seen images, Neil, of buses arriving through crowds, throngs of crowds. More often than not, Liverpool fans celebrating their players, but it's such a fine line where you can then give the visiting players that fear as they walk into it. And the hate is quite real amongst fans for Manchester City at the moment. I share your sentiment. I think it's unfair on the current crop. But it's what City stand for, and now the wider problem of what are they going to do as punishment.
0: Sultan says, Liverpool can win, yes. Lewis says, home advantage gives Liverpool a chance. Who will win this game?
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1: Here we go. Turn it up. I really want to know. Yes, yes, yes. Who are you? Who is the mysterious guest in our studio today? Welcome to Unusual Jobs. You know the drill by now. We have a fabulous guest in the studio with an unusual job, and you have to guess what it is from the clues that we give you. I'll kick things off with this clue. The mystery guest has a very specific uniform.
2: Yes.
1: Audrey.
2: Okay, my clue is you usually have an audience with this job, and it's not like how Neil and I do it, but you do have to put on a show.
1: Exactly. Mm. Mystery guest, would you like to share your clue?
3: Yes, I would. My workplace is surrounded by cables and metal beams.
1: Oh, very good. Very good. My clue is there are a handful of his kind in Singapore, but he was a pioneer.
2: Very good. Okay, my clue is choreography and fitness is a part of this job, but so is playing a character.
1: Mystery guest.
3: I use a lot of clotheslines at work.
2: Clotheslines?
1: Oh, yes, you do. Very good. Futuren is coming in with F1 mechanic. Good guess. There is a lot of training and preparation. Is my clue.
2: Ah,
1: Audrey.
2: Benson coming in with stuntman. That's a great guess. My clue is, you know, when we say we're getting slammed at work, a lot of us think of the common slang term that we're very busy. But in this job, it means something else.
1: Mm. Mystery guest.
3: Aura farming is a requirement of the job.
2: Oh, I love it.
1: Oh, very, very good. I'll go with there is a lot of training and preparation and fitness is essential. Audrey.
2: Yes. Getting thrown around is not necessarily a sign you're doing a bad job.
1: Very good. Mystery guest.
3: I've had hundreds of people jeering me sometimes, and that's a good thing.
2: And that's a good
1: thing. Very good. I will go with he needs to learn and understand choreography, needs to rehearse, and may even need to learn his lines. Should we go one more?
2: Wonderful. Well, I want to give some shout-outs. Circus performer from Lewis, acrobat from Jers, high-rise cleaning from Jade. All great guesses.
1: We'll give you one more clue each.
2: Okay.
1: The actor Mickey Rourke was Oscar-nominated for representing this unusual job.
2: Okay. In this job, you usually have a stage name and signature catchphrases like... Can you smell la, la, la, la, la, la, la, what the Greg is cooking? Now, Greg, our mystery guest, do you want to give the final clue or maybe the reveal?
1: You can give us a clue first.
3: I can give the last clue. I think those who know me would know this one. I've made hundreds of people chant for the GST.
2: The GST.
1: You're probably the only person in Singapore who's made Singaporeans chant for GST. All right. Yes, we've got so many correct answers coming in right now. Would you like to give us a drum roll? And then I'll let our special guest reveal his unusual job.
3: Hi, I'm Greg, and I'm the co-founder of Grapple Max Pro Wrestling, and I am a professional wrestler.
1: Yes, let's give him a round of applause. Good stuff.
2: Welcome, Greg, and I have to say, everybody coming in with the right answer. I see you, James, Jing Yin, Tim, Terrence, Gao, Jers, Patrick, Ian,
1: Jade,
2: Benz, Gyok Bin. You want to pick up?
1: Lillian came in earlier, Terrence, Lewis, Jacqueline, Kelly, Kaya, Jackie, Saltby was one of the earliest, I believe.
2: Yes.
1: Greg Ho, professional wrestler and founder of Grapple Max. Welcome to Unusual Jobs.
3: Thank you so much. Always glad to be here.
1: All right, let's talk about it. So people have an idea what wrestling is. You know, you're throwing people to the canvas, throws, slams, punches, injuries. But at the same time, it's theater. It's entertainment, it's drama, it's storytelling, it's narrative. It's so much combined into one art form. I'd call it an art form as well as a sporting form as well. So what does it actually take to make a living as a professional wrestler in Singapore? Let's start there, Greg. Mm-hmm. You went to a very nice school, you had a very nice job, and now you are a professional wrestler.
3: Yes.
1: How do people react to that in Singapore when you say, my job is a professional wrestler?
3: I think the most common and also very frustrating for us after 10 years this year is, huh, Singapore have pro wrestling? That's always the first thing we get. People are still surprised to this day that there are, in fact, people who are doing professional wrestling here in Singapore. Second question then becomes, huh, can make money or not?
1: Of course.
3: As always, it's the case. So I think that's always a challenge. I would say that it's still very early days for people in professional wrestling. If you're doing it just purely as a performer, it's very much, I always equate what we do to the early days of, let's say, influencers, content agencies, actors, where we're still building the industry as we speak, and we're starting to see interest coming from stakeholders, potential partners, venues to really enable what we want to build wrestling towards in Singapore.
2: So you're a trailblazer of sorts. You're trying to get this thing started. And like you said, this wasn't the career you were doing, right? You had a very conventional corporate career before this. What made you think, I really love wrestling, and then you change it to, I'm going to do this for a living and I'm going to start this project to make professional wrestling a thing in Singapore?
3: Well, it always starts with two things. One is you have to have a very strong love for a particular art or a particular topic. In this case, for me, I began watching wrestling when I was 5 years old with my dad. And there's always this very strong nostalgia for sitting around the TV and tuning in Saturday nights. And some listeners might have this memory too, watching WWF back then on the TV. For me, it was like the Bushwhackers, and they were like my heroes on TV with my dad every weekend. But the other thing was also seeing a gap. So I've been involved in wrestling since 2013. But what really frustrated me was that there's so much you can really learn from this art sport. You know, not just things like how to slam people, but how do you apply things like confidence, stage presence? How do you improvise when things go wrong? And I found all these lessons were being applied in my daily life and my job as well. But there wasn't a way to get more people in. Back then, we were just preaching to the converted. We were promoting wrestling to people who already wanted to become pro wrestlers, people who were already wrestling fans. And I felt there was so much more we could do, especially here in Singapore, to teach more people about what we do, whether they want to be involved in the ring or be involved on the sidelines watching or even helping to put the shows together.
1: I mean, you've skipped a step there. You've been very modest. You've gone from being a wrestling fan as a kid to starting up your own wrestling organization in Singapore, Grapple Max, which is tremendous achievement on your part. But what was the moment? What was the moment when you went from corporate guy to wrestling guy? Was it seeing something on TV? Was it training? When did you say, I'm going to take this leap? Because it's huge.
3: Well, to me, it was, so I was really involved in wrestling, but when I went to Japan to train wrestling professionally, what I realized there was it was such a huge part of the culture. And we were seeing wrestling shows, not just in arenas, but in carnivals. We were seeing them in formal occasions, weddings, family parties, for example.
1: Are we talking about regular wrestling?
3: Regular
1: or
3: wrestling.
1: Sumo wrestling?
3: This is not sumo wrestling.
1: Okay,
3: this is regular wrestling.
1: Yeah.
3: And, you know, wrestlers were becoming personalities on TV, train ads, so on and so forth. And I felt there's so much we can do that we were not exploring here in Singapore just yet.
2: So forgive me for being candid, but I'm a mom, right? And of course, I want to support my kids. But if they one day came up to me and said, I'm going to quit my banking job or whatever corporate career job to go into wrestling, professional wrestling, were there any moments where your family and friends were like, oh my goodness, Greg has completely lost the plot. What's going on here?
1: They did not put you through that fabulous school system to become a wrestler.
3: Or did they?
1: Or did they? Exactly. Or did they?
3: No, so this happens all the time. On a weekly basis, sometimes. Oh, where's the money going to come from? I would say that if you're looking purely as a professional wrestler for now, I think that's a very long path towards making it sustainable. What we've done on my part is, besides the wrestling, I also run the company. So I think besides wearing the hat of a professional wrestler, I'm also pretty much an event promoter, coach, trainer, so on and so forth. And I think this is where we potentially could see the money coming in as we build this industry further, coming in from venue partners, institutional partners, clients, of course, so on and so forth.
1: I mean, look, full disclosure, I'm fascinated by anyone who does what you do. I'm an author. I get the same questions all the time. Can you make money? Can you do this? Why waste time? Blah, blah, blah. And I admire your perseverance. Tell us about the early days. They must have been tough. You're getting venues together. You're trying to book wrestlers. You're trying to pack out the audience. Marketing isn't cheap. Tell us about those early days.
3: Yeah, I would say that especially for a startup like ours, you're always looking for that one breakthrough, that one bit of traction. We knew we had to run a lot of events to let people know that this was happening. Just for context, we've run over 80 events in the last 10 years, but half of those events we ran in the last three. So we began to see more and more interest coming in from there. So the first few years were tough because, for starters, people always visualize wrestling having a ring. We had no ring for the first 3 to 4 years.
2: Oh.
3: Yeah.
2: So where did you wrestle?
1: Did you tape off areas? Is that how you did it?
3: We did. So we spent the first 6 months on the company simply just doing R&D. And that was simply experimenting with types of mats and just falling on these mats, trying to see how do we get a surface which is not too soft that you would roll your ankle when you ran on it, but not too hard that it absorbs nothing of the impact. Mm. So once we found that perfect combination of mats and tatami, we then said, could we take this across Singapore? And instead of looking for big arenas that required rings, could we do smaller spaces and do pop-up wrestling shows? So that was the absolute grind. Because even in training, there was no ring, and we were using part-time spaces at the start. So before classes, we had to literally bring the mats in from the car park and set up the mats every single training session. And then we'll train for 2 hours, tear it down, put it outside again. So the first few years were extremely hard knocks, bootstrapping to the very essence of what we were doing.
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0: Oh, he pushed it good, didn't he? That American skateboarder, he pushed his skateboard, he pushed the rules, he pushed our patience. Welcome to Singapore Unfiltered. And the question we're asking all of you today is this: are Singaporeans too obsessed with our rules and our regulations, or should foreigners respect our rules? Why are we asking this question? Have you seen the video? I have, Audrey has, I'm sure most of you have. An American skateboarder, far too old if you ask me, but that's me being ageist.
1: Hey.
0: Get a grip, mate. He was like, you're like my age, get a real job. Anyway, have you seen the American skateboarder at Henderson Waves? His video went viral this week. Now, most of us, sensible people, see Henderson Waves as a bridge. A bridge that I hasten to add is 36 metres above the very busy Henderson Road. But the skateboarder saw an opportunity. He filmed himself doing his tricks and his flips, grown man, on the Henderson Waves Bridge, despite skateboarding being prohibited there. Some Singaporeans have criticised him for disregarding the rules, putting himself at risk. But others have said, lighten up. He's just skateboarding. He's a middle-aged man. Let him skateboard. What do you think? Others see it differently. Audrey.
1: Well, I have to say that usually we try to be impartial on this show, you know, we try to give a balanced view.
0: I will.
1: Okay.
0: Yeah.
1: Well, the other reaction, especially among, I would say, the international skateboarding community.
0: Which is critical.
1: Yes.
0: I'm going to come to that. Don't you worry.
1: They say, hey, this guy is skilled. I know that Neil just like age shamed him, but he is a good skateboarder. Mm. He found a very unique location. No one was hurt. So what's the big deal? So I think this is the bigger conversation. Are we quick to condemn people who break the rules? And would we feel differently if the person doing this was Singaporean rather than a foreign visitor? Are we just more critical of the fact that he's not one of us? He's not from here. Mm. And so we find that it's so disrespectful that he broke our rules because he's not one of us. Do you think that we would have reacted differently if it were some 18-year-old Singaporean boy?
0: Now, it looks great. From a purely aesthetic point of view, it looks great because Henderson Waves is great. It's a great location. It's divided. Some are saying, is Singapore too safe for its own good? Are we boring? Are we too conservative? And others are saying, no, these are our rules. Follow them. If you don't like it, don't play. Don't come. Mm. What do you think? 8855-0893.
1: Yes. Yeah, so discussion point number one here. Are we too obsessed with rules? I think that this is criticism or a comment that we quite often hear about Singapore, not just from our foreign friends, but amongst ourselves as well, right? We know that we're safe and we're very clean and we're orderly, but we are also sometimes described as overly regulated, a place where there's a sign telling you what you can and cannot do at almost every turn.
0: Yep.
1: And yes, sometimes we laugh about it ourselves. Hmm. Singapore, everything also cannot.
0: Yeah,
1: right?
0: Fine city.
1: Yes. Is there actually something to that? Jing Yin, our listener, writing in to say, I think that it's both. Singaporeans are indeed too obsessed with rules, sometimes forgetting the intention of these rules. Regardless of this, though, foreigners should always respect the local rules and culture wherever they are and whether they agree to it or not. And I have to say that in my personal experience, I do agree with Jing Yin. I start this with a confession. Whenever I have friends from other countries coming to Singapore to visit, even though they already know, we already have a reputation, I usually still give them a Singapore 101, right? I'll run through some of the things you cannot do here. Every now and again, someone will look at me and say, but what's wrong with that? You know, why can't I do that then? And my response is usually, you can absolutely feel however you want to feel about the rules, but you're a visitor,
0: yes,
1: right? So if you're a visitor, I tend to believe in the whole my place, my rules
0: kind of thing.
1: Yeah. So that's also how I try to behave when I travel. If I go somewhere and I don't like the rules, I can disagree with them, sure. But ultimately, I'm in their country. And if I really don't like it, I'm free to go home.
0: Yeah. when my daughter goes to Indonesia or Malaysia, the rules are very clear. You dress a certain way. That's the way this country is. That's their culture. That's their customs. Respect it. If you don't respect it, don't come. It's as simple as that. Jeremy says, hi, Neil and Audrey. Rules are there for a reason. It's a slippery slope to more misconduct if we take a relaxed attitude to following the rules. The American skateboarder, I love the way everybody makes a point of saying American. The American skateboarder may be skilled, but others are not so skilled. Doing the same may injure themselves or others and cause a nuisance to others. Great point from Jeremy. I literally wrote this down. The more I think about it, the more idiotic I think it is. Because because it inspires copycats. Mm. It inspires copycats who are not as trained and as gifted as this guy. Look, I've said this before. I wanted to be a stuntman when I was a kid because I watched the TV show The Fall Guy and I was obsessed with it. And I would go out into the back garden and mimic those things. And that's where I fell through my own shed window trying to mimic these things, right? Idiot. But that's one thing. It's one thing. If you had a Neil Humphries today, a teenage kid, and he watches that video, I'm going to do that. I'm going to try and do that. And he goes to Henderson Waves, which is 36 meters above the ground. Mm. If this guy had infringed on a few rules at an HDB garden or on a guardrail or on a bench or something or skate park, I think everyone would be a bit more, a bit lame, but okay, yeah, it's not the end of the world. If my kid copies that, it's not the end of the world. Nobody, and I cannot stress this enough, do not do what this man has done. Yeah. Do not do it. Not just because it's the law, but because of where. So it's more about where this happened as much as what the law is. It's not what he did, it's where he did it that I think has upset so many people.
1: No, I understand what you're saying. And I think that, you know, copycats coming in to break the rules after they've seen this, that is probably why, you know, based on history alone, Singapore has taken all of these rule breakers quite seriously, because we do want to show if you do break the rules like this guy did, look what can happen, right? Mm-hmm. So I think us being so hard up on the rules is not just because that's just how we are. I think that there's an element of safety. There's an element of education. So many things go into why we have the rules that we have.
0: Yeah, Gal says, this is a good point from Gal. Gal says, remember, this is Singapore, and in Singapore, we have rules because this is how we do it. We're Singapore. This is how we do it. We have rules. We have rules and regulations. And Gal also makes the point, copycats will break the rules. That's exactly the point I was making. Ian says, speaking of monkeys, could inspire monkey see, monkey do, and endanger themselves and others. That's the point. And that's where I feel like we've got to defend. Sometimes I feel like I have to defend the Singapore government and Singaporean viewpoints generally here. Because while I empathize with the overseas folks, and it is, does tend to be the international community who are supporting the skateboarder. In a nutshell, we, the Singaporeans, we know that location. International viewers of this video do not. So we're not just being, typical right. Singapore rules and regulations. We know where that is. If that guy slips, he falls onto a packed road of cars, families, people traveling. Who wants to deal with that? It's not the same as just doing it in an HDB garden. Mm. It's not. So we in Singapore, we know the location. Overseas visitors do not. I think that's a key difference here.
1: A lot more people are coming in with their comments. And I do want to talk about creativity. That is also another discussion point that has come up. You know, can we use our public spaces more creatively? Looking at Henderson Waves Bridge, of course, it's beautiful. It's obviously not a skate park, but it's very distinctive. It has a curved structure. And people might look at it and think, well, I see why he would think that this is an incredible spot to skateboard. Of course, you know, I'm not saying at all that he did the right thing. It's incredibly dangerous. Like you said, once he falls, it's not just his safety, it's other people's
0: Everybody
1: else's safety. But should we also give people more freedom to use public spaces creatively, even though it's not what these spaces were originally designed for.
0: Yes.
1: Do you see where I'm
0: getting? Yes, and yes. But they are two different arguments.
1: Yes.
0: The aunties and uncles that we love doing the parkour, I can't get enough of those guys. I'm watching their videos on a loop. These 70-year-old women. Parkour! You know, they're very much, you know, they're very much in the, yes. They've got that vibe, that energy. I love it. There's one particular video. I've seen it about 10 times. And it's there's an auntie. You must have seen it. It's on Instagram. And she does a little forward roll.
1: Of course I've seen it.
0: And then she jumps this little fence. And then she jumps down. And the guy's going, and the guy's saying, back roll, forward flip, jump the fence, go over the seesaw, jump over the swing, go over the roses, the whatever it is, the orchids. There it is. Roll backwards. Do this.
1: You're a hunkle. You can do that.
0: I'm a hunkle. I'm there.
1: You're a hunkle.
0: I'm looking at the video now. There's a hunkle. He's doing a backflip. He's got magnificent grey hair. And they're flipping over the gym equipment.
1: Yes. They look good. They look good.
0: And they're jumping over the fences. And they're doing the hop, skip and a jump across the paddle courts. And it's wonderful. It's absolutely wonderful. Mm. And again, this is where I say to overseas visitors, stop trying to impose these outdated, archaic stereotypes on Singapore and Singaporeans. You know, find this, find that. It says more about you and your outdated concept of liberalism than it does about us. Get down to the void decks. Get down to the heartlands. Get down to the HDB gardens. And you'll see folks doing this fun parkour stuff every day, none of which is allowed. By the letter of the law, none of it is allowed. You're not meant to use those fences for 80-year-old hunkles and aunties to hang upside down. Is anybody going to complain? No. Is anyone going to arrest them? No. Mm. So we should open up our public spaces for greater creative purposes. And we are.
2: 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Ever wonder, is it just me? From feeling tired to losing focus, Is It Just Me? 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
1: The Asian Civilizations Museum is previewing a Sacred Caves, Denghuang Buddhism and the Silk Road exhibition just opened. It is an exhibition exploring the ancient oasis city of Denghuang and its role as a crossroads of Buddhist art, trade, and culture across Asia. Joining me to talk more about it is the curator of Chinese art at the Asian Civilizations Museum, Louise Lui. Louise, good morning. Welcome to the show.
2: Good morning. Thank you for having me.
1: Great to have you here. This looks like it is a really, really interesting exhibit. First of all, tell us about Denghuang. Why was it an important place in the ancient Silk Road?
2: Okay, so Denghuang is a city located in present-day Gansu province in northwest China, and it was located at a very important crossroads of the Overland Silk Road, so connecting China, Central Asia, India, Persia, and beyond, you know, stretching across the Eurasian continent.
1: Wow. Yeah. A real important, like, hotspot, meeting spot for everybody.
2: Yes, so most people, or many people coming in and out of China would have passed through Denghuang. So it really became this meeting point of different people, different cultures, different beliefs and ideas and artistic traditions.
1: What time frame are we talking about?
2: Denghuang flourished from around, well, Denghuang, the city's early recorded history begins in like the Han Dynasty, so like around the 2nd century BC.
1: Wow.
2: It becomes an official Han garrison in 111 BC. And then I would say it has history all the way spanning up until around the 14th century. Yes.
1: That's a long time.
2: And it's still a city that's very much present in China today. You know, people go and people live there. But in terms of its role on the ancient Silk Road, I would say about the 4th to the 14th century where it's prime.
1: And that is a large, expansive period of time.
2: Yes.
1: But during that time, what would it have looked like and felt like to live in that city or to travel through that city?
2: Very cosmopolitan. You know, we would see monks, merchants, pilgrims, diplomats, rulers all coming in and out of the city. It wasn't just influenced by Chinese culture, but also by Central Asian culture, Persian culture, and beyond. Hmm. And I think one of the important and most famous things about Denghuang is the Muogao Caves, which is a subject that we explore in the exhibition. So the Muogao Caves were this vast complex of caves that were carved into the cliffs at the edge of the Gobi Desert from the 4th to the 14th century. Hmm. And that's where you really see the traces or the evidence of all these people coming together.
1: What was happening in the caves? Were people just kind of hanging out there, or was it like living there? What was it?
2: So these are Buddhist cave temples.
1: Okay.
2: So
1: they have religious.
2: Yes, they have religious significance. Yeah. So the practice of carving and decorating Buddhist cave temples actually comes from northern India. It spread along trade routes through Central Asia and then finally into China. And so people carved these caves as sort of acts of devotion to the Buddha. And because a lot of people would stop by the caves before their travels or after their travels, they commissioned these works of art and these spaces as sort of to give thanks for their safe return or to pray for a safe passage.
1: Yeah. And how many caves are there that were decorated or?
2: About 735 caves altogether remain today.
1: Is that right?
2: Yes.
1: Wow. Okay.
2: And over 2,000 sculptures and 45,000 square meters of wall painting. So that's like more than 6 football fields combined.
1: Oh, and it's still possible to go and see these today, those that are.
2: It's still
1: left?
2: Possible. The Muogao Caves is a tourist site now, but it's very popular. It's very, very crowded when you go there.
1: So, yeah.
2: And you can only enter with a guide, and they only allow like 6,000 tickets a day. Okay. And then there are special caves where only like the first 100 people who get there and buy the ticket can apply or can visit. So it's quite restricted today, but you can still visit, and I highly recommend.
1: And I'm going to ask you in just a moment, what from those caves do we have at the exhibition now?
2: Sure.
1: But before that, how many people would have lived in that area over the course? I mean, was it like tens of thousands, hundreds of thousands? Do we have any way of knowing?
2: I don't know the population of Denghuang during that period, but it would have been quite a lot. I mean, from the year 800 to 1000, you know, monks and nuns made up like 5% of the local population. And there were a lot of active monasteries. But, you know, Dong Huang was also at certain times semi-autonomous.
1: Okay.
2: So it had different people coming in and out. Yeah.
1: Well, and I imagine with the transient nature of everybody coming in and out, maybe it wasn't exactly easy to take a census, but it just strikes me because, you know, Chinese historically always been so good about keeping track of numbers and
2: They definitely have censuses and they kept track because there are a lot of like historical records and government records that we found that talk about the city. But if you're asking me about the exact population,
1: that's all right.
2: I'm afraid I'm not sure.
1: Sure, that's okay. No problem. Hey, let's go back to the caves and let's talk about what from the caves, the Mocha caves that we might see here at this exhibition at the Asian Civilizations Museum in Singapore?
2: So at the exhibition, we have four reproduction caves, and these are life-size physical reproductions that visitors can step into, and it feels like you're being in the cave interior itself.
1: Yeah.
2: We also have original art and artifacts from the caves, so together we present the story. So these four caves, they span the site's 1,000-year history. The earliest cave we present is from the 6th century, and the last cave we present is from the 14th century.
1: So that's quite. And how did the content of those caves change or evolve over that long period of time?
2: So you actually see how a lot of the artistic styles and the sort of themes that you see in the caves change a lot. So, for example, in the earliest cave that we have, 6th century from the Western Wei period, you see this really interesting moment where Buddhism, which is a foreign religion that came from India, starts to be localized in China. So you have these ceiling murals that present these very differing, very unique synthesis of different visions of the cosmos or the universe. Oh. We have Buddhist figures next to traditional Chinese and Taoist figures like Queen Mother of the West, King Father of the East, and so on. And then by the Tang Dynasty, you start to see how Buddhism has become a very prevalent religion in China. It's, you know, sponsored by the imperial court. So you start to see how this shifts in the artistic style and the subjects. And then by the Yuan, you really see the influence of traditional Chinese painting styles in the ways that the figures are depicted. You know, they use the colors are much more subdued. It's more like ink washes. So really closely relating to traditional Chinese or landscape painting. Yeah.
1: I'm talking with Louise Lei, the curator of Chinese art at the Asian Civilizations Museum. We're discussing the new exhibition there, the Sacred Caves, Dong Huang, Buddhism and the Silk Road. Looks at the ancient oasis city of Dong Huang, its role as a crossroads of Buddhist art, trade, culture, etc. There were many areas in China that helped that country evolve with its religion and commerce and art, etc. Is Dong Huang considered a pivotal place in that evolution of Chinese religion and art and culture?
2: Dong Huang was, you know,
1: or was it one of many places that did that?
2: It was one of a few, but it was very important because Buddhism primarily came to China via the Silk Road, and Dong Huang was situated along that. So it played a really important part in the transmission of Buddhism. It's beliefs, the way it's, you know, represented visually and textually, it played an important role in transmitting that to China and therefore the rest of East Asia. And then Dong Huang also played an important role as sort of militarily, you know, it was a frontier city next to Central Asia. It was a Han garrison, and later on many rulers recognized the military importance of Dong Huang. And it was also a trade hub where many merchants and, you know, traders came together to exchange goods, sell their goods. And we see that in the art of the objects that come out of that space.
1: Yeah. What excites you most about this exhibit?
2: Ooh.
1: Is there an element of it that you really find is just, wow, like that is the money shot. That is the cool thing.
2: Well, it's the first time that these things are coming to Southeast Asia.
1: Is that right?
2: Yes. So it's the very first time that original art and so many reproduction caves are on display in Southeast Asia. So I'm excited for our local audiences to be able to visit and experience the splendor of this site. Yeah. You know, it's hard to get to Dunhuang from Singapore. Mm. It's at least one or two layovers, and not everybody will be able to go. So, you know, we bring Dunhuang to our doorstep.
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0: a traffic update from ICA. Heavy departure traffic at Woodlands Checkpoint due to tailback from Malaysia. Delays are expected and motorists are advised to check traffic conditions before embarking on their journey. Follow ICA Facebook for more updates.
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